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0: What did you search for this song?
1: This is just a normal one.
0: Oh, okay.
1: I went into a playlist and I was like, Sat's going to get mad if I play a weird song. You didn't search overrated or underrated? That is exactly what I was going to search.
0: Right. You were concerned about my reaction?
1: The last one was... It was a tough one.
0: It was a bit of a, yeah.
1: Big strike for old Joshy boy.
0: But Josh, he went out on a limb. It's all right. He tried. He was bold.
1: You got to throw shots.
2: But the thing is,
1: he got in our ears beforehand, was like, I... Explaining the rejoinder here. This is, I searched Colorado. And then you played it. We're like, okay, we understand the explanation. But you knew it was a tough shot to begin with.
2: I think I said it was bad.
1: Yeah.
0: He was doing the Jim Rutherford where he's preparing the market for the inevitable trade. He prepared us.
1: We're going to step back with this rejoinder.
2: You're not going to like this.
0: Yeah. 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Overrated, underrated is coming up in a moment. We'll take your last minute submissions. If we don't get to them in this segment, we'll do some overflow as we usually do here on Canuck Central. Producers Josh and Lena, it's Sat and Bic. Let's get going with overrated, underrated. All right. What did the people have for us this week?
1: We will start with this one from Taj. Doing this all over again with Ryan Johnson in 2 to 3 years.
0: Overrated. I don't really want to. Actually doing this, the chance of this happening.
3: Wait, so are we talking about like a new search or doing the whole
1: like, are they gonna, is it gonna be someone new? Is it gonna be him still?
3: I'll say overrated.
0: I think with the Sedins in charge.
1: Yeah.
0: And with their relationship, unless it's an unmitigated disaster. And I guess in Vancouver, we've seen some disasters. So got to be careful with you know, assuming that it's not going to be a disaster in some ways. But unless it's some unmitigated disaster and you're

0: going through a rebuild, and if there is actually an understanding organizationally that this is going to take some time, then I would say it's overrated, even with a three-year deal, that if you get a good pick this year, you start showing some little progress, that in 2 years, you probably extend for another couple of years. So I think, despite all the talk we've had about it, I think that's more likely because the Sedins are involved. And I will be a little positive because we've, you know, we've been cynical at times. I'll be positive and assume that the Canucks are going to be a little bit patient, at least with this rebuild. And if that's the case, then I'd say it's overrated.
1: Yeah, I just think the bar that they have to clear is fairly low to get extensions.
2: We always talk about unmitigated disasters. What about just mitigated disasters?
0: Well, you could also say that can be, you know,
2: still a disaster.
0: Yeah. It's a disaster.
2: But less severe.
0: Yeah. Just like, you know, it's mitigated.
2: Yeah, it's like, well, we got a handle on the disaster.
0: It's not as bad a disaster.
2: Yeah.
0: By definition, it means less of a disaster.
1: But like, is it even a disaster then if it's mitigated?
0: Yeah.
1: Or is it just a situation?
2: So to mitigate means to make something such as a problem, pain, risk, or punishment less severe, harmful, or unpleasant. So I still think it can be a disaster. It's just a less severe disaster.
0: Yeah.
1: It's like downgrading DEFCONs.
2: Yeah. is DEFCONs the one that goes the other way?
1: Down.
2: Down is worse.
0: You're if you're a DEFCON 1, it's like World War.
2: Oh my goodness.
0: Yeah, it's over. DEFCON 1, it's over.
2: Let's not get to DEFCON 1.
0: Do you watch that movie House of Dynamite on Netflix?
2: No. Oh, yes.
0: Yeah. Pretty scary.
2: Yep.
0: Pretty scary.
1: Next one.
2: New?
0: Fairly new. It came out like, what, 6-7 months ago or something like that?
2: Yeah, last year sometime.
0: Yeah.
1: I'm going to get back into movies and television.
0: I'm actually unsubscribing from Netflix for a little while.
1: I unsubscribed like 2 years ago.
0: Yeah, like, I watched it and I don't reach for it. I'm like, I've watched it. I'm like, I need a break. Maybe I'll come back at some point, but I need a break.
2: Next one from Tristan. Judd Brackett and Cam Lawrence as AGMs. Overrated or underrated?
0: Well, I think their acumen is...
1: The idea of it is underrated.
0: Yeah.
1: The
0: likelihood of it.
1: Yeah.
0: Yeah,
1: I'll say overrated.
0: And I know there's been a lot of, campaigning for Cam Lawrence recently. And I'm not saying that with any sort of derision at all. I'm just saying that he's, you know, if you've been on social media and you've been listening to radio, his name has come up quite a bit over the past 24 hours. We talked about him a few weeks back in terms of a candidate who's from these parts that I think, you know, we think very highly of. I'd love to see the team bring somebody like that along.
1: When that conversation of ties to British Columbia came up,
0: We brought up Cam Lawrence. So if you listen to the show, you know we've spoken about him in the past. So underrated very much. The likelihood of it happening on both accounts, as much as it pains me to say, is overrated. I want to see it happen. I love to see Judd Brackett. Like, he's the type of talent evaluator who we were familiar with and is a good one. Is he a top five or whatever? I mean, that comes down to how you want to view it or whatnot. But, like, he's good. It would be nice to have that type of talent evaluator. But that's what they need to find one way or another. I think you need to bring in somebody else as a talent evaluator and bring in somebody that thinks the way a Cam Lawrence thinks like. And if you can bring guys like that, very underrated, are they actually going to do it?
1: Feels complicated.
2: I also wonder if, like, especially Judd Brackett, if the Canucks were like, hey, we want you to be our AGM, if Minnesota just would be like, okay, you can have a bump up. Here's a promotion.
0: Yeah. And I don't know. I mean, it's one of those things, too. Like, he was here in the past. Like, it's, you know, how do you go about? And, you know, I don't know what's going to be happening with him, too. There's talks about Patrick Alvin coming in there and maybe taking over as the head scout in Minnesota. So there's been lots of rumors.
2: One for one.
0: Yeah. Yeah, 100%. Yeah, I just... unfortunately, I'd be surprised.
2: All right. Next one from Jay Hammy. Toronto stealing Manny Malhotra for the head coaching job.
1: I mean, from Toronto's point of view, it would be underrated. But... like, if you're fake, like, you can't let that happen.
0: No, I don't think... I mean...
1: like, you're going to have someone coach someone... from you, that's...
0: Now, I will say this. I think I'd love to see it happen. Okay, and I think at this point, if you're bringing the whole team over, like, then bring the whole team.
1: Yeah.
0: You know, bring the other guy as well. And we all in this market think highly of Manny Malhotra, and Adam Foote obviously has not had the success as his first year head coach that he had hoped. And even though some people do defend him, generally very very poor public sentiment or confidence in the job of the head coach here. So I think generally

0: the vast majority of fans would be all on board. Bring Manny over. Bring him on. Is the notion of him being irreplaceable and losing him a little bit overrated? You're going through a rebuild anyways. And how likely is it, if you have another 3 to 4 down years on the short end of it, even 3 years, mm-hmm. you know, that are really down, does he survive that here anyways? So for all the talk about, oh, it would be such a disaster losing him, is that a notion a bit overrated?
1: So what you're saying is it would be a mitigated disaster.
0: Mitigated disaster. Yeah, yeah. Yes, very good. Very good, Josh.
2: And like, we did get texts in here earlier saying, like, look, Bob and Burnby says Manny's not the end-all be-all. There are many coaches. And, like that's fair. Like, coaches, I think it's might be wrong, but coaches are generally, like, the overlooked faction between players' management and coaching. There is a thought. It's like, yeah, you can just churn through and find through the guys. And to your point, if you're not set up for success, are you going to just take a lot of L's mm-hmm. in the meantime? But like, that's kind of where this franchise is going no matter what. Are you going to hire another sacrificial lamb just to like wait for the ideal candidate 3 years from
0: no,
2: now?
0: No, you got to call. Especially if you're talking about environment and development mm-hmm. and you want people that are on the same page that have worked together, especially through developing players, and now you're doing it at the National Hockey League level. I just think you should make the switch at this stage. If you didn't bring Ryan Johnson and the Sedins up, I can buy into the plan of next year is going to be bad anyways. And I'm not confident in the job Adam Foote did or the job he would do moving forward. And we spoke a lot about the environment being lacking throughout the year on the post-game show, Bic. And I know we were very critical of his job. So I would very much be in favor of bringing somebody else in as a head coach. But you could talk me into, hey, next year is going to be bad anyways. Why burn that? Why use that bullet now when you can wait another year and essentially save the next head coach a down year as well? Like, if you're thinking of the next head coach, mm-hmm. you know, being a longer term solution, well, now you're shaving off one down year that can make it more likely that he lasts the next few years. So you can talk me into that logic, but if somebody is going to hire Manny now, I think you just have to make him your guy if you really believe in him.
2: Especially if you want to see growth from Bouillum and Bielander and all these things.
1: Next one from Woodrow, the eligible bachelor. The Canucks trading Philip Peronic at the draft.
2: Again, we're talking about likelihood.
1: You can do, let's do either. The probability and then the idea.
2: The idea, underrated. The probability, overrated.
3: Yeah, it just...
2: You know, we talked about it a bit yesterday, but within the next 2 years, sure. But by late June, I'd be really surprised. When you do want some level of veterans rather than showing everyone to the wolves immediately here. Like, I think that's a scenario where if you just go all young immediately, you might see the bottom drop out and really see some struggles. But if you're trying to just kind of make incremental improvements here, you do need the floor of some veterans around.
0: Next
1: one is from Tofu. Sedins and Johnson sticking with Foote as the head coach. I guess we kind of just talked about that. Let's skip it.
0: Yeah.
1: Basketball Phil. LA getting to interview Cassidy while the Oilers had their request denied.
0: Yeah, that's some, I mean, the same division too.
2: Yeah.
0: But that's also like, it's clear who they think the bigger threat is to them.
1: If I'm LA, I'm offended. Like, yeah, wait, you don't think we're a threat?
0: Yeah, exactly. Wait, you feel sorry for me? It's like, yeah, you're probably not much of a threat. Like, clearly they view Edmonton as their biggest threat in the division. Them, well, Anaheim. Well, I mean,
2: why
0: too.
2: Not?
0: Yeah, obviously they're playing Anaheim.
2: David and Draisaitl.
0: Yeah. So, I mean, I get it from a gamesmanship standpoint. But yeah, I mean, honestly, power to Vegas. You can't deny permission, ultimately, but you can make it difficult, and they're making it difficult. Mm-hmm. But I can also, like, how bad do things end with Cassidy? Like, if this is how you're treating him?
2: Yeah, hard feelings.
1: Overrated, underrated, Rich in Cloverdale. The Sedins going up on stage to announce the drafting of the Ruck twins.
2: I mean, that would be a pretty cool draft moment.
0: Yeah, incredible, have to, like, underrated moment, no
1: move
0: doubt.
1: Move around the draft a little bit to get the back-to-back
2: picks. Although, hang on. We were talking about idea and likelihood. The likelihood is...
1: Overrated.
2: No, is almost nil because

0: probably gets you to, I would assume, 25.
1: I don't think it's a 20. Yeah,
2: if you were moving 33 and 41, you could get to the mid-20s.
1: You probably get 25. Yeah, you probably could get 25.
2: And like, I would hope you get something back, to be honest. That's kind of an overpayment. You so might you could, need like a fourth back.
1: Yeah. You could do that. I mean, are they good enough to do that, though, even?
2: Yeah, like that's
1: like, awesome. I like the Rutgers. I'd love to see it. I think it's a great story. We've spoken to them.
2: But
1: I think highly of them.
2: You can't overdo it.
1: Yeah. Like, is that something, if it comes, if it happens, great. But do you go out of your way to do it? Like, it almost feels like you're reaching on something that, like, the Sedins at least were considered two of the top three, four players in that draft. Or the top two players in that draft. Like, they were very, you know, well considered, and it was a weak draft in general. The Ruck twins, you don't have both guys viewed the same, whereas Henrik and Daniel, there wasn't much separating them in terms of how they were viewed across the league. And I think Liam's been the one who's been ranked the highest. And he's at what, like, at best, you're talking teens, late teens.
2: Yeah.
1: I think somebody had him a bit higher. I guess you're always going to have some outliers.
0: Most people have him like mid-20s.
1: Mid-20s, but I think the highest is like, you know, to be, let's say somebody loves him, is probably like 17, 18 at that point. You're talking like past 15.
0: But wingers always slide too.
1: Yeah.
0: I think the best version of this would be you draft, you trade for the 32nd pick, and then you also have the 33rd, so that one of them gets to go in the first round, and then the other one gets drafted the next day in the second round.
1: Yeah.
0: And we get to talk about how they're going to take Marcus Rec the next day.
1: Or like...
0: Or Liam,
1: yeah,
0: I guess.
1: Yeah. Does Ottawa look at it and say, we might lose Brady because he wants to go play with his brother. Let's trade for 33 and get the Rec twins. That'll be our succession plan at 32 and 33.
0: Why isn't it as good? Okay, next one from Basketball Phil. A Super Bowl rematch on opening day in the NFL. Reportedly Seahawks, Patriots
2: on a Wednesday.
0: They did this last year too, right?
2: But underrated.
0: Love it. I think it's the best way to start the season.
2: Don't even need to game plan all over again. Just run out the same game plan. Crush the offensive line and...
0: You're kind of missing...
2: choke the game out.
0: The Super Bowl MVP though.
2: Yeah, it's fine. Just...
0: It's fine.
1: I look forward to it. It's going to be good. I mean, it'll probably be a better game than Super Bowl was in terms of, like, competitiveness.
0: Better be.
1: You know, the Seahawks just dummied them.
2: Mm-hmm.
1: And they had nothing offensively until the fourth quarter.
2: I don't know if it'll be a better game. Start of the season. Teams barely play preseason now.
0: We got a follow-up question. So this isn't really overrated, underrated, but I'm going to throw it in here. How high could packaging the 24th and 41st overall pick get you if somebody is falling that you want to move up for?
1: 24 and 41?
0: Yeah.
2: Again, just per the chart or like value, I don't know, 15?
1: Yeah, it probably gets you into the teens.
2: Yeah.
1: But 15 at best.
2: In the scenario where like someone's falling, if someone doesn't want to trade out of a tier, like that.
1: Yeah,
2: if a team looks at it and says like, there's only six guys left in this tier and we're dropping out of the tier. Like, yeah, no one's
1: It's always
2: that.
1: Draft class dependent.
2: Yeah.
1: And tier dependent on how you view things. But yeah, in theory, 41 and 24 should get you into the teens, mid to late teens.
0: So would you guys rather, and again, it depends on tier and like who's falling and all that. Would you rather have 3, 15, and 33 or 3, 24, 33, and 41?
2: The latter.
0: The latter?
2: Oh, it's just for where the Canucks are right now.
1: Yeah, and you know, we were having that discussion, the hypothetical about like, trading Hronek in the draft pick to get the second overall pick. And again, you can pick second and third, and I love the idea. It's one of those things where you're also at that point where you need a lot of bullets.
0: Mm-hmm.
1: You know, you need multiple first-round picks, too. You need multiple second-round draft picks, and that's going to be the biggest key here. You might get to a point in a year or two when you have a lot of assets, and you're like, you know what? Let's use this quantity to get true quality. To me, it's kind of putting the cart ahead of the horse again,
0: mm-hmm.
1: in terms of the rebuild, where you're accelerating that type of move now when that's something you might do when you're more asset rich.
0: Next one from Jim Leahy, fast food breakfasts.
1: Well, honestly, I love a good McMuffin or a good breakfast biscuit. I got to say, I'm a sucker for breakfast sandwiches.
0: I kind of think they're overrated.
2: I'll say underrated. Just for convenience.
1: Yeah.
0: Underrated for convenience, but I just think that them themselves are overrated.
2: Like, which meal are you most likely to eat in the car?
0: Breakfast. What do you mean? For breakfast?
2: Yeah,
0: it is breakfast.
2: Yeah.
1: Yeah, in the morning, you're driving to work or whatever it is.
0: I would say lunch.
1: Lunch?
0: Yeah. I think I'm in my car.
2: You guys are crushing a scent of like a sandwich at lunch.
0: Yeah.
2: Yeah.

0: Depends on like what your schedule is and what you're looking to do.
1: True.
2: Yeah.
1: You're not wrong.
3: Okay, next one, potentially the last one from Justin and East Van. Overrated, underrated, board games.
4: Underrated.
3: Sad, are you a board game guy?
0: I like solid, board games. Yeah.
4: Solid board game.
3: Yeah. We were talking about this on the People Show today. So I think the key to board games is that everyone you're playing with has to be incredibly involved.
4: Mm. Oh, if
3: you don't have investment from everyone, then it all falls apart.
0: Yeah, it's not worth doing it at that point. I love a good board game, but I would never play. But like always, anytime I do, I have so much fun. But you kind of need a group that's into it.
5: It's hard to gather friends together for a board game.
0: I was like, board games, you loser.
4: Yeah.
0: It's like, what?
4: I'm playing sports.
3: I think you need a villain,
4: I'm
3: too.
4: A man.
0: Yeah.
5: There's always a ruthless person in the game.
4: You need one villain.
3: I generally try to get a little ruthless.
4: Yeah, like I'm psycho competitive. So I've traditionally been the villain. I've flipped too many Monopoly boards in my day. But like you need a villain to get everyone on board.
0: You do.
4: Yeah.
0: Tone says my 6-year-old is obsessed with playing Risk. It's Risk for a 6-year-old? That's impressive.
3: Risk is strong. Yeah.
0: It's a strong game.
3: It's a big time commitment there.
0: Yeah.
3: What's your go-to board game?
4: TTR.
3: TTR.
4: Yeah.
0: Really?
3: Right.
4: Ticket to Ride for those.
0: I don't know if I've ever played
5: it. I've never played it, but I know really iMac loves that game as well.
4: Yeah.
0: Really?
4: It's a great game. It's a late board game.
0: Yeah. I'm just a Monopoly guy generally because that's the board game I played the most. But
4: yeah, Monopoly's strong.
0: Monopoly's fun. I want to play Risk more. That seems fun.
3: Risk is fun.
4: Well, I think Risk is like your entry point to like those role and war games. Big Axis and Allies guy.
0: Oh, Axis and Allies. That was another really
3: someone texted that in too.
4: I think that one's just like easier.
0: Yeah.
4: As far as like time.
3: Settlers of Catan.
0: That's another good one.
5: That one's great.
0: Yeah. I want to play more of these board games.
3: It sounds like we're all into board games here, guys.
0: Yeah.
5: I'll bring my collection and board you guys game will. Night.
0: We have Let's a round go. Table actually that's just outside good. The
3: Perfect.
0: Studio.
3: Yeah. This is never going to happen.
4: There's like chess count or is that just like an actual
5: That's
4: game?
5: A board game.
3: It's a game that's played on the board, but to me it wouldn't classify it. Like, I wouldn't be like, that's a board game.
4: So, checkers? Is checkers a board game?
0: Is Scrabble a board game?
5: Yes.
4: Scrabble's definitely a board game.
5: Those are all board games. Chess is a board game, too.
0: What about puzzles? Like, jigsaw puzzles?
4: No, that's not
3: those are puzzles.
0: Yeah,
3: puzzles.
0: No, but I said you'd enjoy
5: that's
0: doing
5: torture.
0: Them.
5: That's
0: torture. That's torture.
3: Yeah, I feel like
4: a puzzle.
3: I like the idea of a puzzle, but I never actually, like, once I start doing a puzzle, I'm like, this sucks.
0: Yeah, I was thinking of getting, like, a 1,000-piece puzzle and doing it, and I was like, am I going to like this? Am I going to enjoy it? But I kind of want to.
5: Will you enjoy having it on your coffee table or table for
0: like a
5: number of days?
3: That's the other thing. I have cats, so if I had a puzzle out, they're just knocking pieces around, then I'm cooked.
4: Right.
3: Never finding those pieces. Puzzle is never getting done.
0: Yeah.
4: I saw someone just like on Instagram or something. They like save all their puzzles in a big binder. And I was like, that's pretty amazing. So like you seal it on top it never goes out of place. But they like legit... Like, have them all saved so you can just open up
0: it's
4: this
0: like,
4: massive binder.
0: It's like Dexter, you're keeping your slides.
5: Take a look at how much time I've wasted.
4: Okay? What's going on? We're talking about puzzles, and he brings up the serial killer TV show. Oh, my goodness.
5: I tried to bypass that.
4: T from New West. Telestrations. It's also pretty good. He's a Telestrations After Dark, but Telestrations is pretty good. It's like Pictionary where you're passing along.
5: Have you guys played Jackbox games?
0: I haven't, no.
3: Jackbox games are good. You play them on like a...
4: Oh, is that the one that's like
3: on the
4: console?
3: And then you all connect your phone to it?
4: Yeah, that's decent.
0: They're good.
4: Cranium parties? Cranium is underrated too.
0: Yeah, I can't remember playing that.
4: Oh, shots from Brent from Fort St. John. TTR is too simple.
0: Ooh.
3: Wow. You're a simple guy, Vic.
0: Yeah.
3: Getting crushed just simple. Here. Newish one that's good that both Lena and I were talking about, Wingspan.
0: Wingspan?
3: It's if you look it up, it looks like the most boring game ever, but
4: Roughly
3: it is not.
0: I was thinking, do you need to have a good wingspan? Yeah. Like, is that how you have success?
3: It's about
0: it?
3: Birds. Yeah. All right. See again.
5: It's educational.
3: It makes it sound bad, but I promise it's good.
0: Yeah, and then card games, obviously, and Tones brings up Cards Against Humanity. Yeah, it can be uncomfortable depending on what setting.
5: Don't do it with your grandparents.
0: Sequence. It's probably not a good
4: idea. Sequence is a good one.
0: Okay, I haven't played Sequence.
4: Yeah. What was another one?
5: Batch mentioned that he plays the game of life with his daughter.
4: Oh, that's a classic family game. Yeah. I'm blanking on the name. There's also a
3: Hypothetical World.
4: Is it Blockus or Blocus? Something like that?
3: I know what you're talking about. Yeah. I think it's Blocus.
4: Yeah.
3: Hypothetical World. If you guys were parents, would you let your children win?
4: No.
0: No. I mean, like, let them win. No, and not in that sense. I was like, I'm going to be this, you know, would be, you know, abusive or anything along those lines, or like derisive or whatever. But yeah, you want to make them earn their victories. Mm-hmm. I think that creates more competitiveness and also creates more resilience.
5: I think there's a line though.
0: Yeah, I mean, you don't want to be like the, you know.
5: If you never let them win, then they may never like board games again.
0: Yeah, that's true. I think it depends on the situation.
4: Play harder.
3: Get good. Yeah.
0: But it's like, depends on what you're doing. Like, if you have like a really young kid playing like a higher level game and you're just dunking on them all the time, it's like, yeah, that's a little bit rough maybe. But like, if you're playing a game that's at their level, then yeah, let them earn their victories. But it's hard to expect that, you know, a little kid playing an old adult's game and then be like, yeah, sucker. It's like, what do you want me to do?
3: I beat you at risk, yeah. You 5-year-old. Yeah.
4: Am I unwell? I was like, I don't know. She was like,
0: well, yes, you are. Growing up,
3: my dad never let me win. And so,
4: yeah.
3: But I then eventually I won. Woo! Feels great.
4: And you were great with it.
5: I used to play card games with my grandpa, and he would win very, very often up until we played for years.
4: Right.
5: Up until I got good. But I remember my grandma would yell in the background, like, let her win a couple games. Yeah, yeah. And he was always like, no way.
0: But, see, but that's good. It builds character.
4: You got to learn the new strategies.
0: Yeah.
4: Like, this is how you evolve the game. You got to figure out new ways to win.
0: Yeah.
4: I would play, like, again, my nephews. I would play FIFA against them. And, like, I would let them have the ball, but I would, like, defend everything.
0: Yeah.
4: But I would still go win the match.
0: Yeah.
4: But now they're too good, and I get just schooled. But board games, it's like, no, it's we're just rolling dice. It's pretty equal.
3: Do you still play against them, like in FIFA, or you're like, now that they're beating me, I don't want to play?
4: I'd have to like lock in. I'd have to like...
3: Because again, that's what my dad did.
4: Yeah.
3: We would grow up playing NHL against each other, and
4: right. He
3: would beat me every time, and then eventually I started winning, and then we stopped playing.
4: Yeah.
5: I just remembered one. Did you guys ever play, was it Yahtzee with the board that you had to press something on the middle?
3: Sorry,
5: that's the one I'm thinking of. But Yahtzee's another one.
0: Yeah,
5: too.
0: Ryan just texted in. Sorry is a pretty sick game as well.
3: There or we go. Trouble. Tones.
0: Trouble. That's not bad.
3: I think they were similar.
0: Yeah.
4: We're getting one here. Monikers.
0: I haven't played that before.
4: I've never even heard of that one.
0: Yeah.
4: Codenames is also a decent one.
0: Kress says Siege is unreal.
4: All right.
0: Snakes and Ladders.
5: I was

0: riding through this year with him. And then next year, hopefully he plays better. He's at a higher level. And then you trade him at the next deadline. And now you have like a maybe a bigger asset.
1: Enough to
0: come who knows? Right? I guess like, that's a risk, I guess, right?
1: Yeah.
0: But yeah, I mean, we throw a rebuild if all you're doing is paying
1: It'd
0: money.
1: It'd be entertaining.
0: For him. Yeah. If you can flip him for something.
1: He's massive. Can just wire the puck.
0: Is he already at the Thomas Vanek level when the Canucks signed him? He's not as old as Vanek was.
1: I think Vanek was better, though.
0: He was. No, 100%, but he was older. Like, yeah. You know, like, but yeah, he's older than Lyman.
1: But that was like a
0: now.
1: September signing.
0: Yeah, it was. It was late summer signing.
1: I mean, Vanek had some nights. He had some decent games here in Vancouver. If it were to be a reality and Laine came here, like how many multi-point games would you expect him to have?
0: Yeah, I mean, he probably some multi-goal games here and there. Yeah. But like, yeah, his game has really fallen off. Woodrow, the eligible bachelor, is catching a stray. JB says, guys, Woodrow needs to up his game. He's been an eligible bachelor for way too long. Poor Woodrow. He's like, I'm just trying to listen to the radio,
1: just
0: man.
1: Savage, yeah. Man.
2: Just trying to listen to the radio, man.
0: Justin and East Van, my kids have sports day this Friday at school. So there
1: Sick.
0: We go. It still happens.
1: Absolutely.
0: It still happens.
2: They're on the red team.
0: Also, Justin was asking, overrated, underrated, buy one, get one free deals. They're overrated when they jack up the price. Have you noticed this? It's like, here's buy one, get one. But it's like, oh, this burger's now $12, but it's usually like $7. Like, what happened?
3: There's a sushi spot close to our old studio that does two for one rolls, but the price of the deal is actually the price of two rolls. And you're like, I've been bamboozled.
0: Yeah. So it depends
1: really?
0: On the markup.
1: That's
0: some of them
1: that's why we moved.
0: Yeah.
1: Yeah,
0: I think it depends on the deal. Mike is asking, overrated, underrated, hate watching Quinn Hughes.
3: Underrated.
0: Yeah. You enjoy it?
3: Extremely underrated.
1: I'd say overrated.
3: I don't know. I enjoy it very much.
1: Although they're rolling right now.
0: Oh, they really are.
1: That goal was called off, but spoiler alert, it's back to 3-0. Puck don't lie.
0: Yeah, man. So we might have a game six. So Ian was begging for the series to end so he'd come back home. Might not be able to.
1: Traveling to Mini.
0: Or if
3: no more ice cream for him.
0: No. Yeah. No longer in sunny Colorado.
2: I'm going to have to find a Minnesota song.
1: Oh, my goodness. Ian in Vancouver, the conversations at first base during a Major League Baseball game. Would love to know what they're talking about. Underrated.
0: Yeah.
1: So fun. There was a story.
0: About the basketball player? Are you thinking the same story I'm thinking
1: no,
0: about?
1: No, I was thinking of a Ricky Henderson story.
0: Oh, okay.
1: I want to say, is it Will Clark was telling the story about Ricky Henderson? Maybe you can pull this up. It's like a famous clip. He's talking like one of these baseball podcasts. All these guys were together. You might have to, if you find the clip, Josh, you might have to check for language. But it's like, it's an awesome story, like during spring training, of him having one of these exchanges at first base and just basically like egging Ricky on to go steal a base.
0: And he just did it. Yeah.
1: Yeah. It was just, it was unreal. It's such a great sport for that because it's like, how often do you get two guys just chilling out for
0: 90
1: seconds?
0: Like, they genuinely have discussions. Because what I think about is the story Jason Williams told in that book, Loose Balls. And obviously Jason Williams, not white chocolate Jason Williams.
1: Yeah.
0: And not Jason Williams, a point guard for the Chicago Bulls that came from Duke either. Yeah. Jason Williams that ended up, you know, what was it? He shot a guy. Nonetheless.
1: Yes.
0: I don't know what happened with him. But his book was really funny. And he told stories about, you know, how in the free throw line you see guys standing and talking. And they're like, some guys just move their lips. They just do it for the cameras.
1: Yeah.
0: They don't even say anything. They're just acting like they're saying something or they're talking. They're trying to look cool to the cameras. It's not even audible half the time.
3: That's crazy behavior.
0: Yeah, it's pretty wild. So I was wondering if that's the same case with baseball. But we've heard stories of baseball that they actually do have conversations at first base.
1: John, all right. Like, that's good to air?
2: I have it. Yeah. Okay. One second.
1: All right.
3: Did you guys ever watch the YouTube clips of the bad lip readings? Sports edition?
1: Yeah, I never understood why those were funny.
0: Some are funny. I mean, I think after a while they kind of got stupid, but the first edition of the NFL bad lip reading were pretty funny.
1: Yeah, they leaned too far in the bit. All right, so here's the story. It's
2: Will Clark talking about Ricky Henderson. Here it is.
4: Who was the best talker down at first base?
5: Oh. The best ever, made me laugh. All times because he talked in the third person was Ricky Henderson. Would come down there and Ricky would be like, Ricky here. Ricky, this is in spring training where we're playing the A's a bunch, right? And Ricky's down there And

0: La Russa puts the hold sign on because he wanted McGuire and Canseco to get some swings in. And you can just see Ricky wants to steal a bat. Ricky's getting pissed, you know. And I'm egging him on. I'm just egging him on.
1: I'm like, Ricky, you don't need to take that. Run, Ricky. And he about two or three pitches later, he goes, oh, hell, thrill. He goes, Ricky gone. And so I look at the dugout, right? And I go like this. I go, he's running, right? So sure enough, we pitch out, throw down to second base. Ricky slides in safe. He jumps up, and he goes, I told you, thrill. Ricky gone.
2: So that was good.
3: A great story.
2: It's so good.
3: Yeah. That's awesome.
2: Plus, you need like good personality.
3: Yeah.
2: Like, you can't just be like,
3: Ricky Henderson.
2: How's the family?
3: Good.
2: Crickets. Yeah. You need some personalities.
3: Ricky's an all time sports personality. Oh. The stories are endless. It's like a treasure trove of stories when it comes to Ricky Henderson.
2: Yeah. Just unbelievable.
3: Like, one of my favorite ones is the Olerud one. He's like, yeah, I had a teammate that wore the same exact helmet as you at first base or at third base.
2: Yeah. Or there's the one, Harold Reynolds talks about it where he won the stolen base title in a year where Ricky was hurt, and he calls him in the offseason. He's like, however many bases it was, like, you got to be ashamed.
3: Yeah,
2: he's like, Ricky here, you ought to be ashamed. Hangs up.
3: Ricky's the best. What a character. Basketball Phil.
2: Need more personalities like that in sports.
3: Yeah, 100%. Basketball Phil, overrated, underrated. Vlad Jr. with only 2 home runs.
4: All right.
3: Yeah.
4: It's not going well.
3: It's not.
2: Oh, he got an RBI last night, right?
4: The power is not there. I think he's on pace for 8 home runs this season.
3: Yeah,
4: it's tough.
3: But he was also kind of, I know he had more home runs early last year, but he was kind of slow year too.
4: He kind of always starts slow.
3: Yeah.
4: And then in the summer, he goes off in July and August, but it's not concerning yet for the Jays because the rest of the American League kind of sucks too, but the division is kind of already out of reach.
2: Yeah. I knew.
3: Remember the Yankees last year? They didn't win the division. They were like, 12 back or whatever it was, and then they closed it down. You would have to go on a
4: Jays are already like 10.5, I think it was back.
3: Yeah, it's tough.
2: I knew, again, speaking of slumping stars, I knew Cal Raleigh was also slumping.
4: He was 0-34.
2: It was 38.
4: Oh, yeah. Sorry, yeah.
2: And then he finally got a single yesterday. I didn't realize it was 38. That's unbelievable.
4: Did you see what he did to, like, break the curse?
2: No.
4: He took a shower in his full uniform, after going 0-38, and then the next day he got a hit. Huge.
2: Personalities, man.
4: Yeah.
2: I saw somebody tweet, Big Slumper. I was like,
3: Big Slumper.
2: That's unbelievable. Banter name right there.
3: Overrated, underrated, this one unsigned, bringing back the Flying V for a game or two.
2: Sure. They got to do something to get people in the building next year.
4: Speaking of baseball and jerseys, what happened to, like, on Mother's Day and Father's Day, what, like, all the random days throughout the year, they would wear themed jerseys?
3: Yeah.
4: Now they don't anymore. No, they don't even have hats anymore.
3: No, I think the NHL changed a bunch of different things.
4: Yeah, Major League Baseball did. Yeah. Hockey, obviously, like, hockey has their rules, but
3: I mean,
2: Major League Baseball would wear,
4: yeah, they used to have themed, like, pink Blue Jays jerseys.
3: Yeah.
4: Or at least, like, the Blue Jays font was in pink.
2: Right.
4: And, like, same for every team, obviously. They would have light blue hats for Father's Day, all that stuff. Now it's all gone.
2: I've just memory hold that.
4: Yeah.
3: Are you sure you're not Mandela affecting that?
4: No. I have a Father's Day hat. It's one of my favorite hats.
3: No, yeah, you're right. And I do miss that as well. All right, that brings us to the end of the show. No announcement yet about the Canucks' new general manager.
2: TikTok.
3: And Henrik and Daniel Sedin and the new GM being Ryan Johnson. We await that word perhaps by the time for tomorrow's show. He's Bick, I'm Sat. Thanks for producers Josh, Alina, all of you for listening, participating, being part of the show. And Woodrow texted in and he's like, yeah, I heard the slander.
2: From jealous listeners catching strays.
3: Yeah.
2: Fire back.
3: All right. Thanks for listening.
2: In the inbox.
3: Yeah. You got to fight it out. It's like the scene from Batman, the pool cue. You got to break the pool cue, throw it out. Tryouts.
2: Who's going to win? Like the Canucks GM search.
3: Yeah.
2: The Twins and Ryan Johnson. Who's going to be the decision maker? We'll have tryouts.
3: Well, Evan Gold fought off Ryan. Ryan Johnson fought off Evan Gold, right? All right. Thanks for listening. 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

0: A crash on King George Boulevard, southbound 88th Avenue. That has the right turn lane blocked. And a crash on Highway 10, eastbound before 160th Street. That still has the right lane blocked by crews. 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In the 1130 News Traffic Center, I'm Gavin Lopez-Smith.
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1: A new pitcher into the game for Everett as we begin the bottom of the sixth. Right-handed starter Adam Meyer is replaced by right-hander Adam Smith, 6'2", 180-pounder, and looking to keep it 2-0 Everett as he faces Manny Beltre, Hayden Gilliland, and Doug Lee. Righty on righty to start. First pitch, that's slung over for a strike, and the count is 0-1. Adam is in the game for the third time this year. No decisions and no earned runs allowed over 3 1/3. The 0-1. Beltre swings and hits it off the end of his bat foul to make it 0-2. With the two-run home run from Karen in the top of this inning, North Vancouver native Adam Meyer is now in line for the win, and I hate to say this, but he does deserve it. He faces one batter over the minimum in his five scoreless. 0-2, way outside. Didn't walk anybody, and he struck out five. So with Meyer watching his fellow Adam from the dugout third base side, it's now up to the Aqua Sox bullpen to carry this game the rest of the way. And you can hear the wind blowing strongly in from right center field here at the net right now as the 1-2 is low and outside for ball two. Gusts of up to 16 miles per hour. We'll see how that affects the batted ball for the rest of this game. The 2-2. Fly ball towards shortstop. That's a pop-up for Felden Celestin. And he's on the infield dirt to make the catch to retire Beltre for the second time. It's now one out, nobody on for Hayden Gilliland. Gilly was the second of five strikeout victims for Meyer tonight. That came for the third out in the third inning. And now he'll bat with one away and the bases empty here in inning number six. Smith works exclusively from the stretch. His first pitch to the left-hand hitting catcher is outside for ball one. Gilliland now, then Doug Lee, the leadoff man next. Here's the pitch, taken for a strike. So it's even on the former Tennessee Tech Golden Eagle at a ball and a strike. Smith's 1-1, called strike two. Smith from Chester, Pennsylvania, signing as a free agent with the Aqua Sox this year. Of course, more precisely, he signed with the Mariners and sent to Everett. The 1-2 is on the ground towards short, backhanded by Celestin, off-balance throw, right on target. And Gilliland is retired for out number two. So we go back to the top of the order, and Doug Gleed comes to the dish for the third time, 0 for his first two with a fly out to right and a ground ball to short. The first pitch taken outside, ball one. And right-hand hitting infielder jumps ahead, one ball, no strikes. Here's the 1-0. Swung on, popped up. Foul ground, first base side of home plate. Josh Karen loses his mask, goes towards the net, but watches it hit that net for strike one. Dub acquired by the Blue Jays in March of this year, a one-for-one swap with the Marlins that sent former Canadian infielder Leo Jimenez to South Florida. Leo has been in the big leagues with the Marlins this year. And that move necessitated by the fact that Jimenez had no more minor league options available. He had bounced back and forth from AAA Buffalo and Toronto over the last couple of years. The 1-1. Dub can't stop his swing. And now it's 1-2. Smith, originally drafted by the Padres in the 14th round of the 2021 draft, is 1-2. Swung on and missed. Good breaking ball for strike three. And the Canadians are retired in order for the fifth time in six innings as Smith picks up where Meyer left off and keeps the Aqua Sox in front 2-0 as we head to the seventh. This is Canadians Baseball presented by Sleeman Breweries, coming back live here on the Seas Broadcast Network.
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5: 2-0 Aqua Sox as we begin the seventh here on an RBC Week Here Wednesday at the net. Luis Swiesbel leads off against Canadiens reliever Holden Wilkerson, whose first pitch of the frame comes home and is taken up and in. Now Swiesbel had squared to bunt, and he got 94 up and in, so he spun out of the way, lost his helmet, dropped his bat, and jumps ahead. One ball, no strikes. Wilkerson came on to start the sixth, got a leadoff ground out, then issued his first walk in over nine innings, which set the table for the go-ahead two-run home run he surrendered to Josh Kieran in the next at-bat. Now the 1-0. Swiesbel takes outside, and it's two balls and no strikes. Luis is a switch hitter and does significantly better from the left side versus the right. His 2-0, and it's in for a strike. Last year with the Aqua Sox, Swiesbel, with a 60-point higher average against right-handed pitching versus left. He swings through a 2-1 pitch. It's now 2-2. Swiesbel was the big bat for the Frogs a year ago. Led the roster in run production with 23 homers and 68 RBI, both tops in those categories. 2-2 on the ground, back up the middle, under the glove of Wilkerson, fielded by the shortstop Maddox Latta behind the bag at second, and he throws on to first in time for the out. Swiesbel retired for the third time tonight, and Holden Wilkerson retires the first batter he faces for the second consecutive inning. Bases clear and one away. It's the left-hand hitting right fielder Carlos Jimenez coming up next. Started his night with the double to begin the third, then struck out looking to start the fifth. He takes the first pitch from Wilkerson here in the seventh for a called strike. Bottom third of the order facing Wilkerson here in the top of the seventh inning as the Frogs lead it by a pair. 0-1. Swung on and fouled at the plate. So Wilkerson in the driver's seat here, leading Jimenez, no balls and two strikes. Carlos is MLB Pipeline's number 21 Mariners prospect this year. The Los Alcarrizos Dominican Republic native making his high A debut here in 2026. 0-2 on the ground towards second. Couple of hops for Beltre. He's got it, and his throw to first is in time. Four consecutive batters retired by Holden since the go-ahead two-run shot in the previous inning. So the bases are empty. There are two outs. And now number nine man, Curtis Washington Jr. coming up next. He flew out deep to center in the third and popped out to second in the fifth. He's 0 for 2 so far tonight in his series debut. He'll take the first pitch from Holden for a called strike. It's 0-1. Washington Jr. was part of the fun last year for the Frogs. They won the Northwest League a year ago.

0: Well, the 0-1 is in the dirt, and now it's a ball and a strike. Curtis is from West Memphis, Arkansas. Last year, 40 games with the Frogs, only hit 148, but had a penchant for patience, walked better than 12% of the time. Here's the 1-1. Swung on, hit in the air, down the line and right. That will twist foul and eventually get out of play. Now, next month, that ball will land amongst the fans on our new rooftop terrace and patio, which is set to celebrate its grand opening about a month from now. In fact, it's the next time these Aqua Sox are in town. They'll be here June 9th through 14th. 1-2, swung on and missed. Holden Wilkerson collects his first K of the night to retire the side in order for the first time this evening. And he puts up a much-needed zero for the Canadians as they trail 2-0 at the stretch. We'll take a break, but when we come back, the Canadians looking to begin their comeback in just a moment.
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0: Another new pitcher in the game for the Aqua Sox, a lefty this time, Calvin Shapira, 6'5", 225-pound, 26-year-old, as the Aqua Sox lead the Canadians 2-0 after the stretch. Peyton Williams leads off, first pitch, outside ball one. A 1-2-3 sixth for right-handed reliever Adam Smith after North Vancouver native Adam Meyer went 5 scoreless. Meyer currently in line for the victory in his return to his home soil. Williams 0 for 2. And the 1-0 splits the plate for a called strike. This is outing number 10 for the Southpaw this year. One win and one loss with a 7.27 ERA over 8 2/3 innings of work. His 1-1 pitch. Up and in to the big left-handed batter. And it's now 2-1 on the Canadiens DH. Shapira is a two-pitch pitcher, a mid-90s heater, and a slider. He's a second-year pro after signing as an undrafted free agent with Seattle last year. His 2-1 is cut on and missed. It's 2-2. Shapira has Williams, Alexi Hernandez, and Carter Cunningham due up for the Seas here in their half of the seventh inning. The two-run home run from Josh Caron in the top of the sixth is still the difference in this game. 2-2. Fouled back. Now Peyton Williams riding an 8-game hitting streak. If he gets a hit tonight, he will match Kendry Chirinos for the longest hitting streak by a Canadian this year at 9 straight games. But currently, as we shared, 0-2. Trying to stay alive with the count 2-2. He'll take the next pitch outside, and it fills things up. 3-2. Shapira works exclusively from the stretch. He's set, now pitches, and his breaking ball falls outside. That's ball 4.

0: So Williams will reach base for the 19th game in 20 total appearances for the Canadians this year, but still without a hit. That is the first walk handed out by the Aqua Sox pitching staff tonight. The Frogs entered this game with the lowest team ERA in the bullpen in the Northwest League this year at 3.45. They have lowered that with a scoreless inning from Adam Smith. And the first pitch from Shapira to Hernandez is taken high for ball one. Tying run at the plate, 1-0. Slider down low. Hernandez has the only Canadians knock of the night. It was a two-out infield single that was a high chopper towards the mound that went off the glove of Adam Meyer and redirected to shortstop, allowing Alexi to reach. He'll take the 2-0 for a called strike. And now the count is 2-1. Shapiro was all over the place in college. USC, Central Arizona College, Purdue, then the University of San Diego as a grad student. His 2-1. Yanked foul. Thank goodness for that extra protective netting here at the net. Years ago, that would have been scorched into those seats right behind the third base dugout, but we have added netting that it goes all the way down to both foul poles here in Vancouver. Why is that important? Well, fan safety paramount here at this historic ballpark. Time is out. Alexi Hernandez asked for a moment, and he got it. So the C's down by two. They're trying to make something happen as they put their leadoff man of an inning on base for the first time tonight. The 2-2. Popped up foul. Out of play third base side, and the battle continued. Shapira with some indie ball experience as well. He pitched for the Milwaukee Milkmen of the American Association and made four appearances in 2024. He's got the sign for another 2-2 to Alexi Hernandez. It's on the way, and it's hit on the ground past the mound, out towards second base, fielded by DeRiggi, steps on the bag, and throws to first for a double play. So the leadoff walk is erased, and with that, the Aqua Sox pitching staff is still just one batter above the minimum men faced tonight. Now it's up to Carter Cunningham to try and spark a two-out rally here in the last of the seventh inning. CC 0-for-2 so far tonight. The pitch. Breaking ball that drops in for a strike. This is the first time Carter Cunningham has gone 0-for-6 to start a series all season long. His average currently at 258. And the 0-1 is scorched in the air towards right, but it's knocked down into the mid of Carlos Jimenez, and he makes the catch for out number three. Despite the leadoff walk, Shapira able to face the minimum here at inning number seven, which means the Aqua Sox still lead 2-0 as we head to the eighth. We'll be back to the net for more Canadians baseball presented by Sleeman Breweries in just 90 seconds here on the C's Broadcast Network.
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2: We start the eighth with Canadians right-hander Holden Wilkerson back on the bump and Carter Dorigi leading things off for the Frogs as he takes the first pitch for a called strike. 2-0 Everett, thanks to a two-run home run from Josh Caron back in the sixth. Caron due up fourth in this inning. 0-1. Called strike two. Dorigi is 0-for-3 with three strikeouts, and in each of those first three at-bats, he was down in the count 0-2 before going down by way of the K. Trails 0-2 here. Now the pitch. Chopped at the plate, fouled. So Dorigi stays alive. 6-foot, 190-pounder. He'll celebrate his 23rd birthday next month when the Aqua Sox are back at the net. Wilkerson at the peak of the slope, working from the winds. He's got the signal, and now another 0-2. Up and away. That's the first ball Dorigi has seen in four plate appearances tonight, but he still trails a ball and two strikes. There is action in the bullpen for Everett once again. Casey Hintz is getting hot. 1-2. Got him looking. A called strike three. Golden sombrero for Carter Dorigi. Four strikeouts, two swinging, two looking at the top of the order. And with the bases clear and one out, Johnny Farmello is next. Farmello 0-for-6 in the first two games of this series. Tonight, a strikeout, a flyout, and a groundout in the two-hole. The number six Mariners prospect is a left-handed batter. First pitch from the righty Wilkerson, and it's taken for a strike. Holden has thrown a first pitch strike to all but two of the now 10 batters that he's faced so far tonight. Here's the 0-1. That drops in for a called strike two. It is remarkable how much more success a pitcher can have when he is in front in the count as opposed to working from behind. Wilkerson leading Farmello 0-2. Here's the pitch. And it's in the air towards left. Freethy to his right, tracking near the foul line, but still in the outfield grass where he makes the catch. Seven consecutive batters set down by Wilkerson since he gave up the two-run go-ahead homer in the sixth. And now he'll face Felnin Celestin for the second time after he walked him on five pitches with one out in the sixth, which set up that go-ahead shot from Caron in the next at-bat. First pitch. Line drive in the air towards left center. Racing into the gap is Freethy, and he makes the catch. For the second consecutive inning, Holden Wilkerson retires the side in order to keep the Aqua Sox in front by just two. And while the Canadians are running out of outs, they'll look to start their comeback when we return in the bottom of the eighth.
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2: We begin the bottom of the eighth with another new arm at the peak of the slope for the visiting Everett Akra Sox, who lead the Seas 2-0 after 7.5. It's the former Arizona Wildcat, Casey Hintz, who takes over for Calvin Shapira, who worked around the leadoff walk by getting a double play and a flyout to face the minimum in his lone inning of relief tonight. Maddox Latta leads off the bottom of the eighth, and the first pitch is a good fastball for a cold strike. Hintz out there for the 10th time this year. Two wins, no losses, and two saves. He's got a 3.60 ERA as he gets ready in the stretch. 0-1. On the ground, back up the middle. The second baseman, Dorigi, ranges over to the shortstop side, slings it to first, a one-hop throw, not dug out in the dirt, and safe is Maddox Latta on an infield single. So for the second consecutive inning, the Canadians put their first man to bat on base. It's a valiant effort by Dorigi, ranging to his right, crossing second base, fielded it on the backhand side, then an off-balance throw to Sweetspell at first. If Luis picks it out of the dirt, would have been a tough call for base umpire Xander Huddleston. But with that ball coming out of the mid of Sweetspell, no need for Huddleston to make a controversial call. And now it's Kendry Chirinos who takes a good fastball for a strike. I say good because it has some run. It's got some speed, and it was well located to make it 0-1 on the Bachaquero Venezuela native. 0-2 with the ground out and a strikeout as he sends one foul towards the Seas dugout first base side. And it is quickly 0-2 on the Canadiens' third baseman. Casey Joseph Allen Hintz, 16th round selection last year. The Lakewood, Illinois native has the sign from his catcher Josh Karen and comes up. And just as he does, Chirinos calls time. The tying run is at the plate, and Chirinos has plenty of pop to even the score with one swing. Two-strike pitch. Swung on and missed. That time, Hintz able to muscle it up to 96 as he collects his first strikeout of the game. Chirinos had hit two home runs before tonight, and a curious stat about the Canadiens roster. Nine different players have homered for the Canadiens this year. Eight of them have gone deep twice, and of course Carter Cunningham leads the club with seven bombs. J.R. Freethy takes a breaking ball for a called strike one. Freethy started the third with the flyout to center, then ended the fifth with a backwards K, making him 0-2. The one-strike offering. Off the handle of JR's bat, he sends a foul towards the third base dugout. So the former Nevada standout trailing nothing and two. Wolfpack taking on the Wildcat. Hintz trying to put away his second consecutive batter after the leadoff single. 0-2 fouled away. It's a four-pitch mix for Casey. A two-seam sinker, a cutter, slider, and changeup. He has lowered his arm slot to add more movement to the sinker and the cutter. Two-strike pitch. Swung on and missed. Cutter got JR for strike three. And it's back-to-back punch-outs for Hintz, with Latta still aboard at first after his infield knock. It is now three relievers to work for Everett after North Vancouver native Adam Meyer went five scoreless. He is still in line for the win. The 40-plus folks who came out to support him would be pleased with that result as Manny Beltre, the next man, lifts the first pitch foul to the screen behind home plate for a strike. Beltre, like just about every other Canadian tonight, is hitless in his first two at-bats. A fly out in the third, a pop out to short in the sixth. He, like those other seven guys on the roster, has two home runs. The 0-1 is at the bottom of the zone for a called strike two. It has been nothing but strikes from Casey Hintz so far tonight. Bell Trey takes a moment to himself just outside that right-hand batter's box. Now digs back in with

0: an open stance trying to battle with the count 0-2. Here's the pitch. Swung on and missed. Hintz gets Beltre to chase a breaking ball outside, and he strikes out the side after the leadoff infield knock from Latta as the seeds are turned away for an eighth consecutive frame. On to the ninth. Everett 2, Vancouver nothing. We're back to the net in just a moment.
1: Tomorrow, a pivotal Stanley Cup playoff doubleheader. A fluke goal helped Buffalo tie the series.
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1: 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Then, with a 3-2 edge over Anaheim, Mitch Marner aims to lead Vegas to the Western Conference Final. 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
0: We start the ninth at exactly 9 p.m. Pacific with the Everett Aqua Sox leading your Vancouver Canadiens 2-0. And it's this guy, Josh Caron, who delivered the big blow, a two-run home run against Canadiens reliever Holden Wilkerson in the sixth. And his first pitch to start the ninth is inside ball one. Since the homer, Wilkerson has set down eight consecutive frogs and now looking to get a little revenge against the right-hand hitting catcher. 1-0. Breaking ball for a strike. And it evens it up on Caron 1-1. The Sun Prairie, Wisconsin native, other than the homer, is 0-2. A strikeout in the first and a fielder's choice in inning number four. Holden's in the windup. Here comes the 1-1. Taken outside ball two. Here in the ninth, it's Caron, Brandon Eike, and Matthew Ellis. Wilkerson trying to keep it a two-run deficit to set up a chance for a fourth consecutive home walk-off win for the Canadiens. Here's the 2-1. That's low ball three. Just the second three-ball count of the night for Wilkerson, but the first one was a five-pitch, one-out walk to the previous batter, Felnin Celestin, which put a man on for Caron and his two-run shot. Now the 3-1. In the air, foul, off to the right and out of play. And we get to the bottom of the ninth. 9-1-2 for the Canadiens due up. That's Hayden Gilliland, Dub Gleed, and Peyton Williams. Wilkerson has the sign. He kicks and fires. Just outside, and it's a leadoff walk to Josh. His 13th walk of the year starts the ninth, and there's a man aboard with nobody out for Brandon Eike. It is crucial that Wilkerson and the Canadiens put up a zero here in the top of the ninth. That would mean the Canadiens need just one man to reach in the home half of this inning to bring the tying run to the plate. Wilkerson in the stretch. The first pitch to Eike splits the plate for a called strike. Brandon has flown out, doubled to the right field wall, and grounded one right in front of home plate for a 2-3 putout from catcher Hayden Gilliland. The one strike pitch. In for a called strike two. And now Eike will use his timeout and take a moment outside of the right-hand box. Former VCU Ram, Virginia

0: Commonwealth University. He gets an 0-2, and he takes it outside. Ferreyke, his college career began at North Carolina, then transferred to VCU. We've had a former Ram on our roster in years past. Remember Sam Ryan, the right-handed reliever? He's now in the Twins organization. Runner goes. The pitch is swung on and missed. The throwdown from Gilliland is late. And it's a stolen base for Karen, his eighth of the year. But Holden Wilkerson does collect his third strikeout of the night. Now you watch the replay on Valley Sports Live. Gilliland with just a little hitch before offering that throw to second base. And that was just enough time for Karen to get in there ahead of the toss. Each of the first four hitters in the lineup for the Aqua Sox tonight entered this game with seven steals, but now Karen with eight, and he's in scoring position for Matt Ellis. First pitch to the lefty bat, and it's swung on, hit on the ground right side. Beltre dives. He's got it, gets to his knees, throws to first, and that's out number two. Nice play. If Manny doesn't glove that ball, it gets into right field for an RBI single. So Beltre not only gets the out, but he saves a run. And now Josh Karen is in third for Luis Suispo. Suispo hitless tonight in three at-bats. 0 for 8 in this series so far. Switch hitter on the left side with an open stance. First pitch from Holden. On the ground, up the middle, diving is Beltre, but this time he can't get it. It's into center field for a base hit, and Luis Suispo picked the perfect time for his first hit of the series, a two-out RBI single to add a big insurance run for the Frogs here at the top of the ninth. It's now 3-0 Everett on Suispo's 17th RBI of the year. So both walks Wilkerson has issued tonight have come in to score. And the inning shall continue for Carlos Jimenez. Wilkerson's in the stretch. He kicks and fires. And Jimenez lifts one towards left. Into the corner goes J.R. Freethy. Onto the warning track, dirt. And he will make the catch. He made the catch. J.R. Freethy disappeared out of sight and made the grab right next to the sidewall in the left field corner. What a play. But the Aqua Sox use a leadoff walk and a two-out single to add another run. And as we head to the bottom of the ninth, it's 3-0 Everett. Get out your rally cap, C's fans. The boys need three to tie and four to walk it off. What a grab by J.R. Freethy. And now the Canadiens' bats looking to come to life when we return.
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0: It's the last chance for the Canadiens as we begin the bottom of the ninth here at the Nat with the visiting Everett Aqua Sox in front of your C's 3-0. Hayden Gilliland, Doug Bleed, and

Nathan Williams, a due up against right-handed reliever Casey Hintz, who is going for a six-out save. Gave up a leadoff infield hit in the eighth before striking out the next three batters, and his first pitch to the left-hand hitting catcher is a breaking ball for a cold strike. That's now 13 pitches from the right-hander. All of them have been strikes so far. The 0-1 outside, and there's your first ball of the night. The Canadians need to put two men on base here in their half of the ninth inning to bring the potential tying run to the plate. That run that scored in the top of the ninth for Everett is huge. The 1-1 popped up. Foul ground, third base side, and it will carry to the seats for strike two. Gilliland has struck out looking and grounded out to shortstop tonight. Not much offense for the Canadians. Two infield hits, one walk, and a steal. That is it for the Canadians' bats so far. But they're looking to change the narrative here in the bottom of the ninth and earn their fourth consecutive walk-off win here at the net. That's not four straight home games, but each of their last three home victories have been walk-off style as the 1-2 is outside to even the count. On the flip side of that, the Canadians are in danger of being shut out for the fifth time this year. 2-2 spins high. And from 0-2 to 3-2, Gilliland has come all the way back to fill the count. No team has been blanked more than the Canadians so far this year. And that does not include this potential shutout tonight. Payoff. Ripped foul. So 3-2 it remains on the pride of Maryville, Tennessee. The next pitch on the ground towards third. Reaching out is Ikey. He's got it. Spins and fires to first in time. That's a nice play at the hot corner for out number one. For some more context on those shutouts, the Canadians blanked four times this year. The next closest is Tri-City. They've been shut out twice. Meanwhile, the Canadians have only thrown one shutout of their own. That is tied for the fewest shutouts by a pitching staff in this league. Two outs to work with as Doug Gleed stands in. First pitch breaker swung on and missed. Gleed is hitless in three at-bats at the top of the card tonight as our stiffest breeze of the evening starts blowing in from right center field. 0-1. Line drive foul, right side for strike two. Last night's game was our longest of the year at 3 hours and 31 minutes in front of our largest crowd of the season at 4,054. Tonight, this game has a chance to be under 2 hours and 15 minutes. The two-strike pitch, outside. We got started at 7:07. It's now 9:11. Gleed trying to battle. Down in the count, 1-2. Hintz comes home, and it's swung on and missed for strike three. Fourth K for Hintz in an inning and two-thirds of scoreless relief, and now he's one out away from his third save of the year. Standing in his way is the 6'5", 260-pounder from Johnston, Iowa. It's Peyton Williams. He's got an eight-game hitting streak on the line. He has reached once via walk tonight. First pitch. Fastball for a strike. If Williams can get on base, Alexi Hernandez would be next, but the tying run would only emerge on deck. 0-1 on the ground towards second. This should end it. Up with it is Dorigi. Underhand flip to first, and this ball game is over. The Canadians blanked for the fifth time this year as they fall to Everett 3-0 here on an RBC WeCare Wednesday at the net, and this series is even at one game apiece. The Aqua Sox improved to 19-16. The Canadians fall to 14-21, and the Seas will look to get back in the win column tomorrow night here at the net as right-hander Nolan Perry makes his Nat Bailey Stadium debut against the right-hander Chase Santala. Action begins at 7:05 p.m. across the Seas Broadcast Network, Sportsnet 650, and Valley Sports Live. We'll take a break and come back with a brief post-game show to wrap up the action and the broadcast tonight. But if you're tuning out and continuing your Wednesday evening elsewhere, thanks for being a part of the fun tonight. Though I wish there was more fun to be had in a 3-0 loss for the

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0: We welcome you inside the broadcast booth for another edition of the Vancouver Canadiens post-game show. Following a 3-0 loss to the Mariners affiliate, the Everett Aqua Sox here in Game 2 of a 6-game week-long series at the corner of 30th and Ontario here in the geographic center of Vancouver. Tyler Zickel back with you live to wrap up the broadcast, and in a 3-0 loss, not much to share from how tonight's game went down, but we can tell you this. Right-handed starter Adam Meyer, the pride of North Vancouver, B.C., looking every bit the ace tonight for the visiting Everett Aqua Sox in his return to his home soil. He went 5 scoreless tonight, did not give up a hit until 2 outs in the fourth, and it was an infield single that went off his glove on a high

Chopper, he would finish his night with no walks and five strikeouts. He certainly earned the win tonight, his first ever in high A. On the other side, Canadian starter Johnny King was excellent as well. He went five innings for the first time this year. No runs, three hits, one walk, and a single game season high eight strikeouts. But the game was won for Everett in the sixth. After Holden Wilkerson entered the game for the first time since his dominant five-inning performance in relief against first place Eugene a week ago, he got the first batter of that inning, but issued his first walk in over nine innings of relief to the second man of the sixth. And on the very next pitch, Josh Caron hit a Nat Bailey special home run that just dropped into the short porch in left field, a two-run shot for a lead that the Aqua Sox would not relinquish. After Meyer was done through five, three relievers for the Aqua Sox, combining on four scoreless innings that featured just one hit the rest of the way. Adam Smith worked a scoreless sixth. Then we had Shapira go 1-2-3 with a walk in the seventh, and Casey Hintz throwing almost nothing but strikes over a six-out save. He gave up an infield hit to begin the eighth, but retired the next six batters.

0: 2-2 win for the Fisher Cats thanks to two runs in the bottom of the sixth. Remember, in a doubleheader in minor league baseball, there are only seven innings in each game. So effectively, that's the bottom of the eighth for the Cats. And they get their their organizational best 21st win in 32 games this year. The Fisher Cats are now 10 games over 500 for the first time since the COVID era began, or rather the post-COVID era began in 2021. Lastly, Single A Dunedin scored five runs in the top of the fourth to take a 5-2 lead over the hometown Tampa Tarpons, but the Yankees affiliate scored a run in the fourth, four in the sixth, and one in the seventh to win 8-5. In the big leagues tonight, great news out of the Rogers Center. The Jays entered their game with the Tampa Bay Rays today, losers of three straight, fourth place in the AL East, 10.5 games back at Tampa Bay. And it seemed like the Jays were going to lose again after they gave up two runs in the top of the 10th to put Tampa Bay in front 3-1. But a walk-off grand slam from Dalton Varsho made the Jays 5-3 walk-off winners earlier tonight. The parent club for these Everett Aqua Sox, the Seattle Mariners, doing their thing in the big leagues down in Houston. They, too, went 10 innings, but they were on the other side of a walk-off extra innings loss as the Astros beat the M's 4-3. In Arlington, the Rangers scoring three runs in the bottom of the ninth after the Arizona Diamondbacks did the same in the top of that inning, a combined six runs in the final frame, and Texas edging the Snakes 6-5. In Milwaukee, another three-run ninth inning for a visiting team, the San Diego Padres. A three-run home run for Gavin Sheets with two outs in that game at Miller Park, beating the Brewers 3-1. In Minnesota, the Miami Marlins get a 9-5 win as they beat former Blue Jays pitching prospect Simeon Woods Richardson. And on the south side of Chicago, a dream season for the Pale Hose continues as they beat Kansas City 6-5. How about this? The White Sox are 500, 21-21 after being the worst team in baseball over the last couple of years. On the other side of that, the best team in baseball this year, the Atlanta Braves, gets their 30th win. They beat the Cubs 4-1 at Truist Park in Atlanta, and the Mets able to beat Detroit at Citi Field with a walk-off win in the bottom of the 10th. Final score from that one, 3-2. In Boston tonight, the Phillies continue their rough 2026, though it has gotten better of late with former Blue Jays coach Don Mattingly as the interim skipper after Rob Thompson was fired. The Red Sox beating the Phils, however, tonight at Fenway Park 3-1. In Pittsburgh, the Rockies with a 10-4 win over the Pirates, and the Nationals take down the Reds 8-7 in 10 innings. That's a ton of extra inning games in the big leagues tonight. The other two finals from Major League Baseball, the Angels are in Cleveland, where the Guardians beat the Halos 4-2, and at Camden Yards in Baltimore, the Orioles taking down the Yankees. That game finishing with the O's on top by a final score of 7-0. There is one game still in progress across Major League Baseball right now. It comes to us from L.A., where the Dodgers currently working on a shutout over the Giants, 4-0 L.A. in the bottom of the eighth. That's your out-of-town scoreboard report, and we will wrap up the postgame show with one last turn through the totals from tonight's shutout loss. For the visiting Everett Aqua Sox, they score three runs on five hits with no errors and five men left on base, while the Canadians come up scoreless tonight with only two infield singles, no errors, and two men left on base. Adam Meyer the win, he's 1-0. Holden Wilkerson the loss to fall to 3-1, and Casey Hintz converts a six-out save. That's his third of the year. Time of game tonight, a brisk 2 hours and 5 minutes, our shortest nine-inning game of the season by a wide margin, seen by 2,108 here at historic Rogers Field at Nat Bailey Stadium. We go right back to work tomorrow night at 7:05. Nolan Perry for the Canadians, Chase Santalo for the Aqua Sox. Coverage begins here on the Seas Broadcast Network right after the national anthems. Certainly hope you can join us tomorrow. And if you're interested in seeing the Canadians in person, you can get tickets for tomorrow night's game or the three-day games Friday through Sunday this weekend, all at CanadiansBaseball.com. That'll do it for the postgame show tonight as we wrap up our broadcast on this Wednesday, May 13th. The Canadians not lucky on the 13th of May as they fall to 14-21, and the Aqua Sox are now 19-16. A big debt of gratitude is owed to each and every one of you, not just for tuning in tonight, but for supporting Canadians baseball presented by Sleeman Breweries all season long. 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
8: Minutes, the final 3 minutes of regulation, the first 2 minutes of overtime, without scoring a point, not even scoring a point. I'm sorry, no one wants to hear it. It's kind of like the Boston sports fan crying, woe is me. We don't want to hear it when you blow the 9-point lead.
9: We have more kerosene to throw on the fire. Tony Brothers answered in the pool report. The question was, why wasn't a foul called on that last possession in regulation involving Asar Thompson on Jared Allen? During live play, both players were going for the ball, and there was incidental contact with the legs with no player having possession of the ball, so no foul should have been called. The pool reporter then follows up. Brother says, no, there was incidental contact on the play. The play will be reviewed by the league office tomorrow, and it will be posted in the last two-minute report.
8: One thing that he is right on.
9: Yes.
8: Right there. One thing that Tony Brothers is right about, and Cade Cunningham flippantly said incorrectly, is that Thompson had possession of the ball. He didn't. He did not have possession of the ball yet. It was a loose ball, and it wasn't upper contact from Jared Allen. It was tangled up legs. And here's the part that is never popular to say out loud, but it's the truth. It's the thing that we kind of accept as sports fans. You don't want the basketball game to end that way.
9: No.
8: Like, if he calls that foul and Detroit gets bailed out that way, then we have Cleveland fans calling us off the hook saying how the ref is fixing it for Detroit. So there's no win for Tony Brothers. You know, this is a part where I don't want to hear Linnell Willingham doing victory laps for this series. I do want Denton Day to have a victory lap, though, because D-Day was the guy who predicted hours ago, regardless how this game's going to go, we're going to have player and coach bitching about the refs in the postgame. Did you not say that just hours ago, D-Day?
10: It's happened after literally every single NBA playoff game this year.

0: to look at it from both sides, because I get it. I'm happy the fans are fired up. This is why we love sports. It's so subjective in terms of how you view things, man. But I think big picture, just to go back to the hoop for a second, are we surprised that this is what's happening to the Detroit Pistons? Pistons fans shouldn't even be surprised that this is happening to them. This is like you eat all winter long. You're eating Hot Pockets, pizza rolls, Little Debbie cakes, and then you're wondering why your body doesn't look right for the summer. Because you didn't handle your business. We knew all season long that Detroit was fraudulent. I called them the most fraudulent one seed in recent memory, beating up on a weak-ass Eastern Conference and route to 60 wins. So nobody should be surprised that they're coming up short. Kevin Hart.
1: 310-840-4910. You were like Cat Williams to Kevin Hart there. Getting to the NFL. The team that had the splashiest start to the NFL offseason seems to have careened into a ditch. And there's news that isn't getting enough play today that we'll bring to you and react to next on Westwood One Sports Night.
2: 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What's your team's toughest stretch, and where are the wins? 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
8: Cleveland 117, Detroit 113, an overtime game. Whew, I'm already a couple Gatorades in right now.
9: You get a sugar rush.
8: Are pointing out on Westwood One Sports Night on YouTube. Got the Gatorade. Have orange and got Glacier Freeze at the same time. At the same time. Tell you what. Let's get to...
9: Yeah, tell me what, all right, at the same time. What are you
8: doing? The NFL.
9: Ooh, same time.
8: Huh? The New York Giants started the offseason with the biggest splash of all, landing John Harbaugh to be their next coach. But they seem, ever since then, to have lost all the momentum they made from that and perhaps careened into a ditch. After missing a large portion of last season, we just got the news today that Malik Nabers' status is uncertain, with another procedure being done, this to clean up scar tissue in his knee. Going to this show's resident ACL expert, Linnell Willingham, what does this tell you about Malik's timeline and how does it impact your view of the Giants?
9: I feel like I hear... And Giants fans, maybe you hear it too. It's the air being let out of the Giants balloon. They were the belle of the ball all offseason long, going out spending buku cash, revamping the defensive line, getting in new guys for Coach Harbs. But offensively, with this news that Malik Nabers is going back under the knife to clean up scar tissue, I've torn my ACL 3 times in my life. It's 3 times too many. I've never had to go back under the knife for scar tissue to be removed. What is scar tissue? It's probably what the average fan is thinking. That limits your mobility and range of...
8: Chili Pepper song.
9: Song. I was going to ask, who are the Red Hot Chili Peppers, but I'm not hungry.
8: What?
9: Kidding. Pop culture.
8: Are you?
9: Pretend like I don't know anything bit. Red Hot Chili Peppers. I probably couldn't name a song, but I know them. They're hot, aren't they?
8: See, I don't know if this is a bit or not.
9: I'm not doing a bit. And if they're men, I did not mean to call them hot. If they're men, I didn't mean to call them hot, that's what I would say.
8: You didn't know they were, you didn't know it was men?
9: I thought they were women. The Red Hot Chili Peppers are not men? This is embarrassing. I hate when you do this to me, especially when I'm trying to deliver a great point about the NFL.
8: I did it.
9: It's totally undermining.
8: All I said was scar tissue was the best Red Hot Chili Peppers.
9: I was trying to sit here. I was trying to turn into Dr. James Chow live here on Westwood One Sports Night.

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1: What's going on? Basketball Central on a Wednesday night. Marcus Fitzgerald with you. This is the home of the Vancouver Canucks, Sportsnet 650. Also the home of the Vancouver Canadiens, the Vancouver Giants, the Seattle Seahawks. It's your home for sports in Vancouver. 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If you still do that,

I salute you. There's some old school in me as well. You can also find us on the Sportsnet app, Sportsnet website as well, sportsnet.ca/650, the Basketball Central tab. That's where all the shows go. You can double back as far as about 6 or 7 weeks. If you miss anything at all, if you want to check something out, you can do that. You can also find us on the Seeker app, our parent company, Rogers. They're behind that. So lots of places you can find this program, and we get into it tonight. We'll start with the headlines kind of around the league, what we've seen over the last few days. Reacting, of course, last night to the blowout victory, San Antonio Spurs take down Minnesota by 29 points. Too much Victor Wembanyama last night. 27, 17, 5 assists, a couple of blocks. The San Antonio Spurs are within a win now of the Western Conference Finals. They took over in the fourth quarter against the scrappy Wolves. And more on the Wolves in just a second. I've really enjoyed watching them in this playoff run. But that game last night for Wemby and that first half last night for Victor Wembanyama was actually big for him. He is an MVP finalist this year with Jokic and SGA. He's already the Defensive Player of the Year, and he won that Defensive Player of the Year award unanimously. It was well-deserved. He's by far the best defensive player in the NBA. But we forget that Wemby's only in year three. There haven't been a lot of tests for the young man this season. And I felt like last night was the first real test for Wemby, because in game four, he elbows Naz Reid in the throat. There was some windup to that elbow. It wasn't accidental. It didn't look as though he was trying to clear somebody out after grabbing a rebound, which you could argue if Wemby made that move. He did not. There was some intent there when that elbow landed on Naz Reid and knocked him down. He deserved to get kicked out of that game on Sunday in game four. I was a little surprised that he was not suspended for game five. Maybe the NBA felt that it was early enough in the fourth game that getting kicked out, getting the flagrant two, was enough for the act itself. And we can argue that if you like. Again, I was a little surprised. Our old friend Dan Riccio actually tweeted that the San Antonio Spurs are the Florida Panthers of the NBA, where their players can pretty much do whatever they want and not face supplementary discipline. But nonetheless, it was a good test for Wemby last night, because he needed to bounce back after kind of letting his teammates down a little bit. Like, I understood his frustration as he's grappling with Naz Reid. And obviously, he's 7'4", 7'5". He's the biggest guy on the floor. He's the biggest guy in any room that he enters. And especially when he's on the court. We even saw it last night against the Wolves. Guys are trying to get under his skin. And he's also not built like Giannis. So the initial game plan on Wemby is, well, just try to beat him up. Just try to annoy him and get him off his game. Because if Wemby is on his game like he was in the first half last night, there really is nothing that you, me can do with him. So Wemby goes out there and he passes that test. He has a flurry on offense. He makes a few plays on defense. He finishes again with 27 and 17. A lot of that came in the first half, by the way, to really set the tone. I think going into the half last night, he was on pace for something like 44 points and 23 rebounds. And I like to see that, because even going into these playoffs, there were a couple of games late in the regular season and one playoff game where Wemby played 40-plus minutes, and you could see that he was tired. And we looked around and realized, well, Wemby's not used to playing a ton of minutes. San Antonio's been extremely careful with how he's deployed, how they've developed him over the last 3 years to get him to this point. Now it's the postseason, right? Now it's time to go. Now it's time to be Wemby, to be the guy, the prince that was promised, to borrow a phrase from Nick Wright. And he passed it last night. Just the way he got going offensively was not tentative. He knew that the Wolves were going to come at him a little bit after he had elbowed Naz Reid in the throat. And he answered that call. Again, 27, 17, 5, a couple of blocks. And now the Spurs are a win away from the conference finals for the first time since 2017, when Kawhi Leonard was running around. So I like that a lot from Wemby last night. It's a great sign going forward. I mean, sure, the Spurs could potentially fritter away these two games and lose in seven. I think the Spurs will find a way. I do like Minnesota at home in game six. Really, really like this Wolves team. They were really maddening

in the regular season, but they've found a way in these playoffs. In part, sure, because Anthony Edwards is really, really good despite playing through an injury, but also because these Wolves seem to have that Spo era Miami Heat, screw you, we're just going to play hard and we're going to annoy you and we're going to try to win. We might be undermanned. We might be dealing with injuries. Dante DiVincenzo's out. Anthony Edwards has had knee issues. Doesn't matter. We're going to play really friggin' hard. And I've really enjoyed watching them in this postseason. And if they get eliminated in Game 6 in a couple of days here, I'm going to be disappointed. I've really, really enjoyed watching Minnesota, not just this season, but the last couple of postseasons. Yeah, they can be maddening. They can be frustrating in the regular season. That was their narrative this year, where it's like, well, when is Minnesota going to put it together? They put it together. They're fine. The Wolves have appeared in consecutive conference finals. If they can pull off a couple of wins here, it would be three straight trips to the Western Conference Finals. Not the NBA Finals yet, I know, but three straight trips to the Conference Finals is not nothing. And Anthony Edwards has a flurry of 30-point playoff games in his young career that puts him on a list with young LeBron James and Kobe Bryant and Michael Jordan and all those guys. So the Wolves have the right pieces. They have the right things. But they are dealing with what the Oklahoma City Thunder will soon deal with is, what do we do with Wemby? And I still think with Wembanyama, just to get back to the Spurs, I feel like with Wemby, he has not even reached his ceiling yet. And that's what's scary here. You see those sequences, those flurries with Wemby on offense, like we saw at the beginning of the game last night. You can see not only the plays he makes at the rim, but also the plays he makes where he's just in the lane and looming. You can see opposing guards decide in real time that they will not challenge him. It really is unique. It's a very unique thing that I think only belongs to Wemby, and maybe we should come up with a stat for that type of thing. But Wemby has answered all the questions. He answered his biggest question last night, no doubt about it. How are you going to respond after letting your teammates down and getting kicked out in Game 4? Granted, they were at home. If it was reversed a little bit and it was a Game 5 in Minnesota, then maybe it would have been just a touch different. And you know what? Perhaps Game 6 in Minnesota is a test. Can you be a killer? Can you close it out? Can you have a game like you had in Game 5 last night? Where, you know, 27-17, but a lot of that in the first half to set the tone. If Wemby can do that again in Minnesota in Game 6, well, then he passes the latest test. And then he can worry about the Oklahoma City Thunder, just like what the rest of the NBA is worrying about these days. Some other things around the NBA. Daryl Morey is out in Philadelphia, and that came down yesterday. Morey was the president of basketball ops in Philly for 6 seasons after that long stretch in Houston. Still couldn't get to a conference finals with Joel Embiid, Ben Simmons, James Harden, but 5 playoff appearances in 6 seasons. A spotty record, I would say. Again, no conference finals appearances. The Sixers haven't been to a conference finals since 2001. Daryl comes in, he trades for James Harden in 22. And then things kind of went sour quickly. He did not offer Harden a long-term extension in 2023. Harden then on a promotional tour to China called Daryl Morey a liar twice after he picked up his option. And the asks were too steep for Harden from the other teams, so they couldn't initially move him, and that kind of led to a sour ending there. He gave a bajillion dollars to Joel Embiid and Paul George in 2024 to mixed results. Got a bit lucky with the Edgecombe tank last season, so they have the backcourt in place, right? They've got VJ Edgecombe, they've got Tyrese Maxey, they've got a few draft picks with which to work, and Daryl Morey is one of the better, more respected executives in the NBA. I have no doubt that Morey is going to find another job somewhere. Maybe it's a gig where it's more of a rebuild scenario. Maybe there's a team at the tail end of its run where they don't know where they're going to be in a couple years and they need a veteran GM to kind of lead the way out of it with varying forms of analytics and finding one star. I'm getting at Golden State here, guys, okay? There's like a year or two maybe left in the Steph era. Steve Kerr's contract is 2 years. Draymond maybe has a year or two left. That's what I'm suggesting. I'm just going to put that out there.
If Daryl Morey's not in Philadelphia, I

feel like the next place might be the Bay with Joe Lacob, where they like to be light years ahead of everybody else. That's right. I'm putting it out here on this show. Masai Ujiri got the Dallas Mavericks job last week, guys, right? Masai Ujiri's back. He's the president in Dallas. So Masai's out. What about Daryl Morey? You're Joe Lacob. You're the Golden State Warriors. You're a global brand now. The house that Steph built. Got to keep this going somehow. And they may be headed to a large rebuild. Maybe Daryl's the guy in a couple years. Also, what's interesting is that Bob Myers, the former Golden State architect, is the president of the Sixers ownership group. So Bob Myers is presently leading the search for a new president of basketball ops in Philadelphia. And we know all about looking for a new president of sport operations in this market as the news continues to trickle in about the Vancouver Canucks. We're taping this on a Wednesday afternoon. It sounds like Ryan Johnson's the GM. It sounds like the Twins are going to be involved at some high level. But again, as we tape this at about 1:30 on a Wednesday afternoon, it's not completely clear yet. But it's important to nail that hire. So the Sixers have to nail this hire. They really do. They've got their backcourt of the future and of the present in Maxey and VJ Edgecombe. But you run the risk potentially of becoming basically the Lillard-McCollum trailblazers. Philadelphia is starved for a winner basketball-wise. They haven't won a title since 83. As I said, they haven't been to a conference finals since 2001. That's a quarter century. That's a long time. So there is going to be a little bit of pressure. Clearly, the Sixers would be smart to find somebody with some experience. And also, Philadelphia is a pretty tough sports market. But even if you're the new guy coming into Philadelphia, Nick Nurse is still there. And Josh Harris and the ownership group said that they want to keep Nick Nurse. But as we know, a new president comes in, a new GM, this and that. Maybe it's Elton Brand, by the way. Elton Brand is the actual GM in Philadelphia. Morey is just the president. But it could be a scenario where the new president comes in. It's like, all right, well, I know you said you want to keep Nick Nurse, but I want to bring in my guy. So that might be a little bit tricky. You also have whatever's left of Joel Embiid and Paul George through at least the end of the 27-28 season. That's another 2 years. And Joel Embiid, who was great in Game 7, by the way, against the Celtics, and it was, dare I say, one of the highlights of his NBA career. He kind of got trounced a little bit in that Knicks series. The Sixers got swept. The Knicks are a wagon. We'll have more on the Knicks in just a second. But Embiid didn't look great in that series, even after that excellent performance in Boston in a Game 7 on the road to beat the Celtics. He's got a player option for $67 million at the end of the 28-29 season when he'll be 35 years old. That's one of the things I think that'll get attached to Daryl Morey here when they gave Embiid the fat extension coming off the 24 Summer Olympics when we weren't even totally sure if he'd be able to play basketball effectively again. And Embiid said it himself after the season came to an end, after they were swept by the Knicks. Embiid basically said it was a successful season for him because he was able to play a little bit at a high level. And he wasn't totally sure that he was going to be able to play at a high level ever again. So you're the new president. You're coming in. Maybe you get something out of Embiid. Maybe you get something out of Paul George, right? George is guaranteed next year. He's got a player option for 27-28. He'll be 38 years old. Pretty sure he's going to pick up that option, unless he's convinced otherwise by somebody with some sort of handshake deal, which I don't know that'll happen. But will some desperate near contender trade for him? Because there were stretches in the playoffs where Paul George looked like the type of guy you would need in a postseason run. Maybe Paul George, it's unfortunate his cap number is where it is when you parse that with his age. But if you're looking for a 16-game player, a guy that can contribute and has played in some high-leverage games, granted, he's never been to an NBA Finals, but he's played in some high-leverage games in his career, no doubt about it. If you're some desperate contender, maybe you can convince yourself. Maybe you can talk yourself into a Paul George era, right? Maybe, possibly. So you're looking at that if you're the new president of the Sixers as well. The Jared McCain trade also is going to come back to haunt Daryl a little bit, because all we ever heard over the course of the Knicks series was that the Sixers have no bench, and Jared McCain just shows up for the Oklahoma City Thunder, and he was awesome against the Lakers in that four-game sweep. But the McCain trade netted a 26 first from Houston. Their own 26 first goes to

Oklahoma City, of course, because Oklahoma City gets first-round picks from everybody. They have their own first in 27, the Sixers do. They have the Clippers first in 28, and their first in 28 is top eight protected. Otherwise, it goes to Brooklyn. So if you're some young hotshot president in Philly and you basically got Bob Myers sort of just watching you, I'm not saying that Bob Myers would decide that if you want something done right, you got to do it yourself, so he steps in. He's got more job security now, working as the president of the ownership group in Philadelphia, but I feel like if you walk into that job and you meet Josh Harris, okay, yeah, these guys own the team, but then there's Bob Myers sitting right there. You know what I mean? Like, how would that feel? How long would that contract be? Would you negotiate a five-year deal to give yourself some leeway, or would you take the job knowing that this is a pressure cooker, and Embiid's got a couple good years left, if at all. Paul George has one good year left, maybe, and I've got to make something happen with this backcourt. Otherwise, we just turn into the Dame CJ Blazers, and I don't want to do that. They don't want that in Philadelphia either. There's going to be a lot of pressure on whoever comes in, and I'm not sure if it was the right move made by the Sixers to let Daryl go, although it does sound, they made it sound like it was a mutual parting of the ways. And that's usually what it sounds like in pro sports, depending on who the executive is and depending on what his track record is. I know that Daryl Morey has never won a championship. There are moves you can criticize, the Embiid extension, the Paul George thing. Even though the Paul George thing, they basically had a max slot that they had to use. Otherwise, they would lose it. And that was at the tail end of the era where it's like, all right, well, let's just get like three or four stars and load them together and see what happens. And at that time, Doc was there and Joel Embiid was relatively healthy, even though there were some questions. And now, hey, here's Paul George. Okay, here's the big three. Here's what we're going to do. There was an entire generation of thinking in the NBA that that's how you had to win. So Daryl did that. But again, no conference finals, no NBA championship, still has not won an NBA title. He's got an interesting resume. He really does. He's an innovator. He is one of the better guys to do it. He's one of the more well-respected guys. But you wonder if he's going to get another shot, and I think if he does, and again, this is just blind speculation, guys. I'm just having fun with this on a random Wednesday. I think if he goes anywhere, I think he takes a year off, and then maybe he looks at if there's an opening in the Bay Area. Maybe he gets in on the ground floor of the next era of Golden State Warriors basketball. Maybe he would be intrigued by that challenge. Again, Steve Kerr signed a two-year contract, but that contract's only 2 years. That's it. And Steph's got a year left in the Bay. And then it's kind of up to him after that. Jimmy Butler, same deal. Draymond Green, same thing. I think they're all planning on going out together. So if they do, and they need to bring in somebody new to start from scratch, if you're Joe Lacob, maybe Daryl Morey's the guy. I know that Joe Lacob listens to this show regularly, so I'm putting it out there for him. That all sets this in motion in Philly because of what happened in the second round. The Knicks, that's right, the New York Knicks, Side Talk, Spike Lee, Timothée Chalamet, Ben Stiller. The Knicks are a wagon. They are unbelievable. This is a group that was a couple games away from the finals last year. So they were already responsibly or reasonably battle-tested coming into these playoffs. Reasonably battle-tested. They'd been around, but, you know, they fire Tibbs, they bring in Mike Brown.

0: Atlanta series feels like it happened about 93 years ago when they asked CJ if he was a villain, and he said, I'm no villain. I got a wife and two kids. It feels like it happened 100 years ago. Through their first 10 postseason games, the Knicks have a point differential of plus 194, okay? You hear that, you think, okay, whatever. The 2017 Warriors were at plus 170 through 10 postseason games. The 2017 Warriors are regarded widely as one of the best NBA teams of all time. Just to give you an idea of where the Knicks stack up on this run historically here, five teams have won at least three games in a single postseason by 30 points or more. One of those teams is this current version of the Knicks. Three other teams, the 2016 Cavs, championship winner. Last year's Thunder, championship winner. The 87 Lakers, championship winner. The only other team on this list that didn't win the title, the 1996 Utah Jazz. And that group didn't get to the finals. They lost to Seattle. But that group, that Jazz team, was just a year away from back-to-back finals appearances. And they pushed the Chicago Bulls and Michael through six games each time. So a really, really good Utah team. That is elite company for this New York group. The Knicks are currently shooting the cover off the ball from the floor as well, from all over the place too. 58% from two, over 40% from three. Can the Pistons or the Cavaliers disrupt that in round three? I'd like to think that the Cavaliers, at least inside, could hamper some of that with Jared Allen and Evan Mobley. Maybe the Pistons, with their team defense, can hamper some of that. The Knicks got by the Pistons, though, in the first round of the playoffs last year. And it's not just Brunson pounding the ball into the ground all the time, either. Give Mike Brown some credit. Mike Brown's bounced around, but there's a reason he keeps getting jobs. That ball is moving on offense. And that type of play is infectious, and like it or not, it's generally how you win in the modern NBA. Also, it's helped for the Knicks that Mikal Bridges has found himself again as well. A great two-way guy when he has it going. You need those guys to win, and it's why the Knicks forked over all that draft capital to get him prior to last season. I think it's a little bit of recency bias because they look so dominant against the Sixers in four games after the Sixers came back from 3-1 down to beat the Celtics in the opening round. So Philadelphia had all that momentum going into the second round. They get absolutely hammered by New York, and then Daryl Morey is out as team president. Life moves fast in the NBA. We're going to take a break. We'll come back. We'll get into some other things. Lakers swept by the Oklahoma City Thunder. Where does this leave LeBron James? Where does this leave Austin Reeves? Where does this leave DeAndre Ayton, Marcus Smart, and the Thunder? Should we appreciate them more than we do? We'll get into that. It's coming up next. This is Basketball Central. I'm Marcus Fitzgerald, and you've got it.
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13: Basketball Central continues with your host, Marcus Fitzgerald.

Welcome back. Basketball Central on a Wednesday night. Marcus Fitzgerald with you on the home of the Vancouver Canucks, Sportsnet 650. As always, taping this on a mid-Wednesday afternoon. So taping it ahead of Cavs-Pistons Game 5 tonight, series tied at 2. The Eastern Conference Finals will start soon enough here. The New York Knicks are home and cooled. We've spent some time talking about the Knicks in the first segment and how they are on kind of an historical run right now based on where they're at with point differential. They stack up with the 2017 Golden State Warriors in a few areas. They're shooting the cover off the basketball, 58% from two, 40% from three. They're armed with all of the defensive wings you would want to try to compete with an Oklahoma City potentially in the NBA Finals, and to speak nothing of the San Antonio Spurs or Minnesota Timberwolves as well.

I think the Sixers are going to be, or pardon me, the Knicks. I think the Knicks are going to be in a good position against whoever comes out of that Cleveland-Detroit series. The Cavs, to me, every time I watch the Cavs, and I know that Cleveland battled back to win the two games at home, and Donovan Mitchell had the 39-point second half, which is amazing. I'm not taking anything away from Spider there, nothing at all. But every time I watch the Cavaliers over the last couple of years, just their lack of, I guess, lack of a killer instinct in Cleveland. And again, I know that sounds weird because, A, by the time you hear this, the Pistons could have won Game 5 and gone up 3-2. But also because if they didn't have a killer instinct, the Cavaliers could have rolled over and dropped both games at home and gotten swept. That was a possibility. That was on the table. But every time I watch this crew and you just wait for them to take that next step, to hit that next level, it just seems like they can't get there. And I realize if you're listening to this, like we're taping this ahead of Game 5 tonight, if you're listening to this and the Cavs have a monster game, they get a monster game from Evan Mobley or something, and Max Strus goes crazy, and now they're up 3-2 on the one seed in the East going back home to Cleveland for Game 6, then you can laugh at me. But I just feel like whoever comes out of this series, like the Knicks are playing just too well right now. They know who they are. They've got continuity. They've clearly figured out what they want to do for Mike Brown. They've fully moved on from Tom Thibodeau. They've got the crowd. They've got Brunson. They've got Karl Anthony Towns. Say what you want about Cat, but Cat's one of the better big men out there. They've got the wings. They've got OG, provided he's healthy. They've got Josh Hart to do all the dirty work. They have Mikal Bridges, who kind of rediscovered himself in that Sixers playoff series. That's huge for the Knicks, and not just because they traded a ton of draft capital to get him, but they need Mikal Bridges to be that two-way guy. The guy they traded for in Brooklyn, Bridges was scoring like 20, 25 a night. We thought, wow, this guy's really good. No wonder he was included in the trade for Kevin Durant. Holy Moses. Well, that's what Bridges is kind of returning to now. And for a couple of years there in New York, there were long stretches where you'd watch the Knicks and, oh yeah, Mikal Bridges, he's out on the floor. I totally forgot about him. Not the case now. That is a great sign for the Knicks going forward. And again, I like them in any series with Detroit, Cleveland, whoever. I know that the Pistons came back to beat the Magic after being down 3-1. And again, we're taping this prior to Game 5. Maybe they win Game 5 tonight to go up 3-2. Maybe they're down 3-2 going back to Cleveland for Game 6. There's just something about the Pistons where it's like they need one more dude, right? Offensively, it's Cade, and well, hopefully Tobias Harris has it going, or hopefully we can throw it into Jalen Duren and he can give us 21 and we can kind of filter our way by. But I like the Knicks against either of those teams. We'll get to the Lakers and OKC in just a second. How about the Washington Wizards winning the draft lottery on Sunday? A novel concept, a team with the worst record in the league gets the first overall pick. Who knew? Like, you know where I'm going with that, right? Who knew? Who knew that could happen? I like A.J. DeBonsa in the top spot. I think A.J.'s proven that he is the number one player in this class, and we've been arguing about the top four for a few months now, whether it's A.J., whether it's Darren Peterson, whether it's Cam Boozer, Caleb Wilson as well. But I really like A.J. DeBonsa. I think he's got franchise player potential. I don't know that I would give A.J. the generational label, and I think across all sports we've gotten a little too cavalier with that term. But A.J.'s got an NBA-ready body. He's got the size. He knows how to get to his spots and score. There's some defensive concerns a little bit, but what young player doesn't have defensive concerns coming into the NBA? But you think about the long-term picture with the Wizards. They make the deals this past season for Anthony Davis and Trae Young. So you've got two kind of aging all-stars to go with A.J. now and Trey Johnson next season and a bunch of young guys too. And we knew that as soon as the Trey deal and the A.D. deal went down, it's like, well, okay, they're clearly looking to compete, even though they sat both of those guys. And they tanked about as well as any team could possibly tank. And the lottery balls rolled their way. And they come up with the number one pick. They had the worst record. They got the number one pick. Isn't that interesting? Isn't that funny? They did not drop to 3 overall. They did not have some hated rival leapfrog them into the top spot. It didn't go down that way. It went down the way that they had hoped. And now next

season. The Wizards have a young player, potential young superstar in A.J. DeBonsa, Anthony Davis. Who knows if, frankly, who knows if A.D. plays a game for the Wizards? I don't know, based on some of the comments he's made. But now you've got A.J., you've got Trae Young, you've got A.D., and Trey Johnson next season. That's a good start. That's a good start in the Eastern Conference. Also, I got to say, it was nice to see the number one pick go to the Eastern Conference. We've seen a couple of great talents in Wemby and Cooper Flagg go to the same state, much less the same conference. It was nice to see a team in the East win the top pick. For the Utah Jazz, though, it's a bit of a loss because they lose out on A.J., who went to BYU, and there are apparently all these ties with A.J. and the state of Utah, and the Utah Mammoth and Jazz owner Ryan Smith was involved in there somehow. Like, they really kind of built A.J. up with NIL and all that stuff at BYU to get him to a point where he was going to become a member of the Utah Jazz. And I think A.J. DeBonsa was a little bit bummed out, just a touch, that it wasn't Utah's card that came up at number one. But it's okay, because I think the Utah Jazz are going to go with Darren Peterson, the shooting guard out of Kansas, who I've spent more time watching. Peterson was an interesting story if you weren't following it this season, because there were a lot of games where he wouldn't play because he was sick, and there were weird cramps, and it's just it was enough to make you think, like, does this young man want to play basketball? And then weeks later we learned that, oh, he was just taking creatine all the time. It was like really screwing him up. I will say that I've tried creatine, so I understand what Darren Peterson was saying. And creatine messes me up too, with the cramps and the bloating. I hate it. So I understand what he was going through, if that really was the case. It was just kind of weird that after a full college basketball season, he and his team finally come out and say, well, you know, if he'd gotten off that creatine, he might have played a little more. But you watch the high school tape of Peterson. You watch some of the college tape from this year. I'm not even sure, because we knew he was a one and done. He knew he was a one and done as well. Maybe it was like a Ben Simmons thing, and I, you know, that's a bad omen if I have time to Ben Simmons. But maybe it was a thing where Darren Peterson knew, it's like, look, I'm going to the NBA. I'm going to be an NBA player. My game translates so well to the next level in the modern NBA. Let's just get through this year at Kansas. Don't get hurt. Don't jeopardize the career. Whatever we get from NIL is fantastic, but there's a big check at the end of the rainbow. At the very least, I'll be an all-star at the bank in the NBA. But honestly, guys, I watched the tape on Peterson. This guy is a combination of Dwayne Wade and Kobe Bryant. He is the closest thing to both of those players. And if you follow the NBA at all, you would know that as far as compliments go, that's right up there. Smooth guard. He's got the size. He's got the ball skills. Can get to the basket. Can get to his spots. Very athletic. Almost sneaky athletic. Like, he's kind of, the way Peterson plays, he almost lulls you to sleep a little bit. And then he'll blow by you. And then he'll, you know, drive baseline and do that kind of sideways tomahawk dunk. Like, he'll surprise you. He'll surprise you. But there's legitimate Dwayne Wade comparisons. I see a little bit of Kobe in there, but I see a little bit more Dwayne Wade with this guy. And with Utah, they've been trying to build this thing out for years with tanking that's made the NBA really change the lottery and how it works. But now they've got Lauri Markkanen. Now they've got Jaren Jackson. And now they've got the number two pick, and I would think they'd be almost silly not to go with Darren Peterson at this point. Grizzlies at three. Cam Boozer, I think, is the guy there. And the Bulls, Caleb Wilson. And I enjoy Caleb Wilson as well. Long, athletic, explosive. But I think Caleb is more, how should I put this? I feel like Caleb Wilson is more explosive athlete, where Cam Boozer is not going to wow you athletically, but he's just a very cerebral, smart player. He doesn't waste any movement. He's got the bloodlines. Carlos was his dad, played in the NBA a long time. And again, not going to blow you away on the tape when you watch Cam Boozer, but he does all the little things right. He's not an explosive athlete, but he knows where to be on defense. Can help you generate offense at a high clip. I feel like Cam Boozer is going to be like an Al Horford or a Kevin Love. Guys, by the way, who both had lengthy, near 20-year NBA careers. So if you're the Grizzlies, I think you run. I think you run. Don't walk to Cam Boozer. You just pick Cam Boozer and you pair him with Cedric Cowell.

and go from there. And then whatever you get from John Morant, that's your core. That's your core for the next half decade. I think if you're the Grizzlies, you're thrilled. I think if you're the Bulls, you're excited too to get a long, exciting athlete like Caleb Wilson. Caleb Wilson could be Stromile Swift, but he could also be the next Giannis. We don't know. The upside on Wilson is quite something. I think when he moves in a straight line, he looks really, really imposing. But is he that same type of Cam Boozer, Kevin Love, Al Horford type player? Or is he a lane filler, right? Like, there's potential there with Wilson. He could end up being the best player in this draft. We don't know. But that's the whole point with Caleb. We don't totally know yet, and that's why he's fourth in a draft with three players who we've been talking about all season long, and A.J., Darren Peterson, and Cam Boozer. The Clippers are the biggest winners of the draft lottery, though. They get a top five pick, where Zubac, you know, that trade with the Pacers for the first round pick was top four protected, and the Pacers feel silly. Kevin Pritchard even apologized to the fan base for the lottery luck. I think for the Pacers, they're like, well, there's four players in this draft who might be awesome. So if we just if we take the protection off after the top four, we'll be okay. No, it backfired. So the Pacers will come back next season still with Halliburton and Siakam, but it would have been really, really interesting to see the Pacers add one of those four guys to that core. And now we don't get to see that, and the Clippers become the beneficiaries of that. Anyway, we get to the Thunder and the Lakers. OKC eliminating the Lakers in a sweep on Monday night. It was the best game for LA in that series. It was their best showing. But OKC, what do you even say at this point? The Thunder are proven to be just too much once again. And you got to start to wonder, how is it that they're so much better at this than everyone else? Thank goodness they didn't finish in the top three in the draft lottery, by the way. They end up with the 12th pick overall. They'll still find a really good player, and they'll stash him for a couple years. But I can't wait to see the Thunder face the winner of the Spurs-Wolves series. Hopefully it's San Antonio, though, because Wemby and those young fellows seem like such a natural, hungry foil to the current champs. They've had their battles in the regular season. Wemby versus Chet still is, I think, a very underrated little rivalry in the NBA. I can't wait for that. They've got enough agitators on the perimeter, the Spurs do, to bother SGA and Jalen Williams when he comes back. That's another thing about Oklahoma City. They didn't have their second best player. They didn't have their Scottie Pippen for that series against the Lakers, and they swept the Lakers anyway. Also, I understand it's annoying to watch Shai Gilgeous-Alexander manipulate officials, flop a little bit, you know, get the defender on your hip, create the contact, the James Harden playbook from a few years ago. But I think we have to face facts here with SGA. He is everything you want in a low-maintenance superstar. Everything you could possibly hope for in a small market like Oklahoma City. Shai's from Hamilton, guys, okay? I've never been to Hamilton, but I know Hamilton's not all that glamorous. I can imagine that Shai in Oklahoma City is probably like, yeah, all right, that's fine. No problem. He even singled out A.J. Mitchell's performance in the series afterwards to say that, you know, A.J. was probably our best guy in the series, and he was. He was awesome. He cooked the Lakers in those four games. And A.J. Mitchell, yet another guy the Thunder just seemed to find, and they get unbelievable value out of these players on rookie-level contracts, and these players that they have, they're fully capable of playing hard and smart at both ends of the floor. So SGA singles out A.J. Mitchell, and not to sound too anti-American, but for Shai to say that, I heard that and thought, well, that's the Canadian in him. Because when an NHL team wins a Stanley Cup and a Canadian player gets interviewed, it's like, well, you know, hey, it's these guys. It's these guys in front of me. They're unbelievable. They never talk about themselves. And I know that sounds very like, not wrong, but you know what I'm saying. Like, when SGA says something like that, you can that's when the humble Canadian star comes out. And I can appreciate that. We should also appreciate the fact, even if you don't necessarily love his game and the way that he plays, because it's not explosive, right? He's not Anthony Edwards, right? Like, he's not, he doesn't have the size like Wemby. He's not
Miami.

LeBron James. Like, he's just not. He's a very unique player. He's a little more like James Harden, and there are plenty of people who don't enjoy watching James Harden play, so that kind of gets attached to him. But we do have to realize, while the Thunder are in the midst of this run, where they could very well win their second straight NBA championship, Shai will very likely win his second straight regular season NBA MVP. And if the Thunder win the title, there's an excellent chance that, yeah, Shai could win the finals MVP for the second year in a row. We need to realize that, with all due respect to Steve Nash, Shai Gilgeous-Alexander is about to become the best player, the best basketball player that this country has ever produced. As annoying as OKC's dominance might be, and they are way better than everybody else. Joe Lacob of the Warriors years ago, we're light years ahead. The Thunder are light years ahead of the rest of the NBA. Every guy they have on their roster that comes in, there isn't a player in that group where a guy comes in and it's like, oh, okay, that dude's coming in. We can hunt him defensively. Oh, that dude's coming in. He's a zero at the offensive end of the floor. Don't have to worry about it. Every single player who comes in and checks in for the Oklahoma City Thunder, you're watching a game, maybe you're rooting against the Thunder in a scenario, and SGA picks up a couple of fouls, but then it's like, oh, crap, here comes Alex Caruso. Oh, man, it's Cason Wallace. That guy can give him 15 points in a blink. Oh, man, it's A.J. Now A.J. Mitchell's going to take over. Ah, jeez. Oh, now the other Jalen Williams is coming in. Well, he's going to be a factor as well. And then up front, it's like, well, Chet is amazing. But, oh, yeah, they got Hartenstein, too. They got two of those guys, basically. They're that good. They are that deep. And I think they're not appreciated as much as they should be. Somebody made a joke the other day that the Thunder could become the first dynasty with no bandwagon. Like, nobody's really going to jump on that bandwagon. Like, think about it. You see a kid walking down the street, what's he wearing? He's got a Mahomes jersey on, or whatever the case is. Whoever the dominant group is at that time, that's where the kids gravitate. Do the Thunder reach that level? I don't know that they do. I feel like maybe it's contained to Oklahoma City, the state of Oklahoma, and pockets of this country, because not only is Shai Gilgeous-Alexander on the roster, but Lou Dort is on the roster as well. So a de facto Team Canada here, the Oklahoma City Thunder are. They're not going to get appreciated as much as they should, but they should, and they're excellent. And I like their chances in the conference finals, and I like their chances in the finals as well, be it against the Knicks or the Cavs or the Pistons or whoever it may be. I think the Knicks could give them an interesting series, maybe take them to 5 or 6. Detroit, I'm going to say no. Cavs, like, the Cavs have played OKC well the last couple of years, but, I mean, it sounds boring, but I'm not going to take the field here. I still think the Oklahoma City Thunder are the favorites, and I think we should appreciate them for who they are, what they do, and we should appreciate Shai for who he is and what he does, even if it might be a little bit difficult sometimes. So that brings us to the Lakers. And the postmortem came about a week later than expected. We did a whole thing on the show a few weeks back with Jacob Rude from Silver Screen and Roll. We gave the Lakers a Viking funeral. Luka was out. Reeves was out. Going up against Houston as the 4 seed. There's no way. They had no chance. Well, they beat the Rockets in 6. They found a way because LeBron James turned back the clock again, and Luke Kennard had some moments, and Rui Hachimura had some moments. Marcus Smart had some moments, and it was a fun season from the Lakers' standpoint, because even though they were swept by OKC, like, they had moments in the fourth quarter Monday night. They were competitive for a half here, a half there against OKC, and LeBron James' Swiss Army era was fun when Luka and Reeves were still in there. But what's next? What's next for this team? This was supposed to be a year where Luka goes crazy and carries them as far as he could, which he pretty much did, even after he got hurt. The Lakers might have gotten 1 or 2 games against OKC with a healthy Luka, but that was pretty much it. So it means the Lakers still have a ways to go. Does Austin Reeves take less money? Reeves is eligible for a 5-year, $241 million deal, and there are merits to giving him that deal. He is eligible for that contract. He can carry your offense for weeks.

weeks or months at a time. He, on ball, is an excellent player despite his size. He can score. We've seen it, right? He answered some questions in the playoffs. He also worked his tail off to come back from that injury just to get back in against the Rockets and to play against OKC. He got some criticism the first couple of games for the way that he played against the Thunder. And I think if we take a step back and look at it, we say, well, the Thunder are one of the best defensive teams we've ever seen. And Reeves is, even at 6'5", a little bit undersized. So, you know, maybe we were grading him on too hard of a curve there. I do think the Lakers should re-sign Austin Reeves. The concern going forward, though, is that if you have Luka and Reeves in your backcourt, can Rob Pelinka do enough to surround those two with the players they need? Basically, long, athletic, 3-and-D guys. Guys who can hit open shots, but also mask some things on the perimeter defensively. Can Rob Pelinka work in the margins? Yes, I think they should re-sign Austin Reeves. Yes, I think if LeBron James and the Lakers come up with a number that works, I think there's a deal to be had there as well. I don't think LeBron James is going to uproot his family if he doesn't have to. He's 41 years old. He's going to be 42 next December. So I think from a Lakers standpoint, your big three is pretty much set and good to go, I think. You'd have to haggle some things here and there, but I think your big three is set to go. Maybe Reeves takes a little bit less. Maybe he signs for 184 over four, and maybe LeBron James just takes a hair less than 52. Maybe he goes at like 47 or something like that. But the problem with that is you've got to re-sign Rui Hachimura. Luke Kennard's a free agent. He had some moments in the playoffs. Rui has proven himself to be a postseason riser as well. One of the best postseason three-point shooting displays we've ever seen. And it should be noted that not everybody is cut out to play for the Lakers. Jake LaRavia is on that list. DeAndre Ayton had moments, but you can put DeAndre Ayton on that list as well. So going forward, it's going to be an interesting offseason in Los Angeles and with this Laker team. Yes, I expect them to re-sign Austin Reeves. Yes, Reeves and Luka have become buddies. They seem to enjoy not only playing together, but also just working together on a day-to-day basis. Curious to see what LeBron James decides to do. You know he's going to take a look and see what else is out there. But if it comes down to LeBron deciding, okay, what's my best chance to win? Is it somewhere that's not Los Angeles? Is it the Knicks with this group? Provided that they can find the space to bring him in. Is it a sentimental return to Cleveland before he hangs it up? Is it the Expendables option where he goes to Golden State and plays 1 year with Steph and Draymond and gets coached by Steve Kerr, the old guys, right? One last ride. I think those are the other stops for LeBron. If it's not the Lakers, it's those three. I don't think there's any sense in him going to the Clippers because with the Lakers, you've got a top five player in the world teammate as is. Austin Reeves is excellent. The chemistry was great this season. They seem to enjoy all playing for each other. The question is, can Rob Pelinka get it done in the margins? Rob Pelinka can bring in a star, okay? He's good at that, right? He's proven that. Can he work around the margins? I don't know if he can, and that makes me a little bit nervous. But you know what? We're out of time. Thanks for joining me. This is Basketball Central. You're on Sportsnet 650. I am Marcus Fitzgerald. We will do this again next week. Until then, have a good few days, and we'll catch you next week on Basketball Central on the home of the Vancouver Canucks, Sportsnet 650. See ya.

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1: Hey, listen, Linnell knows the hockey guys are good with the beautiful women up in
2: Montreal. Yes, sir.
1: We gotta bring Linnell up here. We gotta bring Linnell, that handsome guy, up here and have some fun up Montreal.
2: Come on, baby. I'm down for a good time, Tony.
0: All right.
1: Come on, man.
0: Go
2: Habs. My man.
0: Go Canadians. There goes Tony.
2: Shout out to Tony, man.
0: I'll tell you what,
2: on a serious note, Tony is trouble. Every time Tony calls in, Tony is geeked up, overly excited. I rock with Tony. That's my man.
0: I hope Tony comes down to the Eastern Conference Finals when Montreal wins the next two.
2: On your dime?
0: No. But maybe I'll buy him
2: damn,
0: a beer
2: Tony.
0: State.
2: I would at least pretend it like I was going to pay for you. And then off air, I would have told you, brother.
0: I could buy him a beer skate. Maybe do that.
2: Buy him a beer skate.
0: Figure that out. Yeah, get yourself one. Did you have anything else on Weird But True?
2: No, because you guys no-sold me on Ray J being a mogul. So that was pointed at you, Oliver Popular. You no-sold me on Ray J being a pop mogul.
0: Is Ray J a pop mogul?
2: Hold on. I thought we sent him wherever the Pistons and the Cavs are going. After he told me I look like Jeff Ross, we don't need to hear from D-Day today. The rest of the night. Damn.
3: He is a mogul, though. He has his hands on a bunch of different things.
2: That's why. That's why he's my advocate, my wise man, my counsel.
0: Believe it or not,
2: he agreed with me.
0: Today has been a substantive news day in the NFL. Quite a bit has happened, and we need to talk about it next.
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11: 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Here's Josh Graham and Linnell Willingham.
12: Ring the bell. Last call for phone calls, 310-840-4910. Tell Linnell why he's wrong about the Buffalo Sabres winning Game 5 against the Montreal Canadiens later tonight. He's passionate about it. He's pro-Canada when it comes to Drake, but anti-Canada when it comes to the Montreal Canadiens. Sounds like hypocrisy to me. 310-840-4910. Linnell.
13: Yes, sir.
12: Big day of NFL headlines. The NFL schedule continues to leak. Make sure you're listening 8 to 10 p.m. for the schedule being announced in its entirety with a Westwood One specialty show that's going to feature Seahawks Super Bowl champion Leonard Williams among the guests joining us. Scott Graham, Mike Golick, going to be hosting it. It'll be fun from 8 to 10 p.m. Kevin Harlan will join us on Westwood One Sports Night soon after the fact. But between the NFL schedule and the Devon Achane news and the Malik Nabers news, what do you look at as saying is the most significant headline to you?
13: Honestly, dog, it's going to go back to me laying on the medical table of one Dr. James Weiss, MD. The going back in for the scar tissue breakup and removal is a really big deal for the New York Giants, man. I keep going back to, and maybe I'm coloring the picture wrong. It feels like everybody's got them atop of their, you know, quote, had the best offseason list. When you talk about bringing in Coach Harbaugh, you talk about, you know, revamping the defense in the secondary, bringing in Greg Newsom. You talk about drafting Maui Noah. They had a good draft. They did. My big question for New York, because to me, going in on Malik Nabers and having to remove scar tissue, I think that provides a significant, you know, setback to his recovery, return to play timetable. I'm thinking 2 to 4 weeks potentially added on to whenever he was expected to come back, because you don't just go under the knife, break up scar tissue, and then start jumping rope the next day. It's not how that works. You look at their pass-catching options, Josh, outside of Malik Nabers, it totally changes the complexion of the offense. We're relying on Malachi Fields. We're relying on oft-injured Darnell Mooney, Darius Slayton, the most overrated number two in football. Like,
12: that's why I push back on the Giants having a great draft. I don't know about Arvell Reese. I don't love him at five. I would have loved for them to draft a receiver, maybe Jordan Tyson in that spot. And waiting until your fourth pick in round three to address that position, when you know that at

0: you, pal. I would love for you to try and go down that rabbit hole with me about why Bronny's not deserving of being in the NBA. He's frying in the G League, pal.
1: No, you're right. No privilege with him.
0: No, no privilege at all. They earned that.
1: None.
0: He earned that.
1: That's it.
0: He was a top high school prospect. He had a heart attack, Josh Graham. Oliver, what does that guy want to say? He makes you smile. What did he, what did that guy say on the phones? Okay. Okay. There's a certain somebody that I'm itching. I want him to call in. There's a certain somebody out there I want him to call. I'm begging him to call.
1: Who cares? The start of the NHL playoffs, I said it would be like Stanley Cup final or bust for the Carolina Hurricanes and the Colorado Avalanche. The Hurricanes became the first team in the 40-year history of this format to win their first two best-of-seven series in sweeps. They're 8-0. The Colorado Avalanche beat Minnesota tonight to win that series in five. They swept the first series. So you have maybe a collision course unlike anything we've ever seen in hockey. There hadn't been the top seeds in both conferences meet in a Stanley Cup final in 25 years, 2001. There are upsets in that sport like crazy. Colorado is 8-1 in these playoffs. The Canes are 8-0. And you might have an epic, epic collision course in the Stanley Cup final. So how did Colorado win tonight? They were down 3-1 in this game and came back? That's insane. Just figured I'd pass
0: did
1: that
0: you,
1: piece along.
0: Dude, the thing that got me, did you see the line shift at the end of the third? End of the second. What a decision.
1: They tied it up with a buck 20 to go. Heartbreak.
0: But what did you think about the line change, though?
1: I don't know what you're talking about. Like, are we talking about, like, a line change in hockey or the point
0: spread?
1: Yeah, like,
0: yes,
1: line?
0: We're talking about, yes, the hockey. What did you think about the line change and the shift that he decided to go
1: with? Good
0: if it wasn't for that shift, they probably don't win.
1: That's a great analysis.
2: Nothing to add.
0: You're such a jerk, bro. I can't stand you, Josh. Like,
1: what do we have?
0: No, the goalie was on his head, though, tonight, bro. It was one of those nights where, I mean, all types of twine was tickled.
1: Kale McCarr hit the winner.
0: Oh, yeah, he tickled the twine, lit the lamp.
1: 4-3, Colorado wins tonight. 8-1, Colorado. 8-0, Carolina Hurricanes. I think I'm going to be joined by a Carolina Hurricanes player this weekend. We'll see who that is later in the week.
0: That line
1: what do we have and put it to bed?
2: I stumbled across a story that is bad because the guy went to jail, but I'll tell you why it's somewhat nostalgic next.
0: Oh, no.
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10: 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Here's Josh Graham and Linnell Willingham.
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12: 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However, and wherever you listen or watch, greatly appreciate that. Another reminder that we're going to be immediately reacted to the full NFL schedule in its entirety tomorrow's show, Thursday night show, immediately following Scott Graham, or not immediately following, but soon after, Scott Graham and Mike Golic break it all down between 8 and 10 p.m. on Westwood One Sports. Kevin Harlan, the voice of the Super Bowl for Westwood One Sports, Monday Night Football as well, he will be joining us on Thursday night's program. Let's close things out by putting this show to bed.
14: All right, I promise you jail and I promise you nostalgia. I got to give you jail before I give you nostalgia. I stumbled across a story. There's a man that's been sentenced to 6 years in prison for distributing meth. That's bad. We don't like it when people distribute meth. Not very nice. Here's where the nostalgia comes and where you're allowed to laugh at this because this is funny. The meth that he was distributing was in pill

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0: hosted by Scott Graham and Mike Golic. What's your team's toughest stretch, and where are the wins? We'll tell you tomorrow at 8 p.m. Eastern on Westwood One Sports. The Blue Jays play here.
1: Swing and a miss, strike three. The Blue Jays win the ball game and they win the series. They take the first two from the Angels, dominating today 6-1 over the Halos.
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1: Fornication does have to do with sex. 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
0: So I thought Californication would have to do with like beach sex or something.
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In 20 minutes, maybe 15. I just want to reserve some space for Linnell to espouse more music takes. Because the audience isn't privy to what we're privy to. Sometimes the show behind the show is more interesting than the one on the air, where Linnell just fires off a handful of things. So whether it's the new Drake album coming out or something else, I think having some space where Linnell, he can put his thoughts together and figure out what might be most interesting to the audience about his musical taste, we can get to in just a bit. Are you cleaning your screen as we're talking right now? YouTube and on X? What are you cleaning it with? Curious.

0: linemen love the Avett brothers. Jordan Gross, the same way.
1: That is a there are checklists for offensive linemen and long snappers, and that is
0: certain age. If you were an offensive lineman in the 90s, odds are you love Metallica. If you are a hockey player that's 30 or up, odds are you love Nickelback.
2: Why did you say it that way? What, Nickelback?
0: Yeah.
2: I don't know. I'm on Limp Bizkit, though.
0: Linnell's music takes are next.
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0: You guys are actually on. You're right. Linnell's wrong. There's no way. I mean, okay, we lost in Montreal the other night, but the city is on fire, guys. Just watch the warm-up, and when they light the torch at the beginning of the game, you guys would understand that is one hell of a show. They bring out all their former captains and their Hall of Famers, and it's, you know what, give us a break. It's 32 years that we haven't been in, and everybody should be pulling for us. We're the only Canadian city left.
1: We're the underdogs, baby.
2: I'm not trying to take Linnell to an Eastern Conference Finals game in Raleigh.
0: Linnell knows the hockey guys are good with the beautiful women up in
1: Montreal. Yes, sir.
0: We gotta bring Linnell up here. We gotta bring Linnell, that handsome guy, up here and have some fun up Montreal.
1: Come on, baby. I'm down for a good time, Tony.
2: All right.
0: Come on, man. Come on.
2: Go Habs.
1: My man.
2: Go Canadians. There goes Tony.
1: Shout out to Tony, man.
2: I didn't
1: Tony's
2: know
1: trouble. I'll tell you what. On a serious note, Tony is trouble. Every time Tony calls in, Tony is geeked up, overly excited. I rock with Tony. That's my man.
2: I hope Tony comes down to the Eastern Conference Finals when Montreal wins the next two.
1: On your dime?
2: No. But maybe I'll buy him.
1: Damn, Tony. I would at least pretend like I was going to pay for you. And then off air, I would have told you, brother.
2: I could buy him a beer skate. Maybe do that.
1: Buy him a beer skate.
2: Figure that out. Yeah, get yourself one. Did you have anything else on Weird But True?
1: No, because you guys no-sold me on Ray J being a mogul. So that was pointed at you, Oliver Popular. You no-sold me on Ray J being a pop mogul.
2: Is Ray J a pop mogul?
1: Hold on. I thought we sent him wherever the Pistons and the Cavs are going. After he told me I look like Jeff Ross, we don't need to hear from D-Day today. The rest of the night. Damn.
3: He is a mogul, though. He has his hands on a bunch of different things.
1: That's why he's my advocate, my wise man, my counsel.
2: Believe it or not.
1: He agreed with me.
2: Today has been a substantive news day in the NFL. Mm-hmm. Quite a bit has happened, and we need to talk about it. Next.
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0: Yeah,
1: spread,
0: yes,
1: like
0: we're talking about, yes, the hockey. What'd you think about the line change and the shift that he decided to
2: that's
0: go
2: as good
0: with?
2: As
0: if it wasn't for that shift, they probably don't win.
2: That's a great analysis.
3: Nothing to add.
0: You're such a jerk, bro. I can't stand you, Josh. Like,
2: what do we have?
0: No, the goalie was on his head, though, tonight, bro. It was one of those nights where, I mean, all types of twine was tickled.
2: Kale McCarr hit the winner.
0: Oh, yeah, he tickled the twine, lit the lamp.
2: 4-3, Colorado wins tonight. 8-1, Colorado. 8-0, Carolina Hurricanes. I think I'm going to be joined by a Carolina Hurricanes player this weekend. We'll see who that is later in the week.
0: That line
2: what do we have and put it to bed?
3: I stumbled across a story that is bad because a guy went to jail, but I'll tell you why it's somewhat nostalgic next.
0: Oh, no.
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7: 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Another reminder that we're going to be immediately reacted to the full NFL schedule in its entirety. Tomorrow's show, Thursday night show, immediately following Scott Graham, or not immediately following, but soon after, Scott Graham and Mike Golic break it all down between 8 and 10 p.m. on Westwood One Sports. Kevin Harlan, the voice of the Super Bowl for Westwood One Sports, Monday Night Football as well. He will be joining us on Thursday night's program. Let's close things out by putting this show to bed.

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0: Addie, this is your own backyard, Washington, D.C. The tweet from NBA Central. A.J. Devonta's preference is reportedly to remain in Utah and get drafted by the Jazz. With that being the case, the Wizards are a prime spot to trade down to the second pick and allow Utah to take their A.J. Devonta at one. The Wizards have leverage. They need to use it.
1: Do you genuinely think that Darren Peterson...
0: No. Not often.
1: Right. Do you think that Darren Peterson is a number one overall candidate? Do you think that he's a number one overall? If they, like, because Devonta should be number one overall, but if he's saying, I would rather stay in Utah, which we'll get into this a little bit later in the show, he's also said, I'm used to being number one, like, number one recruit, number one this, number one that. So if you're number one, and if Washington doesn't trade down, what's more important? Is it staying in Utah, being the number one overall pick?
0: I think Devonta will be a member of the Jazz next year. And because Utah has leverage, the Wizards have leverage. They have Utah by the teat. I think that Darren Peterson will have a Joel Embiid-esque NBA career. I think he'll be Joel Embiid, a star. He'll be a great player. You'll know his name. But just won't win a ton and will stay injured. That's his trajectory based on what I saw in college. Coming up, time for our obituaries. 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

0: They can't anymore because of BTS and Victor Wembanyama. And now the World Cup's doing it too. It's a bad headline. My favorite World Cup headline is the new Miller Lite soccer ball. It holds 12 beers. It's great.
1: Yeah, but you're drinking Miller Lite.
0: Which is also great. I implore you, the world, to Google Miller Lite soccer ball. You will not be disappointed. Addie Bates produces. Curtis Poindexter runs the board. That's a minute. And that's the quickie top five headlines on all of sports coming up. Oh, is he going to go there? Oh, I'm going to go there. Where in the world is Carmen Sandiego? And where will A.J. DeBonta land in the National Basketball Association? Because I don't think the Washington Wizards are going to pick first overall. 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
11: Yeah, I'm not an elitist like you and Jason are, but so much of what we do is to provide information. We had a Sportsnet listener that called us last week, and they were really concerned. Their mortgage was coming up for renewal. Like so many people here in the Lower Mainland, the cost of living is so high. high. So not only was their mortgage rate high, or they were anticipating it was going to be high, but they're spending money on their lines of credit. They had a car payment. So they were really worried about how much their payment was going to increase. But we were able to provide them a solution that actually saved them $2,000 a month. $24,000 a year they saved. You

0: Somehow, credit to Antonio Brown. Didn't see that on the bingo card today.
1: What?
0: Who's more racist? Oxford, Mississippi, or Baton Rouge, Louisiana? Just gonna get me. I can't. Thank you, Lane Kiffin, for that one. That is actually where we are going next. TJ Pittenger of College Football Addiction will join the Drake Toll Show. This Lane Kiffin saga at Ole Miss, Pete Golding, Lane Kiffin, Steve Sarkisian, what do we make of it? And at what point is Lane Kiffin just going to, I don't know, shut up? It's Westwood One Sports and the Westwood One Sports app. This is the Drake Toll Show.
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8: Good morning. It is the Drake Toll Show on Westwood One Sports and the Westwood One Sports app to our 300 affiliates across the country. To what do we owe the honor of waking up today and having yet again Lane Kiffin drama, except this time it goes deeper than the Snapchats. It goes deeper than the co-eds. It goes deeper than divorce or, oh, what school will he coach at next? It's his chapter to write in his own personal book. No, this time Lane Kiffin has dragged in his old ball team, the Ole Miss Rebels. Even Steve Sarkisian getting in on the action, making fun of Ole Miss. Drake Toll with you from the Savannah Bananas organization and Locked On Big 12. Addie Bates producing. Curtis Poindexter runs the board. Now from College Football Addiction, joining the program, TJ Pittenger. And TJ, Lane Kiffin and the latest installment of which town is more racist, Baton Rouge or Oxford? What do you make of the last 72 hours of Lane Kiffin, Pete Golding, Steve Sarkisian, and high school drama?
9: You know, I think with Lane, and I appreciate you having me on, I think with Lane, he's just got the biggest main character energy of anyone in college football right now. And if there's no news or no story or nothing, you know, I mean, it's May. It's the middle of May, Drake.
8: Yeah.
9: Like, we live and breathe college football, and you and I talk about it every single day on different platforms. But there's no real reason for massive news in college football in May. You know, like that's just, it's usually if there is some kind of controversy or, you know, a quarterback checking into gambling addiction or a big recruit maybe, but it's May, man. And Lane Kiffin can't sit still. He's got to have the attention on him. He's got to have the focus on him. And it just is par for the course. You would never hear this from anyone else. Like nobody else would ever pit two Southern cities against each other and play the game of who is more racist. I hate to say this, but, like, it's the Deep South. I'm sure both cities have questionable pasts. And so just playing that game is hilarious, and it's very on brand for the guy that we're talking about.
8: It is super Lane Kiffin to do so. And I think Pete Golding, TJ, from my perspective, when Golding took over, it was this underdog story. He wins the playoff game against Georgia in spite of Lane Kiffin leading, and it felt like America was behind.

0: to win a tournament in football. That is how we built the playoffs. And the BCS gave us the team that had the best body of work, that had proven themselves worthy of being called national champions. Now, while Indiana still would have done it, BCS or playoff, we're in a weird spot. Ohio State winning it after losing to Michigan at the end of the regular season, that loss didn't matter. A loss to Michigan did not matter for Iowa State. Well, surely wouldn't matter for Iowa State. They didn't play in the game. Ohio State did. It did not matter for Ohio State. How is that good for college football? I don't think it is. But do you see that on the floor? Whoa. Right there in front of you. No. To the left. Yep, there. That's toothpaste. That's out of the tube. And it's not going back in. When we come back, PJ Glasser. We got golf this weekend? Oh, we got golf. Joins the Drake Toll Show. This is Westwood One Sports and the Westwood One Sports app. This is the Drake Toll Show.
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14: Good morning. Starting the commute with a stall northbound at the south end of the Stalawasam Bridge in the left lane, so seeing delays turn leave Surrey. There is ongoing SkyTrain construction that has reduced lanes both ways on Fraser Highway between 138th in Surrey and 203rd in Langley. BMO pop-up this weekend at Walmart Supercenter Vancouver, 3585 Grand.

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2: 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It's carrying. It's gone.
3: One timer, two left. He scores. And you don't have to go home, but you can't stay here because this series is over.
4: Good morning, Baker. 6:01 on a Thursday. Happy Thursday, everybody. It is Halford, it is Brough, it is Sportsnet 650, and we are coming to you live from the Kintech Studios in beautiful Mount Pleasant in Vancouver. Jason, good morning.
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4: Okay, we got a lot to get into on the program. It begins with our guest list. It's the Duick Morning Drive brought to you by the Duick Auto Group. It begins at 7 o'clock. Adnan Virk is going to join the program. Laddie with the bold move of going baseball to lead off the intro, but with good reason.
7: Well, I wanted to end with the Colorado clip.
4: I know.
7: That's a pretty...
4: But hey, getting Dalton Varsho's grand slam walk-off home run, is this what's going to turn the season around, Laddie? Is this going to be it? This could be
7: I'm going to say yes, because I have no other reason to believe
5: That's all I got.
4: Adnan's going to join us at 7 o'clock this morning for some MLB talk. We're going around news and notes from Major League Baseball. That's at 7. 7:30, Mark Spector's going to join the program. One of your favorites, Oilers beat writer from Sportsnet. So we booked Spec yesterday morning, not sure what the future had in store for Chris Knobloch. We do now, though. The Oilers head coach has been fired this morning per multiple outlets. One of those outlets is not the Edmonton Oilers. So we're waiting on word there for exactly what's happening. But Chris Knobloch is out as head coach of the Oilers. Spec is going to join us at 7:30 to talk about that.
7: And they've also denied Knobloch permission to talk to the Vegas Golden Knights.
4: Oh, Greg. 8 o'clock, Thomas Drance is going to join the program. Canucks Talk, Athletic Vancouver. Is today the day? Will the Canucks finally make an announcement? Are they going to win the day with a press conference? It's a tough day to go, given that the Oilers just made huge news earlier today. Maybe we'll wait another day. I don't know, but we'll talk to Drance about all that at 8 o'clock. Obviously, we got a lot to talk about. We got a lot to get into. We got a lot of guests. So without further ado, Laddie, let's tell everybody what happened.
8: Hey, did you guys see the game last night?
9: No.
10: Oh, what happened?
11: I missed all the action because I was...
12: We know how busy your life can be.
13: What happened?
14: Missed it?
15: You missed that?
16: What happened?
4: Hey, check this out. I sold this segment.
5: Oh, did you?
4: No. Nice. After 3 days of blatantly pandering to the public, what happened's been sold. I'm not going to say who. I'm going to let our new client bask in the glow of knowing before we announce it formally.
7: But you should go into sales.
4: I know. I was joking with the dogs prior to the show when I told them that we had sold this segment because I talked about it on the air.
5: Yeah.
4: I said, sales department's getting a real... Happy learned how to putt vibe for me. Wait a minute.
7: You found your new calling.
4: Now so, he's selling stuff.
5: Yeah.
4: So
5: the sales guys are like, boy, I wish I had a radio show to just call out clients with the radio.
4: It's pretty impressive.
5: Yeah.
4: Right? Anyway, yeah.
7: Pure skill.
4: I'm going to tap the brakes on trying to sell for another week, but I have.

0: told the sales guys that I'm looking to land a official coffee of the Halford and Bruff Morning Show.
1: That's a good idea.
0: Right?
1: That's
0: it could
1: a good
0: be,
1: idea.
0: It could be a coffee brand. It could be a coffee shop. Whatever. Just think about it. Dunbar Lumber text line 650-650.
1: If you make coffee, please give us free coffee.
2: A guy that just really likes coffee and wants to sponsor the segment,
0: any,
2: please
0: any,
2: give us free caffeine.
0: Any Java enthusiast out there wants to get on board? Anyway, okay. What happened? Of course, we are going to start, with all due respect to everything that's happening locally, with what just went down in Edmonton. At 5:58 local time. I don't know if you can bury something at 5:58 in the morning like you can at 5 o'clock on a Friday, but according to TSN and then followed up with confirmation from Sportsnet, Chris Knobloch has been fired as the head coach of the Edmonton Oilers. Now, this is a very, very interesting move for all of the backstory. And that, of course, was that earlier this week, as a matter of fact, it was prior to having him on our show, Frank Saravalli reported that the Edmonton Oilers contacted Bruce Cassidy to potentially become the next head coach of their team. There's just a couple problems with that. One, they still had a head coach employed, Chris Knobloch. And two, they never actually got permission granted from the Vegas Golden Knights to interview Cassidy.
3: And once the cat got out of the bag, as they say, it was pretty much it for Chris Knobloch. Maybe the Oilers were hoping to secretly talk to Bruce Cassidy, and if they couldn't hire him, they'd be like, all right, well, we still got Chris Knobloch employed. And by the way, Chris Knobloch, didn't he just sign a contract extension like not too long ago? Does it kick in next season?
0: He is about to enter while fired the first of a 3-year deal that pays him a total $7.5 million.
3: Yeah.
0: Guess who's not working for 3 years?
3: Well, yeah, we'll see. I mean, he's a young coach, though, fairly young. Relative to some of the other ones, he probably wants to get back into the game as soon as possible. So we've got Toronto fired Craig Berube. So there's a vacancy there. Edmonton fired Chris Knobloch. So there's a vacancy there. We're kind of treating LA as
0: that's vacant.
3: Vacant with DJ Smith there. He's the interim. I think DJ Smith might be a candidate for that job.
0: Shouldn't be, but he probably is.
3: That's three vacancies, and I would like to just, now we can seg into the Canucks part of this.
0: Sure.
3: Because the Canucks have not made a decision yet on Adam Foote, and the reason they haven't made a decision on that is they don't have, you know, decision makers.
0: That's tough.
3: And that's really important to have decision makers, because without the decision makers, it often occurs that decisions don't get made because you don't have the makers.
1: Should we be writing this down?
0: It's very well said.
3: You don't have the makers.
1: Let's be on the test.
3: And there are some things that might need to be made.
0: Yes.
3: Okay, because Manny Malhotra is a very well thought of coach. He is currently the coach of the Abbotsford Canucks, and he has already been tied to the job in Toronto. And there's no reason to think that, I don't know, maybe he couldn't be a dark horse candidate for the job in Edmonton. I mean, I think they want Bruce Cassidy, and I think Bruce Cassidy is going to get that job. I think that's the job that Bruce Cassidy wants.
0: Mm-hmm.
3: You know, what would you prefer? Would you rather get the Toronto job or the Edmonton job? It's the Edmonton job. Right?
0: Without question.
3: Yeah. I mean, Toronto's... Toronto missed the playoffs. They were a mess. You know, Edmonton didn't have a great season, but they made
0: the playoffs. I digress.
3: So let's say that Edmonton gets Bruce Cassidy eventually, and then Toronto's sitting there going, okay, who are we going to hire? Because I never really thought that Bruce Cassidy made sense for Toronto anyway. I mean, he's a good coach, so maybe it makes sense, but I get the feeling that John Chyka wants to bring in a coach that in some ways he can influence, because I think he wants the Leafs to play a certain style.
0: Mm-hmm.
3: I think he has a lot of thoughts on the way he wants them to play. So I'm not saying that Manny's, you know, can be influenced, but I think that maybe he's looking to bring in a coach, a young coach, that he can develop a partnership with.
0: Yep.
3: Does that make sense?
0: It sounds like it. I mean, he even

0: said yesterday, this is John Chyka speaking, because he did his media availability. Mm-hmm. He said this wasn't really necessarily about Craig Berube and the job that he did. I think it was more about a stylistic fit. And if he's, here's the thing, it's one of those age-old adages where, well, if you're going to get rid of the guy eventually, you're thinking about getting rid of him. Have you already kind of gotten rid of him? Right? If Berube wasn't long for the job in Toronto, was there any point in carrying it out? If Chyka didn't see him as the long-term guy, like you're saying, a guy he could build a relationship with over a long period of time, was there any point to dragging this out? And the answer was no, let's fire him now.
1: Honestly, a lot of that, what I heard in Toronto was, is ownership going to, you know, allow a firing? Because he's making quite a bit of money there. And also, do they have time to do this? Mm. And let's bring it back to the Canucks again. Time is a factor. And we're not going to freak out here, but time is a factor. And Jim Rutherford said last week that we expect to have an announcement this week. And we're like, okay, yep. And, you know, there's been a couple nights where, you know, the media has been texting each other and be like, I think there could be an announcement coming soon, right? And it hasn't come yet. And maybe it's going to come today, but it seems to me that there's still quite a bit of, I don't know, like confusion certainly among the media. I don't know if there's confusion going on at Rogers Arena, but confusion among the media about like what exactly is going to get announced.
0: There is. And I think inherent in that announcement is the pressing question, given that we know the parties involved. How's it going to align? How's it going to work? Because it is a bit of a unique set of circumstances. One, it always is when you hire the Sedins for anything, because there's two of them. I mean, it used to be the case when they used to hire you and I at places. Mm-hmm. Like, do we have to take them both? Like, yeah, no, you got to take us both. We both, it's a package deal. So you've kind of got either co-president, co-advisors, but they're going to have extremely high ranks within the organization. Yeah. And some have suggested the highest rank shared by two guys. Now, I think it's a bit naive to think the Sedins do everything in lockstep. I understand that they're identical twins, but I'm sure they have different ideas on a lot of different things. Mm. Some things. Some things. But the point being is that it's not, in a lot of organizations, when you look at their flow chart, things often go up in a pyramid shape form, mm-hmm. where there's one person at the top. Now, two people at the top, whatever. But if you're answering to them and they are going to have that senior role in terms of hockey operations, then you got to start asking, how does it look underneath you?
2: Maybe they're fighting over whose name goes first on the door. Like, no, it's Henrik.
0: Do they?
2: I don't know. I think but Daniel's first in the alphabet. It's like
0: shared office space.
2: Yeah.
0: Is this WeWork? I don't think they need to go there.
1: So Bill texts in and he says, hey guys, don't you think Malhotra will coach here?
0: Yes.
1: That's kind of what I was getting at though. But they need to move. They need to move fast if they want to make that decision, because Malhotra might be sitting there going, look, you know, if I'm getting interest from the Toronto job, I want assurances that I'm getting the Vancouver job, and I want it pretty quick, because I don't want Toronto to hire a new head coach and then the Canucks to be like, ooh, actually, we're just going to keep at him.
0: Mm-hmm.
1: Right?
0: I think that there's some similarities there between what Ryan Johnson was going through. Remember, everyone was saying, well, you can't block his path to going elsewhere if you're not going to promote him from within. And there were a lot of reports that Nashville was extremely interested in interviewing him and potentially hiring him as their general manager. The same sort of situation is at play for Manny right now. If you're not going to give me the job in Vancouver, let me go free. I would imagine that, and I don't think this coaching cycle is done. I don't think we've heard the last of the stories yet. I would not be surprised if there's another opening that pops up. Like, Manny's a prime candidate for this. If we're going to assume that, like you said, Cassidy goes to Edmonton and takes the now vacant job, in case you missed that, Chris Knobloch was fired just about an hour ago. If that's how this thing plays out, Manny's going to be a guy that's going to get interest in a lot of other places, including Toronto. Hey, but I think he's going to end up the coach here.
1: Okay, here's a question for you.
0: Yeah.
1: Is it possible that the Leafs could outbid the Canucks for Manny Malhotra?
0: Well, that's an interesting question, isn't it? Because there is a lot of scuttlebutt right now that some of these hires, including the Ryan Johnson as general manager, and maybe, I don't know, part of the reason why Evan Gould isn't here, might come down to financial reasons.
1: Mm.
0: You know, Is it?

0: easier to keep people that are already working for you, promote from within, under a contract that's already been signed, as opposed to going out. Now, the flip side of that is, are there deep-pocketed teams across the National Hockey League, like you pointed out, can make a pretty significant and substantial offer? Some of the values that coaches are getting still, like the coaching salaries really peaked with Babcock about a decade ago.
1: Yeah.
0: And then you kind of saw a market.
1: That was set by Toronto.
0: And you saw a market correction. Mm-hmm. But, I mean, I looked at the deal that Cassidy had in Vegas, and that was a ton of money.
1: Yeah.
0: Knobloch's getting paid over $2 million a year in Edmonton, which is a nice chunk of change. It's a three-year, $7.5 million deal. I mean, those are some pretty lucrative contracts.
1: Andy Strickland out of St. Louis tweeted this out this morning. He said, more and more speculation the Nashville Predators could be hiring an individual working with a club that is currently playing in the Stanley Cup playoffs as their next GM. So that would not be Ryan Johnson. He says, Darren York from Carolina appears to be a candidate. There's talk the Preds are paying their next GM on the lower end of the scale, which may have turned away other candidates. So,
0: well, Darren York working in Carolina is all too familiar with being an underpaid general manager or assistant general manager. So.
1: Yeah, you'd be like, wow, this is actually a lot of money for me.
0: This is double what I was making in Carolina.
1: How much is money going to be a factor for the Canucks? And can we even say anymore? And maybe this answer is, this is a stale old answer now. Can we even say that the Canucks are one of the top dogs in the NHL when it comes to spending money? You know, like, I know they always spend to the cap, sometimes to their own detriment. But, like, you know, we're just hearing this more and more, right? And I'm not just talking about the practice facility, because I think the practice facility is a little more complicated. But, yeah, it is a part of it.
0: It is a part of it. Especially when you see what Ryan Smith just did in Utah.
1: Yeah.
0: And, again, apples to bowling balls. There's a lot of differences between real estate and building in Vancouver than there is in Salt Lake or Sandy or they are in Utah. But the point remains, that's a new splashy owner that's come in. And when those things happen, there's a ripple effect throughout the league, because the idea that it's possible is out there, and players and agents talk, right? I mean, The Athletic had that agent poll from about 6 weeks ago. They talked about these things, amenities, spending, perceptions, reputations of all of these organizations. And oftentimes, and I think the one line that really stuck up for me with Vancouver was that, you know, they don't take care of some of the stuff that takes the excuses away from players. You know what I mean? So an example would be like a practice facility. Like if you remove that from the equation as being a potential headache or problem, that's a plus in the pro-con category for
1: PD should use that more.
0: Should.
1: He should, like, forget the tendonitis thing. He just be like, man, my game has fallen apart. Practice, you know, I just don't know where to practice. There's no facility.
0: Spending too much time in the car, driving to and from. Got a bad back.
2: I had a facility local to me and the rink that I play in that would allow me to better my game.
1: Did you guys hear Max Sasson on Donnie and Dolly?
2: Very funny.
1: Yesterday?
2: There was approximately 1.5 years where the room wasn't great. Then it magically got really good. Mm. It's very strange how that works.
1: And in a related story, Quinn Hughes has been eliminated from the Stanley Cup playoffs. So I only was able to watch the first period of that game, and then I had to go for dinner with some buddies.
0: You missed quite the development, friend.
1: And I was having dinner with a bunch of guys that follow hockey, and we're all like, that game's not over. You know, like, you kind of knew, and I think especially when Colorado got their first goal, it was like, this is going to be real interesting, because Colorado's at home. They're a better team than Minnesota. And they got a lot of firepower there. But the way it went down with the two late goals by Colorado, which included that unbelievable shot from Nathan MacKinnon.
3: Which, of course, there was a great tweet where they compared that right next to the Canada where he misses the open net. Like, he hits the one where he has literally zero space to work with.
1: Yeah.
3: But he can't hit the open net.
1: I know. I still think about that shot by Nate at the Olympics a lot. And I bet he does, too. he always plays like he's a man on a mission, but like he really is a man on a mission this year. So the Avs tie it up and then they win it in overtime. We all knew that Kulak would be the guy that would win it. And Colorado advanced.

0: chances in Minnesota after blowing a 3-0 lead and probably thinking, man, we're going to bring this back to Minnesota for game six, and then we'll probably win that because we're at home, and then we can force a game seven, and then you never know what happens in game seven. Wait, we lost?
1: Quinn Hughes was asked about the loss after the game, and I think part of it was being rattled and shook and everything, but he mentioned 3 or 4 times that he's like, well, if we were going to lose to anyone, it was we wanted to lose to the Avs. These guys are the President's Trophy holders. They're the best team in the league. And he had mentioned that a couple times, that the Avs were the best team in the league. Now, I don't think that was meant to be to the detriment of his own team, the Minnesota Wild. I think he just acknowledged it, which is fine. Great that he said it. The counterpoint to everything is like, you can't be happy with how that series went and how your season ended. You can't be happy that you managed to last a grand total of 5 games in the second round against the Colorado Avalanche. Are they a good team? Unquestionably. But here's the thing. They didn't get excellent goaltending in this series. As a matter of fact, it was kind of spotty at best. And they went back and forth between the Lumberyard, Wedgwood, and Blackwood. They made a switch again after the first period yesterday. So you got a team that looked like it could have been taken advantage of, and you were able to put a grand total of 1 win on the board.
2: Wouldn't you say they're still the best team in the playoffs, though, the Avs?
1: They're the best team in the NHL.
2: I know Carolina looks good.
1: They're the best team in the NHL, but here's the thing.
2: But as far as playoff performances, I'm talking about.
1: But when we talk about Quinn Hughes, I think everyone's talking about, are you going to stay in Minnesota for the long haul? Are you going to extend there? Or is Billy Guerin going to have to look to move you? If I'm him right now, even though I loved the year that we had and we were a 100-plus point team and we won a playoff round, I don't know how much further you're going to go with that group in that division. Make this very clear. In that division, with Dallas still being something of a powerhouse and Colorado being the best team in the NHL. The Wild have a nice team, but the Wild are a flawed roster. They're way too shallow down the middle, and I'm not sure that they're going to be able to find the pieces to put them over the top. Which goes back to the original question. Does Hughes want to stay there long term, or is he thinking about maybe moving somewhere else?
0: Yeah, I mean, we talked about this a bit yesterday. The Wild have, a great blue line, especially if Quinn Hughes is there. I mean, and they also missed Brodin in the playoffs. Let's be honest. That was a tough injury.
1: Brodin
0: for
1: and
0: them.
1: Erickson Ek was tough for sure.
0: They got some terrific wingers in Matt Boldy and Kaprizov. Although Boldy, I don't think had.
1: Boldy had a very forgettable playoff.
0: He had a forgettable series, certainly against the Avs. It's when you look at Colorado down the middle. You know, just think about their top two centers. Forget about Kadri, who they bring in, or Nick Waugh, who can play center, and is a pretty good one. Has won a cup before. You've got Nathan MacKinnon, who is top 3 player in the world. And drives play. Like, if you want to talk about a forward that drives play, Nathan MacKinnon.
1: Yep.
0: And then you bring in Brock Nelson, who is now a Selke finalist. I mean, that's incredible. Mm-hmm. That's incredible depth down the middle. And then in Minnesota, you got what? Joel Eriksson Ek when he's healthy. And who is it, like Ryan Hartman? There's no comparison.
1: No.
0: There's no comparison. And, centers, you don't see many teams win the Stanley Cup with the center profile that Minnesota has. Mm-hmm. There's always exceptions to the rule. And when you have an unbelievable blue line and the wingers that the Wild do, it wouldn't be insane if they won the Cup. But if I'm Quinn Hughes, I'm like,

0: feasible. That could explain the delay in things. That they want to make all the announcements at once.
1: Sure.
0: And have this press conference that's going to launch us into a high character offseason. You know, Twins, RJ, Manny, the culture's back, baby.
1: That's
0: not with
1: it.
0: The players necessarily, but you know, with the management and the coaching staff.
1: We got the upstairs culture going on. It'll trickle down. Okay. We got to go to break. When we come back, we've still got a half hour to go in the first open hour of the Halford and Brough Show on Sportsnet 650. If you want to weigh in, Dunbar Lumber text message in basket is 650. 650, we can dive into there. We still got a lot to get into from around the world of sports, National Hockey League, everything else. But if you want to weigh in on what the Canucks might do and when we finally might get an answer to the question, what is the leadership group and coaching staff going to look like? We can do that on the other side. We got a lot more to get into, so don't go anywhere. 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
5: If we're going through New Westminster, a crash is Stewartson Way near River Drive. Seeing delays both directions. If we're going through Vancouver, ongoing sewer upgrades has Alberta Street closed between West 49th and West 46th. There is also gravel at West 12th where southbound's down to a single lane. 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Conditions in app. In the 1130 News Traffic Center, I'm Dawn Powers.
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0: 6:32 on a Thursday. Happy Thursday, everybody.
1: God, it's a crash Thursday.
0: Alfred, bro, Sportsnet 650. Heck yeah.
2: It's too loud for you,
0: this
2: bro.
0: Is where they bring
1: it is.
0: This is where, hold on.
1: 6:30 in the morning.
0: But they're bringing it down a little bit here.
2: Yeah.
0: If I know anything about thrash, I bet they bring it back up in a second here.
2: Yep, it gets picked back up. In about 15 seconds.
3: They do this for guys like Bruff, lulling them into a false sense of security. Then they crank it back up.
0: It'll be fine, the thrash head said. Don't worry, it won't get loud again.
1: All right, just read your read.
0: No.
3: Do you listen to thrash when you golf, bro?
0: It's the perfect music for it.
3: What kind of music do you listen to when you golf?
1: All sorts of music except thrash.
3: Yeah. Oh, okay.
0: Okay. You are listening to the Halford and Bruff Show for some reason. 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Okay. I know everyone is just waiting for some semblance of Canucks news. When's the press conference? When's the announcement going to be? Folks, you are not alone.
4: Hell, we're waiting.
0: Jason and I are waiting right there with you. And there is a bit of a dearth of actual news. And we can only ask the questions that we think are going to be asked at the press conference so many times before that little song and dance gets tired as well. There was a report yesterday from Farhan Lalji saying that Jim Rutherford had begun the process of cleaning out his desk at Rogers Arena. So there's that. Symbolic, perhaps.
1: So many antacids had to go into a cardboard box.
0: All those Tums. Is Tums still the antacid of choice?
3: Opens his fridge, all he's got is mustard in there.
0: Wow, I've got mustard? So there's just not a lot there. So we're going to bounce around to some other stories. We are anticipating that something might happen as soon as today.
1: Yeah.
0: But if it doesn't, well, hopefully it happens tomorrow.
1: And if you want to text in any questions, text in to the Dunbar Lumber text line at 650-650. But Halford, let's talk a little Whitecaps.
0: Look at the text coming in about the Vancouver Whitecaps. Dan in Richmond.

0: Greg in Ladwasson. I believe he's in Ladwasson. Oh, Greg in Pitt Meadows, sorry. How many Gregs do we have?
1: There's a lot of Gregs out there. Too many.
0: So, Vancouver Whitecaps yesterday on the pitch. Big win in Dallas. Sebastian Berhalter with two goals. Probably two.
2: That guy's unbelievable, yeah, man.
0: Probably two goals that the Dallas keeper might want back, but still.
2: Is Vegas going to have to sell him?
0: Oh, God. You're the worst. You are the absolute worst. Early season MLS MVP candidate, Sebastian Berhalter. And by the way, I don't know if you saw this or not, but the Whitecaps released their salaries the other day. It is unbelievable the value that they are extracting from Berhalter. He's one of the lowest paid guys on the team.
2: What does he make?
0: Just over 400K a year.
2: Right.
0: Yeah. To put that in perspective, there are three guys on the Whitecaps. Muller, obviously, Gauld, and Sabali, who are all making north of $1 million a year.
2: Okay.
0: And then there's a lot of guys in between them and Sebastian Berhalter. But two goals from him. Whitecaps, despite conceding a penalty early, come back and win 3-2. And a lot of people reached out to me yesterday watching that match in Dallas, and they're like, how could you possibly move a team from Vancouver where they're drawing north of 25,000 regularly to anywhere in the U.S. because there was nobody in Dallas yesterday? And yeah. I said, well, let's be fair. They have a soccer-specific stadium in Frisco that they play at that's currently undergoing a near $200 million renovation.
2: Mm-hmm.
0: Part of that renovation is they've actually like chopped off the middle section of the stadium to renovate it.
2: Right.
0: So no one can sit there during the matches. Mm-hmm. And unfortunately, that section of the stadium is the one that appears most prominently on television. So it looks like nobody's at their games. They get about 11,000. But anyway, off the pitch for the Whitecaps yesterday. Big news with the Save the Caps meeting that went down at a local hotel yesterday.
2: So which meeting was that? There have been a few meetings, right?
0: This was the one with a number of key stakeholders involved. It included one of their co-owners, Jeff Mallett, who was there.
2: Mm-hmm.
0: Also from the Whitecaps, Axel Schuster. We mentioned that MLS executive, the VP of club growth, Charles Altchek, was there.
2: Okay.
0: There was
2: so he was probably there to provide them ideas on revenue?
0: Yes, that's correct.
2: Okay.
0: Also, a surprise guest, Gregor Robertson, was there. Now, I believe Gregor Robertson was there in part because he was in Vancouver last week as part of that announcement about the Canada Soccer Center that was going to go because there's close to $10 million funding coming from the federal government. There was also leaders from three different Indigenous bands that were in attendance. Victor Monteleani, the VP of FIFA, was in attendance as well. So a lot of good stakeholders. Ravi Kalan from the provincial government was there, and he classified it as a positive meeting. Wayne Sparrow reached out to Patrick Johnson in the aftermath of the meeting because he was there as well as one of the three Indigenous leaders.
2: Mm-hmm.
0: And he said it was very positive and that everyone was committed to finding a solution and keeping the Whitecaps in Vancouver.
2: Okay, what did you make of that report that I saw on social media? I can't remember who tweeted it out, but said that other MLS clubs have been told to prepare for Vancouver to be in Vegas next season.
0: Yeah, a bit of a weird one because that was from a one-time MLS contributor who no longer works around the league out of Montreal.
2: Okay.
0: So he's been around the league. And I kind of asked around, like, who is this guy? Some people knew who he was. Some people didn't. It doesn't surprise me. I have been told that MLS is already in the beginning phases of planning out next season, which is a pretty fundamentally important one for them because they're doing that switch, their quote-unquote sprint season, where they're trying to set things up to move to a winter season to align with the rest of the European leagues. I have been told that everyone is still working on the premise that they're going to be playing it in Vancouver.
2: Mm-hmm.
0: And the Whitecaps are operating as such. It's business as usual. Everything is being planned that they will still be tenants in BC Place for that shortened sprint season that will be played in short order after MLS Cup gets handed out in December.
2: Okay, I feel like I'm interviewing here.
0: No,
2: you here,
0: but I got answers.
2: Okay, so what happened with that report that someone was working on a 4 to 5 year memorandum of understanding? And boy, am I getting tired of memorandums of understanding.
0: Yep.
2: And they were going to play at BC Place, and that would maybe give them some runway to get a new stadium built. Was that anything to do with the meeting yesterday? Because
0: yes,
2: there was some optimism around there. But what I'm not understanding is, at that meeting, who had the authority to sign off on anything like that?
0: That's a great question. Is it anyone from the provincial government? Because they are the ones that theoretically run BC Place.
2: Yeah.
0: According to Patrick Johnson's sources in the province, and this is from overnight, this is the quote directly from the piece, a source suggested recently.

0: recently that the Whitecaps believe that finding stability at BC Place over the next 5 to 10 years would win the club time to properly develop their own stadium. Mm-hmm. And when they have such a plan in place, investors would return to the table. I am getting...
1: So the Whitecaps could do the legwork on getting a stadium site all... Like, actually do the work as opposed to, you know, like, we've got this site. Why don't you come and you do the work?
0: I don't know if I want to classify it as kicking the can down the road. Mm. But I think it's more like staving off elimination because we are in Stanley Cup playoff time.
1: Sure.
0: You just keep fighting to stay alive and get more corporate dollars in the door. Maybe find a way to get better revenue out of BC Place. Maybe get a better tenancy agreement. And then there's also another...
1: Just try and improve everything so the picture improves. And maybe then you get you have time to figure out a new stadium.
0: The Whitecaps have said of the close to 100 potential buyers that have come through and opted to look at the books, 30 of them have gone the route of we will open up our books and show you what we've got available as well. So there's a mutual understanding there. So there are interested
1: parties. I think 30
0: parties.
1: Of them were qualified buyers.
0: Right.
1: Right. They were like, you guys are okay, fine.
0: They got vetted and it's you could actually do this. You're not just trying to, you know, buy us with a bag of magical beans. Mm-hmm. So I think what the hope now is, are we able to save the Whitecaps? No, but we might be able to put off relocating this team to Vegas. Because you got to remember, with this Vegas bid that is established and has been reported by multiple outlets, it's not a slam dunk. They don't have anywhere to play in Vegas right now. Now, they could probably come up with some sort of alternate solution.
1: Couldn't they play at Allegiant?
0: They could. But MLS hasn't traditionally loved those situations and setups. Also,
1: you know what else they don't like? BC Place.
0: And this is bigger than BC Place. I think they'd probably have a hard time with the building. But I think before they went to Vegas,
1: they'd want real certainty that a new stadium was going to get built.
0: See, the thing is with Vegas, like, it's not... It's hard to build anywhere, but it's not that hard to build in Vegas.
1: Yeah.
0: Allegiant wasn't that hard to build. Mm-hmm. Now, the baseball, it's been a little bit trickier.
1: But that required public financing. And what's been reported so far is that this group, which has deep pockets.
0: The Gustafsons.
1: They're loaded.
0: Yeah.
1: They ski a lot. I don't know. They aren't planning to dip into public financing. They're going to privately finance this by themselves, so it should be easier than finding a stadium that requires, like, the county to, I don't know, sell bonds.
0: One final one on this meeting yesterday. So a lot of people have asked about the involvement of Indigenous groups. Again, this is from Patrick Johnson, who's done an excellent job sourcing some of this stuff, talking to the people that he knows around the situation. Source confirmed to the province that there have been past expressions of interest from at least the Musqueam group in buying a stake in the team. Hmm. I've also heard this, that the three prominent Indigenous groups that are at the table have all sort of expressed a certain level of interest, but Musqueam was the one, and that kind of corroborated by Patrick Johnson here. I also have heard that while they might not be able to necessarily have the funding today, because it is a big price tag for an MLS team, stretching things out, expanding, delaying a move might allow not necessarily them to get the funding, but to bring other people in and have a consortium type bid to keep the team locally. Finally, I want one more note on this too. I should mention that the Whitecaps have reached out to the business community and essentially said help. The Greater Vancouver Board of Trade had a signed open letter from over 400 businesses in which they are committed to bridging the revenue gap through sponsorships, partnerships, and group ticket programs. So people are responding within the local business community.
1: Okay, let's dip into the Dunbar Lumber text line now. Marcus and Vic texts in, and he said, I feel like I'm the only one underwhelmed by these front office moves. And he's talking about Ryan Johnson and the Sedins. Is this franchise really in a position where the best we can do is two rookie internal hires? Has the team been so good that the solution is to give promotions? I 100% get and agree with the character angle, and these are all great guys, but this whole thing screams cheap and easy from ownership. I'm a bit skeptical.
0: I'm glad you flagged this text.
1: Marcus, you're not the only one who's wondering about all this. You know, Mike and I said yesterday that we love the character angle and we love that it's being addressed. And we would be real hypocrites if we didn't

0: give credit to the Canucks for paying attention to this factor, right? Like, I mean, we were the ones that were on the air every morning, like, this culture is screwed up. I'm sick of looking at these guys, like, looking so miserable all the time. I'm sick of stories coming up about teammates fighting with each other or bullying going on in the dressing room. I'm tired of, you know, people leaving because they don't want to be here anymore or going to other teams and then, you know, talking badly about the Canucks. I think that's embarrassing. So, you know, I'm glad they are addressing that. But we also said yesterday, like, we have questions about their ability to do the job. You know, and it's all well and good to bring in high character people and get them involved. We said the same thing about Shane Doan. We were like, yeah, I'd love for him to be involved with the team. But in what capacity? And what are you qualified to do? You know, I think if you're hearing stories and reports that money has been a factor in all this, that's concerning. We want the Canucks to be a team that spends, not recklessly, but freely outside of the cap. And that's going to be one of the things that differentiates a lot of teams. Are they going to spend money on a big staff? Are they going to invest in sports science? Are they going to invest in analytics? And that's the key word, invest. You know, you make investments hoping that there is a return in some way down the line. That's why you invest in a practice facility. You don't build a practice facility and be like, okay, where's the Stanley Cup? We got a practice facility. It's just an investment in your organization. And right now, it does feel like there's a lack of investment in the organization.
1: That's fair.
0: Okay. And, you know, the Canucks have always been willing to spend on players. I said earlier, like, sometimes to their detriment, because you get in trouble when you spend poorly in the NHL with the hard cap and the fact that it's very tough to buy out players. You can't cut players. Sometimes you are stuck with bad contracts that you then have to actually use assets to get rid of. We all know that. But what separates a lot of the teams now is their willingness to invest in coaches, management, you know, again, you know, sports science, analytics. And back in the Mike Gillis years, the Canucks were one of the leaders in all this.
1: Yep.
0: And it was like, and you know, it's actually, you know, if you weren't following the team back in 2011, ownership was pretty popular.
1: Yeah.
0: Like, they were like, yeah, these guys are, you know, like, doing everything that that they can to win a Stanley Cup.
1: Here's the money. And, here are the people. Go do your thing.
0: Yeah. And for the most part, they stayed out of things. For the most part. And, you know, I still remember being down in San Jose for the conference final. And the owner was there. And the owner was celebrated. You know? And then things started to change a little bit when the team went through some struggles and you started hearing about some meddling that was going on. And then the narrative turned a little bit and it's never really recovered from there. It looked like it was going to recover a little bit a couple of years ago when Jim Rutherford and Patrick Alvin were making some good moves and the Canucks looked like they were on the mend. But then everything fell apart again. And here we are. But I am a little concerned about the spending levels. I don't want the Canucks, who are still one of the top revenue teams in the league, I don't want them to be considered one of these teams that, like, oh, we'd like to do that, but we can't afford it. And that makes it very difficult to win the Stanley Cup. Carolina is maybe the exception. They don't spend very much. And they're kind of famous for not spending much on their executives, and they've got very good executives and a very good coach too in Rod Brind'Amour. But they go about things very differently. They have their own style, and they invest in thinkers in their front office,

0: Eratosky being maybe the preeminent thinker when it comes to NHL GMs. So they have a way that works for them. And, you know, if you have a way that works for you and you're not spending money, then you're smart. You're smart not to spend.
1: Efficient.
0: Yeah, you're smart not to spend money, right? Like some of the bad teams like the Leafs and, you know, sometimes the Rangers, like they would get accused of just throwing money at problems but not really knowing how to solve those problems. It would just throw some money at it and try to figure it out.
1: Not fixing it.
0: But like, I don't know where the Canucks are right now. They're certainly not throwing money at problems, and they got a lot of them.
1: So on that text that came in asking about being underwhelmed by these front office moves, the promotion specifically of the Sedins, and this has been mentioned a few times, and I do want to address it, the notion of what element of this is a PR move? Is any of it a PR move? And it's caustic, but, you know, I want to try and go at this from all sides and acknowledge that those that are pointing it out, it's a fair comment or at least a fair question to be asked because of the history of this organization, especially since the last time we had an ex-player of this level of prominence get promoted to such a role was back in 2014 when Trevor Linden got named the president of Hockey Ops. And if you remember, the same thing was suggested, I'll put it that way, that this might have been a PR hire first and foremost. You'll remember that Linden was hired the day after Mike Gillis was fired back in 2014. A lot of people were saying the timing alone was to take the sting away from an organization that was floundering at the time. You'll remember in 2013, 2014, that was the sort of infamous John Tortorella year.
0: Mm-hmm.
1: That was the one in which the team missed the playoffs for the first time in 5 years. It was a downtime for the organization. Well, fast forward to 2026. There are some similarities there. You could definitely make the argument that this is a downtime for this organization. Dead last and 32nd in the NHL. Raising ticket prices despite having the worst on-ice product in the entire National Hockey League last year. There are some people who are wondering how much of this is the organization looking for just a little bit of goodwill and a little bit of PR. Now, my personal perspective, I do not agree with that assessment, but it's hard not to look at past history and say, well, when Linden came aboard in 2014, I know it was 12 years ago, he didn't have a ton of experience, and there were some questions as to why he was getting as prominent a role as he was at the time. And some people are asking, hey, are the Sedins ready for this right now?
0: Yeah.
1: Are they ready to take on this monumental and consequential role in an organization?
0: And I like the idea that they'd just hire a couple guys that nobody can be mad at.
1: I mean,
0: what are you gonna yell at these guys?
1: You're listening.
0: Come on, look at these guys.
1: You're listening to the one of the most negative and sarcastic radio shows maybe in the history of radio. We're skeptical of everything. And I can't even be skeptical of the Sedins because I love them so damn much. But if you're to take a step back and look outside your inherent biases, I do wonder between this organization's history of kind of seeing like what's going on out there that's hip and cool and new and what's happening. It, in the light of what Toronto did with Sundin, and then all of a sudden, very shortly after, we get this news that the Sedins are being promoted to the prominent role that they are.
0: I'm still very curious about when they went to the Sedins in this whole process.
1: You just have to ask
0: how long have they been talking to them about these roles?
1: You just have to ask that question.
0: Yeah.
1: And I know we did it earlier in the week, mm-hmm. and I was going back and forth and trying to play the devil's advocate role, but, you know, it's hard not to think that maybe someone at Canucks HQ was saying, hey, you know, for as much, you know, heat as the Chyka hire got in Toronto, they sure seem to like that Sundin hire. Maybe it'll work for us. The Sedins bring a lot to the table. They really do. And I think that goes without saying, and we've sung their praises throughout the week, but the one thing they do not bring is high-level front office managerial experience.

0: And there are enough people listening to this show and weighing into the Dunbar Lumber text message in basket that are echoing that same sentiment. Is it a great story? Yes. Is it a great narrative? Yes. Are they high character guys? Yes. But are they 100% the best candidates to lead a team at the infancy of a rebuild? I can't say for certain yes. And I feel bad. I want to. I want these guys to succeed. I want this to work. I want this whole thing to come true. But you got to acknowledge that if you look at a lot of the trends around the National Hockey League and you look at a lot of the teams that have been successful, bit of a different set of circumstances. A lot more experience in a lot of other places. There's at least one computer boy or plural boys in the mix. Mm-hmm. Right? I mean, you just, and this is just, you look around the league and who's been successful and how they've been successful. It's been a decidedly different tack. Doesn't mean other ones can't be successful and that this can't work, but it leaves something to be asked. And you got to ask the questions. That's all. You absolutely have to ask the questions. Okay. 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Second hour of the program is on the horizon. Adnan Virk's going to join us first for some MLB talk. And then at 7:30, Mark Spector is going to join us out of Edmonton for the biggest news of the morning. Chris Knobloch is out as the head coach of the Edmonton Oilers. It was widely expected. They announced it. Well, they actually haven't announced it yet. It was reported by two major outlets at 5:58 local time this morning. So there's a lot to unpack from Edmonton. We'll do all that in hour two. 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
3: We're going through Surrey. A crash is 176 north of Fraser Highway with right lane blocked. Ongoing roadwork in Surrey is 64th at 152 affecting eastbound traffic. In New Westminster, a crash is eastbound Stewartson Way near River Drive with right lane blocked. There is also debris in the westbound lanes. 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In the 1130 News Traffic Center, I'm Dawn Powers.
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0: 7:03 on a Thursday. 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
0: 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Morning, Adnan. How are you?
2: I'm doing great, Mike, Jason. I'm so glad Andy Cole gave me his review of Mortal Kombat 2. He called it dumb, but gory and entertaining.

0: So, hey, if I'm desperate just to get out of the house around Victoria Day weekend, maybe Mortal Kombat 2 is the play.
1: I was going to ask you, but I think I knew the answer.
2: So I just walk around for a couple hours.
0: This is like Bruce Line when I said I had to watch that Flyers-Penguins overtime game. He said, I wish I could have talked to Albert Pujols for 3 hours. I think that'll be a better option than Mortal Kombat 2.
1: Lots going on in the world of baseball right now. We got to start with what the Jays did last night. Dalton Varsho, the hero, a grand slam walk-off. I believe it's just the fifth grand slam walk-off home run in Blue Jays franchise history. Big energy yesterday. I'm going to resist asking if this is the tipping point for the Jays to go on a run and if this is what they badly needed, but let's do a talk about question. Talk about that win last night for that Jays and that hit from Varsho.
0: I like that, Mike, the talk about question. It's interesting when it comes to this Blue Jays team. Just when you feel like they're kind of pushing that boulder up the mountain, right? The Sisyphean boulder. I'm finally getting to 500. They're going to come crashing down. The offense has been putrid these last 7 or 8 games. So that kind of a home run and that kind of a moment, I think, is massive. Tim Kirchen used to tell me that every year, for every team, you can look at 5 or 6 circle games. And these are the games that matter in terms of either propelling the team forward or hurting them and just really killing their momentum. So I always find early in the season to declare a circle game, but maybe this is one of those circle games in the first, quarter pole of the season. We're almost at the first third of the season by the time we get to Victoria Day. So it definitely felt massive. I think for Varsho specifically, guys, I've said to you before, there's a real lack of slug with this team. That's a real problem. They don't have much power. And Varsho is one of those guys that normally plays elite defense, only hits 220, but he'll hit you 40 home runs. But he has not shown that power so far this season. He, Springer, and of course, Vlad Jr., only 2 home runs. So Varsho specifically, they need to get him going. They're not going to be a playoff team unless Dalton Varsho hits 30 home runs. So that was a great sign. Big home run.
2: I find Vladdy fascinating. Like, how can you do what you did in the postseason last year? Like, and then, just 2 home runs so far. It's kind of like, Vladdy, what were you doing in the postseason last year? Do that now. Like, I'm sorry we can't play the Yankees every game, but like, he's an interesting guy to follow, isn't he?
0: Oh, enigmatic to say the least, bro, because, you say to yourself, this guy has so much potential. It's so untapped. You feel like it's just the tip of the iceberg. And then that 2021 season where he just bludgeoned the base, like, okay, that's the Vlad we're getting for years to come, 3-time MVP. I'm like, well, no. And I talked to Kevin Kiermaier about this, of course, former Blue Jay, now MLB Network. And he goes, listen, that year as an anomaly, I'm telling you, the ball flies in Dunedin. And I'm telling you, the ball flies in Buffalo. So, you cannot look at that season. I said, no, I get it. But I think of the aforementioned Albert Pujols thing. He's a line drive hitter who hits all fields. He's not going to be a 40 home run guy. I know everybody wants that. He himself knows everybody wants it. It's not going to happen. So just accept the fact he's hopefully 320, 330 with 23, 25 home runs, which again, that home run total feels paltry. But to me, the bigger issue is this. If you're not hitting home runs, I get it. But at least get some extra base hits. Isn't an extra base hit 7 games? Like, that's alarming. And you got to hit some doubles here if you're not hitting some home runs. And Vlad right now, bruv, if you looked at it a couple weeks ago, he was hitting like 330. He's now down to 288. So this is now officially a slump. And slugging-wise, he's slugging worse than his on-base percentages. You can praise him for a 381 on-base percentage, but a 372 slug for a $500 million man? Again, it doesn't have to be 12 home runs. I'd like that, but you got to hit some doubles. He is not hitting the ball with authority.
1: Okay, I'm going to use this to pivot on to 2 other notable sluggers who are in massive slumps. I want to start with whatever is going on with Cal Raleigh in Seattle because it's a nightmare season for him. It's gone beyond, this is just a slump. I understand that he's taken to showering with his entire uniform on to try and change things up and get some sort. Yeah, after the game the other day, he showered his entire uniform on to try and change things up.
2: Man, he's deep in a hole then.
1: Well, it's also
2: he's walking around naked, I heard.
1: Yeah, just flipped everything on his head. So there's 2 things. There's 1, there's the 0 for the 36, but it's also the incredibly high strikeout rate, which makes everything all the more frustrating. What is going on with the big dumper in Seattle?
0: So the best story I heard about Cal Raleigh is from Ryan Roland Smith, who also works at MLB Network, and he's an analyst on Mariners games. He goes, this is what a down-to-earth guy he is. He said, there's a charity at my kid's school, and I asked Cal if he could sign a couple bats for me. He said, sure, no problem. So Ryan said he was out of town. He just assumed what, like, one of Cal's handlers. You guys know this. Everyone's got a handler, right? All these players got their posse. Cal Raleigh showed up in a truck at a local gas station, met Ryan's wife.

0: Here's your pass. Have a good day. Like he would have filled up her car if she'd asked him to. He's that kind of down-to-earth lunch bucket kind of guy, which I love. But there's no doubt Mike is right. This is a disaster end of the play. He's going to be 166. Yeah. Like, that is anemic. And 249 on base, a 325 slug. It's one of the things I do love about ball players, though. They are crazy. Like, they'll do stuff like that. Like, they're just showering completely with clothes on, eating different meals, eating left-handed, putting on clothes differently, like changing their number. Like, whatever it is, the guys will do it, which I appreciate. But it's a nightmare right now. And here's the saving grace is, thank God, there's still only two games under 500. Like, yeah. Most of the American League, it's so mediocre. If this guy just hits 240 again, we'll be okay. Now, I did think last season was an aberration. I said there's no way he's going to hit 60 home runs again. But I would have thought 38, 40 home runs, his usual regular, and he'll hit 220. So this is at least 60 points below the batting average where he wants to be. And again, the slug isn't anywhere near there. So he's not the only one. But normally we're used to saying Julio Rodriguez first half slumps, right? Look at his numbers now. He's hitting 269, 439 slug. Okay, he's figuring it out. Josh Naylor, pronounced slump, 306 on base, 367. Like, those guys haven't been where they need to be, but no one's been as worse as Cal Raleigh. So you just have to think at some point he will improve and the Mariners will at least get to 500 and then make some noise in that division.
1: What's the worst slump of a star player that you can ever remember, Adnan?
0: Well, I do think this Padres story right now, Fernando Tatis, is insane. Like, I cannot believe that Nando can't hit a home run. Like, this guy hit 42 home runs in 2021. Like, he was one of the game's great sluggers. He's not just a guy who's fast, and he actually hits the ball with authority. Now, we all know he got popped for PEDs, but even after that, he still had 25, 27 home runs. Like, I am astonished that this guy is about as futile at the plate in terms of power as Chandler Simpson. The Rays speedster, who's not known for his power. Luis Arraez, who's a batting champion, who has no oomph in his bat. And there's Tatis. You tell me you can't just run into a pitch and get a home run? Like, he's hitting 250, and he has zero home runs, and we're almost at Memorial Day / Victoria Day. I'm astonished by it. He's one of the league's most popular players. He's one of the faces of that Padres franchise. I'm astonished that we could look up the end of the season, bro, from Fernando Tatis at single digits in home runs.
2: No home runs through 38 games this year.
1: It's wild. For some reason, Josh Hamilton's slumps were memorable to me because, I mean, he was a guy that had a lot going on. And when he would be hot, it was incredible. But when he would slump, he would get up to the plate and look like he has no idea what's going on or where the ball's going to go. Timing completely off, missing the ball by a mile. I was just wondering if any particular slump stood out to you just in history.
0: Now, Hamilton's a good one, and particularly, I think it was 2012. Like, he was like MVP level start, and then down the stretch, I remember he was like 2-for-13, couldn't buy a hit, and was, you know, criticized by fans and the media. And like, you're right, when he was off, it was like Raleigh. It was like 150. It wasn't like 220. It was like, oh my goodness. And, you know, it just eats these guys up. Like, it's just, it's remarkable. Like, the mental stamina it must take as a star player. Because as you guys know, there's no place to hide.
1: Yeah.
0: And when it gets to you, it gets to you. I mean, I remember Jeter one time. I can't remember the year, but Jeter got off to a terrible start. I remember it was like sub 200 around this time. And it was like, oh my God, is Derek Jeter done? And that was pretty shocking for a guy like Jeter, who was always so consistent in terms of bat to ball skills. But that was a pretty shocking one when Jeter was struggling.
2: Okay, so we got through Vladdy, Cal Raleigh, Fernando Tatis. I got to ask you about Shohei Ohtani's struggles at the plate because his come with a caveat. It's the seemingly the worse he bats, the better he pitches. His numbers on the bump this year are out of this world. He looks phenomenal. But at the plate, it has been a bit of a struggle this year. So what's going on with Ohtani? Is this really a case of, like, I know it sounds almost ridiculous to say it this way, but when he gets better at pitching, he gets worse at hitting, and maybe vice versa. Yeah, yeah.
0: No, I think it's bang on. By the way, I got to finish the Jeter thought. I looked it up. It was 0-for-32 in April 2004, and he broke it by Jason Giambi giving him a gold thong. He went 0-for-32, wore the thong under his uniform, and hit a home run the very first pitch he saw. So if we see Cal Raleigh walking on the gold thong, we'll know why.
1: I don't want to see that. I don't want to see that.
0: Back to Ohtani. I think he made a really smart move, Mike, by saying, you know what, I don't need to necessarily hit when I'm pitching because I'm exhausted. Like, you can look at his numbers. There's a clear dip, probably about 25-30% in his offensive production when he pitches us, when he doesn't. Which, of course, how could you not? You're literally exerting so much pressure and energy throwing 100 miles an hour. Mm-hmm.

0: health and you have to go up there and hit four times. So I think it's about the game. When I'm pitching those days, I may hit, I may not hit, all good. And I do think his focus has been on trying to win a Cy Young, which I've said before. When people ask me, is he the greatest player ever? I'm like, you know, hold the phone here. Like, I need to see 10, 12 years of dominance to compare him to, you know, Babe Ruth, Mickey Mantle, Joe DiMaggio. But I've also hedged by saying, but if he wins a Cy Young, then it's over. Like, then the debate is truly done, because Babe Ruth was not doing this simultaneously as you guys know. He was a pitcher, then he became the great slugger of all time. So I do think, I like Ohtani's thought process. Like, hey, I'm going to prove to you guys I am the greatest player of all time, because I'm going to win a Cy Young in addition to, I've already won four MVPs. And the pitching is lights out. Again, seven innings last night, no runs, a .82 ERA. But offensively, it's been a slump. And I'm just surprised by how much swing and miss. Like, we said that about Raleigh, the strikeout rate. That's what I'm always surprised with these guys. Like, it's one thing if you're not hitting home runs, like Vlad, but I'm like, well, he's still hitting .288. I'm always shocked when guys like Ohtani and Raleigh, and again, like, Ohtani's a guy who is a good all-around hitter. Like, yes, he can hit you 50 home runs. He was a 50-50 player. But to me, I'm like, if you need to get an at-bat, he'll get you an at-bat. Like, he will get a hit. That's what's so shocking to me, is just the fact he's hitting .240. Like, that's stunning to me. That's below league average. That's shocking.
1: And were the Braves supposed to be this good?
0: Not this good, Jay. I'm like, we did not get the memo on this one. I've been so blown away by their pitching. You know, it's one thing to say, well, for healthy, their offense should be great. I'm like, yeah, of course. I'm like, Austin Riley's a stud. You know, Acuna's not back because he was hurt, but Matt Olson's an absolutely great player. Obviously, you know what Ozzie Alves can do in health. And then they've got these Drake Baldwins, who, you know, rookie of the year a season ago. Mike Yastrzemski getting key hits. But I've been astonished by their pitching. Because if I ask you guys at the start of the year, hey, name some Braves pitchers. The first guy you would say is Chris Sale. He's awesome. 6-2, 2.2 ERA.
1: I would have said John Smoltz.
0: You, Spencer Strike.
1: John- Sorry. Yeah. Is he still there?
0: Glavin, yeah. Maddox, yeah.
1: Yeah. Those guys.
0: but then I would have said Spencer Strider. Spencer Strider's been terrible. Like, you look up, Spencer Strider was unbelievable in 2023 at 281 strikeouts. Then he was hurt. Then last year he was a little still hurt, in effect. And this year he's been terrible. So they've gotten these guys with names like Spencer Schwellenbach who have been good. Bullpen's been lights out. Raisel Iglesias, Robert Suarez. Those guys have been awesome. Perez as well. So that's where I say to myself, all right, this is a balanced attack. I thought they'd be a really good team. If their offense, when healthy, is going to be productive. But I've been pleasantly surprised just how good their pitching has been. And then also, you got to have some bats that were cold that have really lit up. Like Michael Harris now looks like a guy who won Rookie of the Year. And last year, he didn't look like that guy at all. So they look legit. And it's funny because you would have thought, at least on paper going into the season, NL East will be among the league's most competitive. Instead, it's the one that's like a biggest joke. They got a 9-game lead on the Nationals. Like, the Phillies aren't going to catch them. The Mets aren't going to catch them. It's the Braves division. They can, I wouldn't say coast, but they're going to feel pretty good the rest of the way.
2: As a diehard A's fan from the 80s, I'm happy for my guy, Walt Weiss, who came in there, and he's done an awesome job, yes, as manager.
0: Yeah, Walt Weiss is great because he's one of those, sometimes as a bench coach, you go, well, he's not going to get the job. They'll go find some other splashy new name, former player, maybe my friend and colleague Mark DeRozan, MLB Network. But instead, no, Walt's been the guy with Brian Snicker. Bobby Cox, by the way, first recommended Walt Weiss to Brian Snicker. So it's like, yeah, just promote from within, which is a very Braves thing to do, right? It makes me think of, like, the Steelers, and they only ever have, like, three head coaches, or the Spurs, it was, like, Popovich forever. I'm like, yeah, they like continuity in Atlanta, whether it was the late Bobby Cox or then Brian Snicker, or now Walt Weiss. Like, no, we want a veteran guy, calm, laid back. It's just, you feel like that's Braves baseball. That's the Braves way. And Weiss has been great. You're right. I think of 1988 Walt Weiss hitting .220 with the high stirrups, but terrific defense. Like, just an absolute vacuum at short.
2: Adnan, this was great, buddy. Thanks for taking the time to do this. As always, we appreciate it. Enjoy all the games this weekend. We'll do this again next week.
0: Thanks so much, boys. Talk soon.
2: Adnan Virk from MLB Network, a presentation of Angry Otter Liquor here on the Halford and Breff Show on Sportsnet 650. 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
1: Are the stirrups ever going to come back in baseball?
2: I don't know. I don't think so.
1: I remember wearing those in Little League. I was, like, kind of confused by them.
2: You didn't like the stirrups?
3: I don't like the look. Just go High Sox. Just hike them up.
1: Would you be a High Sox or No Sox guy?
3: I'd be a High Sox. If I'm playing big league ball, I'm wearing High Sox.
1: Okay, so do you need to play a very athletic position in order to wear the high socks?
2: Ooh, good question.
1: Like, I feel like you've got to be a really speedy outfielder or
2: middle infielder.
1: Maybe, yeah, just like shortstop.
3: I know. It's like, I feel second. It's just the aesthetic. It's all it's about, right? So it

0: really matter what you
1: I think you need
0: doing.
1: To be fast to wear high socks.
2: There is a speed element involved. That's back in our day, though.
0: Really?
2: Yep. There used to be a speed element.
0: Pitchers wear high socks.
2: All the skinny guys that stole bases, they all wore high socks. Otis Nixon.
0: No, do you know what the
1: speed... Are there any big sluggers that wear the high socks?
0: Oh, yeah, for sure.
1: Really?
0: I can't name it offhand. Well,
1: if you can't name them offhand, then maybe there aren't.
0: Because even Vladdy, every once in a while, will hike the socks up.
1: Oh, really? So every once in a while?
0: Yeah, you try to break
1: so
0: out of a slump.
1: So he doesn't have a consistent?
0: You don't have to be consistent. No, if you want to break out of a slump, you put the high socks on. If you're not a usual high sock wearer, you can throw them on.
2: You know what else helps? Showering in the socks.
0: Really? I don't try
2: Cal Raleigh, bro. I meant to mention that. So Raleigh was in an over 36 slump. One of his teammates suggested, go shower with all your gear on. Just try and change things up.
1: That was his suggestion?
2: Yeah.
1: Like, has it worked before for him? How does that happen?
2: Cal Raleigh the next night, bang, broke the slump. Two hits.
0: Do you know what the play is for speedy players?
2: What?
0: It's not the high socks. It's the double bill hat under the batting helmet. You wear the hat under the batting helmet. That's what the speedy player... When you see that, then you know that's a leadoff hitter. That's a guy who's going to run.
2: Yeah. Okay. We got a lot more to get to on the program. A reminder, Mark Spector is going to join us at 7:30. We're going to talk about the news out of Edmonton this morning that Chris Knobloch has been, almost want to say mercifully, fired because we knew it was coming and we were just waiting to hear. And it again, I want to stress this, at 5:58 local time this morning, the first of multiple outlets reported that Knobloch was done as head coach in Edmonton. So we're going to talk to Mark Spector from Sportsnet coming up at about 7:30.
1: Yeah, the Edmonton media were up early this morning with this, I don't know, tending to their crops or something like that.
2: I'm not trying to throw you on the spot, but have the Oilers actually made the formal announcement yet?
1: Not that I've seen.
2: Okay, because...
1: Not that I've seen, but they might have.
2: Because I'll just say it, like TSN reported it first, Sportsnet shortly thereafter corroborated it, so it's out there. And we'll wait and see what Spec has to say because he's written about this. He's done multiple hits about this already. This is an obviously massive story in Edmonton. So that's coming up at 7:30. 8 o'clock, Drancer's going to join the program from the Athletic Vancouver and Canucks Talk. We, like you, we're all waiting to get some semblance of news, maybe a press conference, you know, anything. Just an announcement of what the Vancouver Canucks are going to do with their president of hockey ops, general manager, and I suppose head coaching positions as well. So that's all coming up in the second half of the program. Before we do any of that, though, I need to tell you about the VGH Plus Hometown Heroes Lottery. 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
2: Okay, so speaking of these bonuses and the deadlines, the weeks of May 18th and 25th, that's the Heroes bonus. The deadline, and these are all at midnight, by the way, is May 29th. The weeks of June 1st and June 8th, that's the summer bonus. The deadline is June 12th. The week of June 22nd, that's the early bird bonus. Deadline is June 26th. And finally, the weeks of June 29th and July 6th, final ticket sales close. Everything closes up at July 10th at midnight. And the draw for the lottery takes place on Thursday, July 30th. 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We got to go to break. 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

0: 6:31 on a Thursday. Happy Thursday, everybody. Halford Brough, Sportsnet 650. God,
1: your voice there was louder than the music.
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3: Screaming. It's the vibe. It's the mood.
0: He was screaming and screaming. 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You're listening to the Halford and Brough Show. 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
1: I think I'm starting to get old enough where I just kind of want to have one of those NPR type jobs.
0: Like, starting to.
1: Today we're going to talk about pottery.
0: Oh, yeah. Sound nice the way that you said it.
4: We have NFC Chairman Tom Meaney joining the show to discuss the collective bargaining agreements. Yeah.
1: And now we're going to talk to Mark Spector about some of the challenges that the Edmonton Oilers are facing this offseason. As we all know, Connor McDavid only has 2 years left on his contract, and there is a bit of a hubbub at the end of the season as the Oilers were eliminated, shockingly, some would say, in the playoffs.
0: I'm not going to lie. This is very reminiscent of your Jim Nantz at Augusta.
1: Mm.
0: Very similar. Similar tone. Similar cadence.
1: It's kind of relaxing, though, isn't it?
0: It's not bad. I don't mind it.
1: It's kind of better than, like, what are the Oilers going to do?
4: That's pretty good, too.
0: You should do Thrash Thursdays. It is Thrash Thursday here on the Halford and Brough Show. It's hour two of said Thursday. Hour two of this program is brought to you by Jason Hominuk at Jason.Mortgage. If you love paying too much for your mortgage, then don't let Jason shop around to find the perfect mortgage for you. Visit him online at Jason.Mortgage. It is official now. The Edmonton Oilers have just announced that head coach Chris Knobloch and assistant coach Mark Stewart have been relieved of their coaching duties. Stan Bowman, in a statement, said the following. Following a thorough review of this past season, we believe these changes are needed. We are grateful for the contributions both Chris and Mark have made to our organization, and we wish them the best moving forward, end quote.
1: That was a pretty terse statement.
0: Yep. We believe these changes are needed. For more on this story, let's go now to the Able Auctions Hotline. Edmonton Oilers beat writer from Sportsnet, Mark Spector, joins us now on the Halford and Brough Show on Sportsnet 650. Morning, Spec. How you doing?
5: All right, boys. What's going on out there?
0: Not much. Anything going on around there? Just another quiet day in Edmonton?
5: Yeah, just another quiet. We fire a coach every 130 games out here, whether we need to or not. It's like when you have to, when the you're thing on your dash tells you you need an oil change.
1: Yeah.
5: And you go, I thought I just changed the oil like last month.
0: I have a question for you. Do you know how many head coaches this will be for Connor McDavid when they inevitably bring in a new coach to replace Knobloch?
5: No, I know it's going to be 10 for Nugent Hopkins.
0: That's crazy. So. Yeah, it's 10 for Nugent, it's 6 for Connor McDavid when they inevitably bring in. And who will it be, Spec? Is it going to be Bruce Cassidy as the next head coach?
5: I don't know. You know, I mean, first of all, they have to get permission from Vegas, which is, I don't know what's going on there. But I would say to you that whoever it is, and I would say Cassidy's the first guy in line,

0: it needs to be, you know, the time, as you guys just pointed out, the timeline, the arc of this organization, the McDavid era, whatever we want to call it, their window's coming to an end here. They don't have a lot of time left to win. They need a guy that can walk in here and say, I know how to win. I've won before. I know how a team functions. The players have to get out of his way and let him coach a team. I think the last two coaches got, at times, probably dictated to by some of the guys around here, some of the leadership group, and that never works. So they need a strong, solid, experienced coach who can come in this dressing room and say, follow me or get out of the way.
1: So is that what you think happened with Knobloch? Because I was going to ask you, like, what happened to the guy that led them to two straight Stanley Cup finals? Did he forget how to coach, or did he just lose his way a little bit?
0: Yeah, no, he didn't forget how to coach at all. Exactly. Find me a guy that comes in the league and takes you to two cups and makes the playoffs next year and gets fired. Like, that's, you know, they're like every coach. I could knock some holes in a few decisions Chris Knobloch made along the way. But, you know, I guess the feeling in this organization is, I would say this to you, if they don't like Chris Knobloch, the only thing that I can think of to improve on with him is I need a guy that's taken a team to a Stanley Cup and won it and that has a lot more games of experience. If they're not going out and hiring another young guy like Carl out of Denver or something, if they bring in a first-year coach, it would be absolutely asinine. So that, to me, is the only thing I can think of is to improve on on Knobloch is to bring in a Berube, a Cassidy, a Laviolette, an experienced guy.
1: So Stan Bowman has to hire a new head coach. What else does he have to do this offseason?
0: Well, he's got to start hitting home runs here, right? He can't continue to like, his off seasons haven't been very good. You know, Stan Bowman out here has done great with the little things. Like, he made a trade. You know, he traded Ryan McLeod for Matt Savoy. That's looking like a trade that really worked for both teams, but worked great here. He made the fourth round pick for Pod Coles, and it's a home run, but it's a home run on a middle six winger.
1: Right.
0: Right. What else did he do? There's another young guy that I'm missing here, but he's done actually pretty well in injecting some playable youth into an older veteran team that's trying to win right now. Usually teams in this position, they just get older and older and older and older until they fall over the edge.
1: Mm-hmm.
0: So good for him, right? Good for him. But the big moves, this organization has had two disastrous July 1st. Guys who, when they get to the cup, aren't even playing on the team, or they're trading them before they get there. They made the Jarry trade. I mean, the Jarry trade was the worst trade in the National Hockey League by a country mile last year. Even if you just traded Jarry for Skinner, you lose that trade. But they threw in Brett Kulak in a second-round pick. And Brett Kulak, I would say to you that it is a 50-50 poll question. If you went through the Oilers dressing room and asked every player anonymously, what was the worst part about the Jarry trade, getting Jarry or losing Kulak?
1: Right.
0: Kulak is a glue guy, and he can play. And when the games get more important, he plays better. He was a number five here and was probably as good a number five as there is in the game today. And they traded him away as a throw-in to create some salary cap. And it was a disaster.
1: Yeah. So, Speck, what home runs are out there to be

0: I mean, Charlie Coyle is off the board, right? You know, it's that sort of thing. Nick Schmaltz is off the board, and then you're looking at the list and going like, you know, I don't think they're going to get Malkin out of Pittsburgh. So is it going to be trades? Is it going to be free agency? How are they going to hit these home runs?
1: Well, that's a good question, right? It's a fair question. You know, the goalie question is just ever present.
0: Yes.
1: And you just, I mean, I think the Oilers are probably a great example of, you know, you can complain about the Oilers, and I know in your market the Oilers aren't well-liked, and I get all that stuff. But Ken Holland and Stan Bowman are both very experienced general managers with a whole bunch of Stanley Cup rings between them, right? I think stop me when I say something you don't agree with. Those two guys have spent 5 years trying to upgrade goaltending around here and have been unable to do so. So that doesn't tell me it's impossible. And everyone throws out Colorado and says, hey, they found two guys. And they sure did, right? I would ask you, find me the second team that upgraded their goaltending out of 32 teams over the last 5 years the way Colorado did. Almost none. So my point would be this. Like, yeah, I complain about the goaltending too. But I don't think it's realistic to say, go out and get a number one goalie. Go out and get, you know, a guy that's as good as Demko but healthy all the time.
0: Yeah.
1: Like, I think history just tells us that that trade's not there. Those two guys have been trying to make it for 5-6 years. And it can't be there. I trust in the fact that Holland and Bowman, again, they got their warts, but they're both pretty experienced guys. So goaltending, you're going to have to figure out, and then they have to shore up around here. They got to, you know, they're getting older. This team's getting older, right? They need to deploy their guys better. McDavid and Draisaitl need to play a little bit less, and they need more guys below them who can pick up some slack. You know, Ekholm is getting older next to Bouchard. You know, I'm not sure he can be his number two and play the minutes Bouchard can still play. And Bouchard's a legit number one in this league now. But he needs a guy that can hop the boards with him as often as he hops the boards. And I'm not sure Ekholm's going to be that guy. So there's some shoring up to do around here. The good news is you got a number one defenseman. And you got the three, you know, up down the middle with McDavid and Draisaitl. No one's got a better 1-2 punch in hockey.
0: Yep.
1: So you don't have to go out and get a superstar, but you got to do some work around the edges, and that's what they pay Bowman for.
0: Let's talk about potentially moving some contracts out there. Let's just start with the goaltending. Is Tristan Jarry going to be back next year? Can they move that contract?
1: Any contract can be moved. So yes, the answer, short answer is yes. But you know, around what, for whom, how are you doing it? You know, you're going to throw in a massive sweetener to move it. And if you'd move it, you still need a goalie, right?
0: Yeah.
1: Like, you can't just trade him. And now what?
0: Because Connor Ingram's a free agent too, right?
1: He's a UFA as well. And,
0: yeah,
1: you know, Connor Ingram's a really good tandem guy. Like, at least last year he was. I like Connor Ingram. He can play for my team. If you're a tandem team, you know, that's what he is. He's a tandem guy. And it's just, we're back to goaltending. It's, you know, if you can tell me where you're going to get a guy who's at the level of Hellebuck, Sorokin, Shesterkin, Vasilevsky, even Gustafsson, Wallstedt, like, find me that guy out there.
0: Yeah.
1: And show me an example of a team that's traded for that level of goaltender, because I can't think of one in the last several years.
0: Did Jari's comments about, you know, the team needing to play better in front of him, did that have an impact?
1: Well, it stirred things up in the room. It was really his first, you know, he came off the road. It might have been his first home game. He let in six or seven, and he did. He said, I don't know how you, basically, and I'm paraphrasing, he said, it's not about my game. I'm not sure you can have a game behind that type of defense. And he's right.
0: Mm-hmm.
1: He's right. He's not wrong. But goalies don't usually say that. And his attitude and everything changed significantly. He was obviously, that got the attention of the team. And whether it was, you know, I don't know where it came to him, but probably from the leadership group, we don't talk like that around here.
0: Yeah.
1: And he never talked like that again. From then on in, it was him needing to make more saves, and it was about him and his game. But there's no question, gentlemen, as a guy that's watched every game around here for a long time, it is

0: it is every bit about how this team plays defensively as much as it is about the goaltender who's behind them. You know, Stu Skinner and Calvin Pickard did win 6 playoff rounds in the last 2 years, mm-hmm. right? 6 playoff rounds.
1: And the Oilers, when they were playing at their best, man, like, I mean, they were airtight in areas. Yeah. I remember their penalty kill a couple of years ago. It was incredible. And I just wonder how there can be such a variance in the way they play over a few years, because there were times this season that I watched them defensively and I'm like, I'm not blaming the goalie on that one because it's shocking. It was shocking, some of the goals that they allowed and how, you know, they just couldn't put games away, or they found themselves down early in a game because they weren't ready to play. And oftentimes they would fight back and tie the game or win the game just because they have so much firepower. But it's a really tough way to play.
0: Yeah, this is a team that always has confidence it can score itself out of its problems. And that's no way to live, right? It's just no way to do it. You know, there's no question. Everybody knows this for the history of hockey. Defense wins championships. You don't get anywhere in the end unless you can keep it out of your net mm-hmm. more than putting it in the other team's net. We may not like that. We may say, oh, I want 6-5 hockey. But in a real world, if you can't win 3-2 hockey, 2-1 hockey, when it counts in May and June, you won't succeed. So that's just a fact. And if you don't like the facts, go somewhere else. So to me, that's exactly, the Oilers are a veteran team. They should know how to play defensively. And this is where we start talking about Connor McDavid and Leon Draisaitl. Those guys need to lead the way here. Hmm. They have in the past led the way and played very solid defensively, and the team went to Stanley Cup Finals. Did they beat Florida? Hey, nobody beat Florida in the league for 2 years. Couldn't beat Florida. Florida was better by a hair, and that's just history will record that. That's fine. But those guys were outstanding defensively during those runs, and unless they play like that during the season and again in the playoffs, it doesn't matter. You can't. They set the tone. It's on every team. The guys on Vancouver look at their highest paid forward and say, well, if he's going to play that way, well, why am I not playing that way? And the guys in Edmonton do the same thing. And if Leon Draisaitl's making a goofy back pass at the offensive blue line that's going the other way, or Bouchard's taking a wicked chance as the last guy back and getting stripped for a breakaway, the rest of the team goes, well, I guess that's how we play. Those guys are our leaders. So it's up to the leadership group here to figure it out, I would say to you.
1: I want to talk about one more guy that a lot of people talk about, and you know, they wonder if the Oilers should try and move the contract, and that is Darnell Nurse. It seems to come up every offseason. Could this be the offseason that the Oilers really do try and move off of the Darnell Nurse contract?
0: I think they're quietly trying to move off of it, yeah. And so where are we with that? A year from now, not this year, he has a full low move. A year from now, it opens up to, I believe, is it a 10-team?
1: Yes.
0: So I guess I would be able, if I'm Stan Bowman, I would be able to say to Darnell Nurse's agent, look, we want to move you, but you can have complete control of where the move is if we do it this summer.
1: Right.
0: If we wait, now we have a certain amount of control. So how do you want to do this?
1: Mm-hmm.
0: You know, so yes, would Stan Bowman love to move that $9.25 million off his cap? And now you got to find someone else to play 22 minutes a night.
1: Yeah.
0: Right?
1: Well, and my next question would be, like, do the Oilers have the assets to go and make all these moves? I mean, when we're talking about maybe sweeteners to move Tristan Jarry, certainly sweeteners to move Darnell Nurse, and then there's the whole, like, you know, improve the roster part of this thing. And, you know, I know they don't have their first round pick this year and next year. That's kind of makes it tough.
0: For sure it does. Listen, history will quite possibly record, gentlemen, that this team should have won when they got to the cup, and they may never get to another cup for all we know.
1: Yeah.
0: You know, the arc and the cycle of a hockey team is such that the Canucks got their shot in 11 and they never got another shot again,
1: mm-hmm.
0: you know, and that's just crappy, but that is how it went. And we may talk down the road that Edmonton, the McDavid era, peaked in 2020.

0: 425. Sure. But I would also say to you that there is, it's not unrealistic to look at this team and say, not with seismic moves, but with some smart moves, they can be a contender again next year. They could contend.
1: I've got a question. I got a question for you, and I don't know if you've thought about it. I know a lot of people around the league have thought about it. Let's say next year is similar to this season, in that the Oilers are fine, but they don't really come close to winning the Stanley Cup. 1 year left with Connor McDavid. Do they try and get something for him, or do they just say, we're playing him as long as we got him?
0: Yeah, that's a good question. You know, and that's going to become a bit of an ownership question, right? You know, you got to think of what Connor McDavid's worth to your franchise financially, franchise value, apparel, playoff dates, you know, everything. Like, it's a massive.
1: It's hundreds of millions of dollars.
0: Yes, but again, if there's only 1 year of that left. So, I mean, it's the same story as Matthews in Toronto.
1: Mm-hmm.
0: It's the same story as Brady Tkachuk in Ottawa. You know, what you hope is that after this coming season, a year from today, let's say, or may hopefully for the Oilers' sake, they're still playing, but a year from now, that Judd Moldaver, McDavid's agent, and McDavid will give you clarity and say, you know what, we're willing to sign for another couple of years or whatever, or no, we're exploring to go elsewhere. And I will be writing at that point. I can tell you right now that you have to trade the greatest player in the game and get the commensurate. You know, you get it now. You get a goalie, you get a second line center, and you get a first round pick. And Drysdale's my first line center, and I just acquired a second line center, and I have a goalie that I like better. How about that? You know, the Oilers did win a cup in 1990, 2 years after they traded Gretzky. That would be the storyline here.
1: Yeah.
0: But I can't let, if I'm running a team, I can't let that much asset walk out the door like Mitch Marner did. Nobody thinks it was good for the Flames that Tkachuk and Gaudreau walked for nothing. Well, Tkachuk didn't walk. He got traded. Wasn't a great trade. Sorry. No one thinks it was a good idea that Marner left. No one thinks it was a good idea that Gaudreau left.
1: Yeah.
0: You can't lose that much player and get nothing back, can you?
1: I don't know. I mean, maybe it's different with McDavid. Maybe you just give it a shot. But, I mean, I generally agree with you. But McDavid would also have control over the situation with his full no-move clause.
0: That's okay.
1: I wonder which teams around the NHL are keeping their powder dry a little bit for this potential. And the two most obvious ones, I think, that come to mind for me are L.A. and Toronto.
0: Not Toronto. I'll tell you right now, my experience with the McDavid camp would tell you this. If this unfolds like this, they're going to a place that has a chance to win cups now, that's emerging, like Anaheim.
1: Right.
0: Right. They're going to Anaheim. Or they're going to Anaheim. They're not going to Toronto.
1: Does it matter the market, though? Or is it mostly just about the team? Because, look, I mean, the reason I say Toronto is because, you know, if you're talking about your legacy, everyone says if you can get it done with the Leafs, you know, your legacy is made.
0: Dude, right? No chance. Like, no offense to Vancouver. If Vancouver was emerging and, like, if it was 3 years from now and Vancouver did everything right and they looked like a killer hot young team with tons of great young guys and solid goaltending, McDavid would go there. Like, what Connor, knowing Connor a little bit as I do, the most important thing to him here is winning, of course. Yeah. And there is the specter now over his career that, oh my God, I can't be the guy that was the best player, won all these hearts and all these Art Rosses, and I never won a cup. Like,
1: yeah.
0: All the great players win cups.
1: Mm-hmm.
0: All the great players win cups, and it validates you. And this isn't me criticizing Connor McDavid, it's just a fact. You know, Gretz won cups, Sid wins cups, Mario won cups. You know, the next one in that line of conversation is Connor McDavid. So he's going somewhere to win cups, and he's not going somewhere for some stupid legacy or I grew up in Leafs jammies or whatever. He's going somewhere that's like, to me right now, a team like Anaheim is my best example. They are up and coming. They are good and young and

0: they have assets they could send up to Edmonton and still be a really good team. You can't go to, you know, you go to Toronto and take three assets off that team. What's left? Right? What's left?
1: Yeah, the Ducks, the Ducks impressed you, eh? The Ducks impressed me. Like, I didn't think they'd be that good. But when you got a guy like Leo Carlson who can just, I mean, he was so good in that series.
0: Oh, yeah. I mean, listen, from an Edmonton standpoint, you go in a series, Dreisaitl's coming off a medial collateral issue. Hyman's got an abdominal issue. First game in, Henrique, your fourth line center, is done for the series. Second game in, Dickinson's got a broken foot. McDavid's got a broken foot. Like, they're not beating Anaheim with all those guys injured. It's like McDavid said, too many injuries too soon. So I believe that a healthy Edmonton team would have probably beat Anaheim. I really do. But having said that, I love the Ducks. I love what they're doing. I love how they play. Guys, hockey is in such a good place. The teams that line up at center ice don't make the playoffs anymore. And back in, the LA Kings, they've been doing it for years. They don't win because the style sucks, right?
1: Yeah.
0: All the teams that are good now, Buffalo, Montreal, Anaheim, San Jose, like all the up-and-coming young, Colorado, you know, they play the best hockey, the kind we all want to watch. I mean, if you're watching Montreal play and you're not enjoying what they're doing out there, like, find another sport.
1: Yeah,
0: man.
1: That's why we're all cheering against Carolina.
0: I guess, but you know what? They forecheck you. They forecheck you, and they skate. They're quick. You know, they're not Jacques Lemaire's Minnesota Wild here. Come on. Right? That almost ruined the sport forever. But anyway, listen, I'm really happy with where the game is. Like, they play it the right way. And the right way succeeds, I think. Like, in the old days, Jersey succeeded, and it was awful. And the LA Kings succeeded and won two cups, and it was awful. Now, that stuff doesn't work anymore, and that's a good sign.
2: Speck, thanks for this, buddy. We appreciate it.
0: All right, boys, have a good day out there.
2: You too. Thank you. That's Mark Spector, Oilers reporter for Sportsnet here on the Halford and Bruff Show on Sportsnet 650. Before we go to break, I need to do the smart decision brought to you by Crow. Shout out to the NFL schedule makers, in particular, their handling of the Seattle Seahawks schedule this year. Talk about some great decisions. These are yet to be finalized and yet to be made official. But according to multiple reports, including our guy, Dave Softy Muller from KGR Sports Radio, two of the most anticipated games. I'm going to start with the biggest one. Seahawks, Rams, Christmas Day. According to Softy, it's going to be a primetime 5:15 kickoff on a Friday night, no less, because Christmas falls on a Friday.
1: Mm-hmm.
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1: According to Frank Saravalli, the Canucks are set to formally announce Ryan Johnson as the 13th general manager in franchise history today. Frank goes on to write, he's interested to learn the titles for Henrik and Daniel Sedin as they ascend in the front office. So according to Frank, it's happening today. Ryan Johnson will be announced as the general manager. The Sedins will be announced, we imagine, in some capacity, but we still don't know. As for the coaching staff, we still don't know. 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
7: Everyone through Langley, a crash is Glover at Crush Crescent. Seeing delays all waits. On the Vancouver Burnaby border, reports of a crash, Grandview Highway westbound before Boundary. And in Vancouver, a vehicle incident is Cambie northbound at West 59th. There is ongoing road work, Granville at West 12th, where southbound's down to single lane. BMO pop up this weekend at Walmart Supercenter Vancouver, 3585 Grandview Highway, May 16th.

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11: 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We are now in hour three of the program. 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
11: Before we go to the Able Auctions hotline and bring on Drantz, I want to pass along word that the Vancouver Canucks have just sent out a media advisory to the masses.
12: Dun, dun, dun.
11: It reads that the Vancouver Canucks will conduct a media availability for a major announcement today at approximately 1 p.m. What's more, it's going to be in the team video room. Ooh, the video room at Rogers Arena. So it's happening, folks.
12: Ooh, are they going to play a movie?
11: And it's happening at 1 o'clock today before a showing of Cool Runnings. They are going to announce who will be the next general manager and president of hockey ops.
13: I would just go for Cool Runnings, to be honest. I mean, everything else is extra.
11: A double billing. Cool Runnings 2, Electric Boogaloo. Okay, to the Able Auctions hotline we go. Thomas Drantz from the Athletic Vancouver joins us now on the Halford and Bruff Show on Sportsnet 650. What up, Drantzer?
14: I love the drama of an unannounced media advisory. Let's go. That's
11: what
14: fun.
11: What could it be? I got a feeling.
14: Yeah, it's like, well, except this is the Vancouver Canucks we're talking about, so we're going to get there, and it's going to be like, is that Pierre Dorion's music?
12: Okay, so it's already been reported that Ryan Johnson is going to be named the general manager. People still aren't sure about the roles for the Sedins. Can you add anything to that?
14: All I can tell you is what I was reporting on Monday, which was, you know, the latest I'd heard on the process was that they were like, it was still a moving target because it was still being discussed and negotiated. You know, I'd heard then that

0: could be anything from co-presidents, right? Like the really involved full-time big job to something more like the Sundin, advisor type ceremonial role. Like, I don't even think Matt Sundin's like the governor general of the Toronto Maple Leafs, right? But he's something in that wheelhouse. So something like that. Like I'd heard that, their involvement was agreed to, like they were going to get involved. They were going to, get elbows deep, as it were, in terms of figuring this all out or helping the club figure this all out. But in what precise capacity was still a moving target, like as this week began. And, might be part of the reason why it's Thursday and we're now just invited to a, shadowy media event for a major announcement without sort of having that news announced ahead of time. I think there's the two things that I'm most interested in are what level of responsibility are the Twins prepared to take on?
1: Mm-hmm.
0: And who do they report to? Those are the two things that I'm probably most interested in terms of what's happened.
1: And I would imagine who Ryan Johnson reports to. Is it the Twins or is it ownership?
0: Well, I would just assume that it's the Twins at this point. But to me, what's more interesting is, especially given that this process has involved more hands, right? Like this isn't Francesco Aquilini goes to Jim Rutherford's house to personally recruit him, right? This is a process that had Michael Doyle in the room, that had Dax Aquilini in the room, that had Francesco Aquilini in the room. Like there seems to have at least been a conversation about, diffusing ownership level leadership responsibilities or delegating that somewhat or like...
1: Do you think you're going to get an answer on that, though? I just feel like they'll say, like, ownership. That's who he reports to.
0: Right. Okay. But even that will tell us something versus Michael Doyle, right? Mm. Which would sort of situate Doyle as, like, a overall organizational CEO as opposed to the president of business operations. Like, that would represent a pretty significant change, too, right? So, yeah, I mean, if it's ownership nebulous... I still think that's telling because in the past it would have easily been Francesco Aquilini.
1: Okay,
0: right?
1: Trent.
0: So, even with that, not to get all semantic about it, but even with that, I think there's information.
1: Okay, Drancer, you have been a supporter of Ryan Johnson and you're not afraid to say it. And if you're wrong, I'm sure you'll be happy to say you're wrong, although you don't want to be wrong. But I want you to address the segment of the fan base that isn't so sure about Ryan Johnson and maybe some of those fans who wanted a new school type executive, what I would call a professional thinker, maybe one with a law degree or a PhD, the type of things that we're seeing more and more now, not, in professional sports. So you can say it started in baseball, then went into the NFL, and now it's everywhere. Can you help convince that people that things are going to be okay with Ryan Johnson, or are there some things that this front office is going to have to do to alleviate the concerns that those people have?
0: Well, I think there's things that this front office should do to round out the skill set of Ryan Johnson coming in with the Sedin Twins. I still think you want professional thinkers internally. I think they have a couple, but, I think adding someone with some weight in terms of the R&D / legal compliance / big picture strategic thought, someone with that sort of profile, I think would make sense for this front office, and we'll see exactly what happens with the assistant general managers here, right? And what exactly they need. But I think that would still be sharp for Ryan Johnson and this organization to consider in terms of who he surrounds himself with. And this team's going to need to surround themselves with great people. I mean, there's no question about that. I'd also add the amateur scouting side. Like, I think bringing in, or really selling that this organization has thought through the performance of various amateur scouts and is ready to deliver,

0: a more well-rounded product in terms of the draft picks that are made, especially, you know, with, like, at the very least, you'd think you got to hire a couple new Western scouts. Like, the very least, I think this organization should make a point of hiring, like, a big-name Western scout or two, given their performance in their own backyard across the last 10 years. And, you know, it should be noted, like, Todd Harvey and company in Canucks amateur scouting, they haven't exactly been playing with a full deck in terms of the draft picks that this team has made. But I also think there's things that you can poke holes at or criticize in terms of the efficiency with which they've used what picks they have, right? They seem to do well out of Sweden. They seem to do well out of the OHL. But it would be nice to be doing well out of more leagues than that, right? And that's something that, you know, I think Ryan Johnson's going to have to address. I'm also someone who thought, honestly, and honestly thinks that, like, a professional thinker, as you put it, is, you know, someone with business experience is vital for what this organization does need. I'm of the opinion that a guy like Evan Gold and a guy with Evan Gold's type profile, you know, would have been a very welcome, unsexy, workman-like choice for an organization that I think has too often gotten bogged down in the big name and in elevating the Sedin twins, like, very clearly may have done it again, right? I mean, this is the same playbook that they executed in 2021, right? They're like, the twins are joining the front office. Ignore that we've kept Benning and Travis Green, right? Like, that happened in 2021. And then in 2014, obviously, they hired Trevor Linden, and that was the same story. Like, franchise interested in leveraging brand of local former player / folk hero to protect and shield organization from criticism is like a classic Canucks play that they've run multiple times.
1: How can you be mad at these guys? Look at them.
0: You love these guys.
1: So, why business experience?
0: Well, because I think one of the organization's biggest issues is ownership. And has been ownership becoming a distraction or a hindrance to the proper functioning of a hockey team. And I don't think that as much as we want to say, like, real businesses, that doesn't happen in real businesses. It's like, yeah, it does. Boards are meddlesome all the time.
1: Yeah.
0: There's all sorts of companies and all sorts of great business leaders that deal with meddlesome, capricious boards and have spend a lot of time and energy managing them. And generally speaking, in, you know, high-end business settings, there's governance structures put in place that allow boards, owners, right? Decision, like not the decision makers, but the money folks, the founders, that sort of tier of folk to feel involved, feel like they have ownership over the process, feel like they're close enough to the decision-making process to understand what's being done and to feel like they've got a stake in the outcomes of the decisions that are made without becoming a distraction. It's like a balance. And, you know, there's professional skills that I think can help create that environment. And those are professional skills that, like, generally speaking, you know, a career like hockey player hasn't developed the way that someone who's spent like 10 years as a CFO would have, right? I mean, that's straightforward. So that's one of the reasons that I bring up the business side. In terms of the strategic thinking side, like, I talked about this at length last week, but I'll just do it again. So if you look at what's happened in the Western Conference playoffs this year, right, we now have a Colorado matchup and Vegas is one more win. Although, man, they are stealing games. Like, they have been outperformed by both the Ducks and the Utah Mammoth and are just kind of stealing games consistently, but they're one win away. If this is a Colorado Vegas conference final, then only Dallas, Edmonton, right? Colorado and Vegas will have made the final fours in the last five seasons.
1: Yeah.
0: Like, four teams represent all 10 conference finalist berths that have occurred since the pandemic ended. And by the way, like, if you want to go back to, if you want to go back even further to, like, 2020, because you can't do 2021, the Montreal Canadiens were in the Western Final that season. But if you want to go back to 2020, it was Dallas versus Vegas. So it's like, this actually even goes back further than that, right? So you are existing in a league where parity has died.

0: like, there's no parity. There's the same teams at the pointy end of the season contesting it every year. Anything Can Happen died like a decade ago, but it's really dead now. And that was during an era where the cap didn't grow. Like, that happened during an era. Now what happens when a league where talent is already massively concentrating around several really good teams, most of them in low-tax states that are good to live in and that don't have significant media attention. Like, what happens when those teams aren't even forced to make the sorts of tough decisions that, you know, your Vegas, Florida's, Tampa Bay's have had to make during the flat cap era? Like, what happens when Tampa Bay no longer has to be like, oh, man, we can't afford JT Miller, right? Or Vegas is like, oh, man, we can't afford Nate Schmidt, right? Like, these teams are also going to be able to just sort of be like, yeah, Nate Schmidt's our third pair defenseman now.
1: Yeah, we're keeping him.
0: Right, we don't even have to worry about it. We'll still bring in Pietrangelo, right? Yeah. Like, that's that. So we already live in a league where it's almost impossible to catch up to where the contenders are. Like, we've already lived in that during the flat cap era. And now the flat cap era is over, and the cap's about to explode in terms of the upper limit.
1: I think that's one of the areas where Rutherford and Alvin really did not accurately predict the future. Like, and I think it was actually pretty poor analysis that they just expected things to be the same and they expected players to be available. Do you remember the whole press conference? Like, we gotta find a center.
0: Yeah.
1: And everyone's like, well, it's not gonna be that easy, right? Like, you're not gonna have JT Miller getting forced out of Tampa.
0: Well,
1: you're not gonna have that.
0: You're right to some extent, but also, like, Charlie Coyle moved, right? Trevor Zegras moved. Like, there were deals to be had. Like, centers did move last year. The Canucks just didn't get any of them.
1: Yeah.
0: You know, like, I agree, but
1: they made it seem like it was going to be easy. Like, there are always players available,
0: right?
1: You know? Like,
0: yeah.
1: No problem.
0: And there was not.
1: The only question they seemed to raise in their minds was, how expensive is it going to be for us? And what is the pain threshold that it's going to be? And I get that they probably could have made a deal for Marco Rossi earlier if they were willing to, you know, trade first round picks or trade some of their top prospects, which they weren't able to do. But I was always struck by how Jim Rutherford just threw it out there. It was like, yeah, it's going to be, we're going to do it. We have to do it.
0: Right.
1: You know? And
0: yeah,
1: it's like, okay, it's not going to be that easy though.
0: Yeah. I mean, at least he was right that it was more expensive not to.
1: Yes.
0: But yeah, so no, I think that's all completely fair and reasonable. A perfectly reasonable criticism. I think more than anything, though, it's like, you need to be thinking around corners here in terms of what's going to be required. Like, it's not going to be enough to draft and develop your way out of this, right? You're going to need to be, if you're trying to out-accumulate 31 NHL teams over a reasonable time frame to the point that you enter a tier of contenders the way that, like, Montreal has, right? Over the last 5 years, although they had the benefit of flat cap mechanics, like, you're going to need an astounding amount of resources, right? Like, this is one of the biggest ones. Like, you can bring in good people, but if you don't give them what they need to rebuild this quickly, it's going to take a long time. And, like, one of the things that the Canucks could potentially do, that I think they should do, that I've been advocating for, is, like, you should go out into free agency. People say, like, July 1, there's no talent there. It's like, this is the most important July 1 in the history of the Vancouver Canucks franchise, because you need to wade into the market and flat out break the NHL salary structure that has guys like Charlie Coyle not even making it to market for a $6 million cap hit, or Nick Schmaltz not even making it to market for an $8 million cap hit, or Ryan Poehling not even making it to market for a $3.6 million cap hit. Like, every guy that signs right now for the team with no talent, every player who stays with their current team at a fair market rate or a below market cap hit rate, that's an L for the team that needs players to move to them, right? Like, that's an L. Every single contract is an L for the Canucks right now. And you need to wade into the market. And I'm serious. You need to blow up, detonate the salary structure. You need every guy to be thinking, whoa, Michael McCarron got $6 million? Like, you need every single player in the league. You need to send up a flare, right? That's like, hey, don't sign before checking in with the crazies up in Vancouver. Like, literally. And also,
1: do you think that's realistic? Because we are hearing a lot about

0: maybe money is a factor.
1: Well, I'm curious to hear more about whether or not this team expects to be a cap ceiling team during a rebuild.
0: Mm-hmm.
1: But they need, so like, yeah, am I sure that this organization, now to their credit, they've always spent on player personnel, right?
0: Mm-hmm.
1: Are they going to do so while their interests are best served by being as close to 32nd place as possible over the next 3 years? Like, I don't know, but I really don't know. The short answer is I'm not sure, but they should, because like you need money, you need resources, you need to spend more than ever right now, right now. You need to be the inflationary force that puts A, small market teams into a position where they're making difficult decisions for budget reasons, and B, put cap ceiling teams into positions where they can't afford all their good players. Mm-hmm. Like, you need to be the inflationary force, and you're in a huge revenue market. Like, this is the team with the cap space.
0: Now is the time to start spending recklessly. $5 million Teddy Bluger.
1: Well, it's like, hey, remember all the, no, not Teddy Bluger, because Teddy Bluger has no resale value, Mike. Come on. It needs to be big, right-handed guy that actually like hits and fights. Like, you need to be.
2: Yeah, okay.
1: You need to, you know what I mean? Like, it needs to be Beck Malenstein. It needs to be right-handed defenseman. It needs to be Radish. It needs to be Colton Sissons. Like, it needs to be guys who you can sell, because the, you know, you're not just trying to break the salary wheel. You're also trying to break the salary wheel in a way that also brings you draft picks. Everything is about accumulating future value, right?
0: Yeah. Transfer, we're going to have to cut you off because we got to do some stuff. By the way, while you're still on the line, Rick Dhaliwal has tweeted out
1: that. Nothing about Ryan Johnson, by the way.
0: I know. Hey, we got an entire offseason. Ryan Johnson is the new GM, according to Dhaliwal, and the Sedins will be co-presidents. Transfer?
1: Co-presidents, co-po.
0: You got a busy day ahead of you. Don't waste any more time with us.
1: I will not.
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1: The good news is clear of a couple problems on the roads. There is ongoing road work in Vancouver. Broadway is closed between Maine and Quebec. You try East 8th Avenue as an alternate route. There's also reduced lanes on Broadway from the closure until West Barbudas. Sewer upgrades has Alberta Street closed between West 49th to West 46th. And on the Vancouver-Burnaby border, Hastings west of boundary is traffic affected both ways. 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

0: on the show. 8:32 on a Thursday. Happy Thursday, everybody. Halford Bruff, Sportsnet 650. 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
1: We've got Kopohos. We've got Kopohos.
2: Well, I might as well start the What We Learns with, I learned that, I'm not sure we've quite wrapped our heads around the fact that the Sedin twins will be co-presidents of the Vancouver Canucks. And that is, according to Rick Dhaliwal, it was reported earlier that Ryan Johnson would be named the new general manager and that the Canucks news conference would be at 1 o'clock. But there was still some uncertainty about which roles exactly the Sedins would be getting. And hopefully Dhaliwal's right on this. The Sedin twins will be co-presidents. So not only do we need to ponder whether they are up for the jobs, why they are taking on this massive responsibility. I mean, you talk about added responsibility. They were player development coaches in Abbotsford and Vancouver, but mostly Abbotsford, I think, for the last few years. And now they're in charge of it all. Like, the buck will stop with them. I imagine that Ryan Johnson will report to the Sedin. So not only do we have to ponder all the hockey-related stuff, we probably need to ponder the comedy that we are going to get out of this with the Sedins being co-presidents.
0: Co-pohos.
2: And, like, you know, I know they were teammates and...
0: Yes.
2: You know, but one was the captain... And one was the alternate captain or assistant captain, however you want to put it. How is this going to work, man?
0: The only thing I

0: didn't think of is that if there's a battle between the Sedins to decide which decision gets made, Ryan Johnson becomes the tie-breaking vote. Because you always need three. Two doesn't work. Votes always split. But the third guy. So the key for the Sedins might be trying to influence Ryan Johnson.
1: Do you think the third Sedin brother, that was his role through most of their lives?
0: Yeah, that was. That was, yeah.
2: So who's going to be the big picture, though, and who's going to be day-to-day? Which of the two, like, how will they decide who focuses big picture, who focuses day-to-day?
3: Well, so manager of what?
4: Of your butt. And your butt, and your butt, and your...
0: So we're all aware, by the way, thank you to the numerous people that have texted it in, that there is an entire office storyline where Jim and Michael become co-managers of the Scranton branch and all the hilarity that ensues.
5: Right. So you know how people always say, oh, it never ends well when you work for the Canucks, and they bring up Trevor Linden, who was like a franchise icon and had a breakup with the organization. They said it was amicable, but it was philosophical differences for sure.
0: Yeah.
5: That led to his departure. What if the Canucks not only caused that to happen to the Sedins, like what if they have Canucks superpowers and break the Sedins apart?
0: I mean, it's very...
5: Is that the next step for this team, that they could drive the brothers apart?
0: That would be tough.
5: Can you imagine? Henrik has left the organization. What about Daniel? No, he's here. He stabbed him in the back. He wanted full control.
0: He loves it here.
5: I mean, I'm obviously joking, and don't text him. You're so negative about this. But this is going to be fascinating to see how this plays out for multiple reasons. Not only the heavy lift that the three of these guys have when it comes to bringing the Canucks out of this deep, deep hole that they're in, but just the dynamics of it all.
0: I mean, it's not like the Canucks have ever gone far afield and done something conventionally against traditional wisdom in the NHL, like naming a goalie captain.
5: That worked out well.
0: You know, I just think that sometimes you got to think outside the box if you're really going to change things up. And by the way, I know that you're half joking about could the Canucks have the ultimate divorce power and divorce the Sedins from one another. There's a reason I keep bringing up Trevor Linden being hired back in 2014. Because I'm not sure that 12 years later, we remember how much of the it's coming home there was when Linden got brought back into the organization.
5: Yeah.
0: It was the prodigal son, the beloved captain, the guy who had his jersey up in the rafters. Like, it was supposed to be, all the storylines were set where that was going to be this great homecoming. That Linden, who was the most popular player in franchise history.
5: Sure. One of them.
0: Was coming maybe back.
5: Yeah.
0: And it couldn't fail because he was so beloved. Now, if you want to take it outside the Canucks realm, it's been a mixed bag with some of these guys. I look at the amount of damage that Steve Yzerman's done to his reputation in Detroit as a bit of a cautionary tale. It just doesn't always work out the way you think it's going to work.
5: Hopefully it does. I mean, Joe Sakic, you know, Colorado's done all right. And they had some tough times,
0: too. Some have worked.
5: So, look, Bernie from Kelowna is texting.
0: Rob Blake in L.A. Don't ask all of them.
5: Okay. Bernie from Kelowna texting. Give it a chance, guys. You are making fun of this and without even giving it a chance and finding out what's going on this afternoon. Come on. Okay. First of all, Bernie, use some commas and periods and that sort of thing. Yeah,
0: we're new. Punctuation. Are you new here, Bernie?
5: Bernie,
0: this is what we do.
5: We make fun of everything.
0: Yeah, it's true. Okay? We're making fun of you right now, Bernie.
5: And when people call this show negative, it's not. It's realistic. That's what it is. And the Canucks are in a deep, deep hole. They are at one of the lowest points in franchise history. Maybe the lowest point in franchise history. And they are going to these guys to try and rescue them out of it. You know, in the 80s, they had some really bad teams. But the 80s was a different system. There was always the hope in the 80s that you could just make a massive trade or a massive signing and turn things around because there wasn't a salary cap. This is very different now. You know, you're looking at the next few years of the Canucks, and they are going to be bad. I see maybe a 1% chance that they are good

0: in 3 years.
1: No.
0: It is just, it is just
2: zero.
0: Impossible for them to be a Stanley Cup contender in the next 2 or 3 years because there isn't talent available in free agency. There isn't talent, enough talent in the Canucks on the roster in terms of young prospects. They need so much more. They don't have a franchise player. And of the teams that win Stanley Cups have multiple franchise players. They don't have that right now. The
1: You're just being negative again now.
0: I'm just being realistic. You know, I remember when we would stick up for the Canucks constantly. Because they were good.
1: Yes.
0: Because they did things the right way. And that's the way we called it. Because I was like, yeah, man, they're ahead of the curve. They're ahead of the league. They're clowning the league the way they would manipulate the salary cap, the way every move for the most part they made would work out. And I would love for them to get back to that. And I hope the Sedins can do it. I am hopeful that with people like the Sedins now involved, that we can start to heal. But I am also not so recklessly optimistic or just blindly optimistic that I'm not seeing the massive challenge that is ahead of these guys. And the one question that I want to hear at this press conference today is, why are you guys doing this? And the

0: us to see what has happened to this franchise over the last few years. And we want to do our part to bring this franchise back to a level of respectability. This is not a respectable franchise right now.
1: Moo cow.
2: You know what I want? And I'm sorry if it's a little cheesy. Aww. I want the Sedins to instill in these players that they should be, there should be pride in wearing the Canucks jersey. Because I know it's something we've mentioned on the show many, many, many times before. But that, I feel like that's something that's been lost over the last few years. Like, they don't have pride playing for this team. And I know that comes with losing as well and not being a good team. But you should still have pride in your jersey and what this team represents and what it means to the people of this city. And I really, and the Sedins were there for the best of it. So I just hope that they can instill that into the players. Like, have some pride. Even if you lose, even if you're not very good for a little while, play with pride.
0: Yeah.
2: You know, because I
0: and
2: just,
0: anyone who doesn't.
2: And it sounds so simple, but it's just like, I feel like that's been lost.
0: And anyone who doesn't.
2: Shouldn't be here.
0: Get rid of them.
2: Like, get rid of them yesterday. Like, they shouldn't be a part of this culture. If you really care about.
0: It is easier said than done.
2: For sure. But if you really care about building a proper foundation and culture for an actual rebuilding team that will hopefully be a playoff contender again someday, then that's the ground level. That's where you have to start. And if you can't even do that, then it's a fool's notion to try.
1: You're right, A-Dog. It does sound cheesy.
2: Thank you.
1: Yeah. Let's fire up the dot matrix.
2: So when you tell me to moo cow, A-Dog.
1: Speaking of cheesy, what we learned is brought to you by AJ's Pizza on East Broadway. From corporate events to special events, there's no order too large. Order online at AJ's.pizza. I want to read Tatiana and Langley's first. I'm going to turn this into a what we learned. She has suggested the following question and answer for today's press conference. Question, Henrik, who do you report to? Answer, I report to Daniel. Question, and Daniel, who do you report to? Answer, I report to Henrik. Pretty clever. Pretty clever. We'll never be able to figure that one out.
0: Okay, you guys might have to help me out on this. What we learned on signed text, I learned that Evander Kane has collaborated with Neon on YouTube, although the E is spelled with a 3.
1: Yeah, that's right.
0: Do you know who that is?
1: Yeah, he's a...
0: Is he a streamer?
1: Yep, he's a streamer.
0: A gamer?
1: An American internet personality and live streamer. Does he have a streaming website called Kick?
0: Does he have crash outs?
1: He did a mukbang.
0: What is that?
1: I think it's where they eat food, isn't it?
2: Stop making up words.
1: I think it's it. All I saw was a clip where Neon was putting on some hockey gear, and then Evander Kane said something about it. And that was the extent that I was willing to let my brain absorb information. And then I stopped, and then I moved on. Did you know that there was by the way, the PGA Championship is on right now, right? As you're furiously responding to, is it Bernie? Are you responding to Bernie?
0: No.
1: PGA Championship is on. Did you see that there was a golfer that started with a 2-stroke penalty because he was late for his tee time?
2: Should have just gone through that red light like you were saying last week.
0: Yeah. I have a tee time at a major.
1: South Africa.
0: Nobody cares about this major, South by the way.
2: I didn't know we could do that.
1: South African golfer Garrick Higgo. What a name. Mm. Garrick Higgo.
0: Yeah. And Garrick Higgo probably doesn't play in many majors. You gotta be on time for your
1: tee time. He was 1 minute late for his 7:18 tee time. And according to the ESPN broadcast who announced it live, he got dinged 2 strokes right off the hop for being 1 minute late to his tee time.
0: Okay, what we learned, I learned that Drancer needs to be a GM of a hockey team. Man, speaking of comedy, that would be amazing.
2: What do you mean you have to sign him for fantasy football?
0: I would love to go to a press conference with Drancer being the GM and just grill him and see if I could get him fired up and riled up. Can you imagine Drancer at a press conference?
1: Yes, I could.
0: We've had 2 questions and we don't have any more time.
1: Yeah. It started at 1. It's now 3.
0: Yeah. There would be a headline of like high leverage and juice.
2: So many big words used.
0: Yeah.
2: Everyone's looking around each other.
1: Ben, the filthy, shameless homer, also known as Ben, the painter guy, hashtag WWO. What I learned is, and I'm really kind of rudely hoping this becomes a yearly tradition, Quinn Hughes has still not made it as far in the Stanley Cup playoffs than he did with an orca on his chest. So it's 2003, the last time the Minnesota Wild made it out of the second round of the playoffs.

0: Minnesota Wild love getting to the playoffs. They like winning a round. And the thing they love the most, though, is not getting out of the second round. They won a grand total of one second round game this year. And I know they were going up against what Quinn Hughes considered to be the best team in the National Hockey League. And I know he said that if we were going to lose to anyone, we were going to lose to you guys. But they cannot be happy with how this went. By the way, I have a, I don't think it's a super hot take, but I got a feeling that that's going to be the next coaching vacancy in the National Hockey League. It's going to be Minnesota, because they were not happy with how John Hines handled that series. Did you know the defenseman, Jake Middleton, he was out there for 13 goals against in that series against Colorado, including the game-tying goal and the game-winning goal. And a lot of people were like, question for John Hines, why do you keep playing him with the regularity that you do? Because you've got Hughes and you got Faber. You can play them the whole game. Stop playing Middleton. Anyway, that's my next, that's what I think is going to happen in Minnesota.
1: Arbutus Omar, what we learned, while Jim Rutherford is still cleaning out his desk, it felt like he was the captain of a ship trying to navigate the Northwest Passage, despite all the warning signs that it was becoming more and more impossible to navigate. And with a mutiny on board, he refused to course correct and stubbornly kept going until the ship finally sank. I think that's not inaccurate. There was a stubbornness to what Jim Rutherford did. And the chickens came home to roost because of it.
0: Yeah. You know, when you were talking earlier about him and Alvin and their messaging about how they thought they were going to be able to go out and make moves and add guys in free agency and make trades, and then they weren't able to. I think that applies to what you just said about there was a stubbornness. It was almost a stubbornness in the sense that they knew what the market was giving them, and they knew that it wasn't flush. Yeah. And yet they still continued to think, like, in spite of all this, we're different. Like, we're going to be able to get this done. Mm-hmm. Even in these trying times, don't worry, we're going to do it. And it never happened. And it was such a deflating thing, because the confidence that you had, especially in Rutherford, was that his career was built on being a mover and shaker. And don't get me wrong, you made moves in Vancouver, but he never really got to replicate, especially the moves that he made in Pittsburgh, where it just seemed like he always had the magic touch with trades. You know, he always just made that right move at the right time. And it was like, yeah, sure, a lot of things fell into place. And yeah, he had a better team to work with, but he just always made the right moves.
2: Well, that first year here was like that. They were making a lot of good moves.
0: Were they?
1: Yeah, no, they did.
2: Yeah,
1: they
2: we complimented them pretty regularly.
1: Absolutely. They went on a good run where they made some good moves.
2: Just that first year, though. After that, we all went to hell.
1: Well, like bringing in a guy like Ian Cole, that was a good move.
2: Yeah.
1: You know?
0: Yeah.
1: And then the next year, who's that tall defenseman that they had? That
2: Zadorov? Was just,
1: No. The right shot guy they brought in from Edmonton. Darnay?
0: Oh, Vinny Deharnay.
1: Like that was bad.
2: Didn't work.
1: That was bad.
0: That was the Dan Heinen summer.
1: Yes. Yeah, right. Things like that.
0: Hot boy Heinen summer.
1: And then just
2: for like a brat summer. Apart. You had a Heinen summer.
1: Yeah. I mean, the Canucks, you know, when the vibes are, they are, you know, we've

0: Yes. Yeah, right. Things like that.
1: Hot boy Heinen summer.
0: And then just
2: like a brat summer. You had a Heinen summer.
0: Yeah. I mean, the Canucks, you know, when the vibes are, they are, you know, we've seen in the last, I don't know, 5, 6, 7 years, there have been a couple times when the vibes get really high, like the Bruce, there it is. And then, you know, the first full season with Tuck, and they brought in, they made some nice, everyone was making good moves. Petey was playing well. But as soon as there was something that didn't go well, they just completely fell apart. And a lot of that just comes down to leadership. And, you know, for all this talk that we're going to have about the Sedins and Ryan Johnson and ownership and all the stuff that doesn't have to do with the players, it really does start with the players. You know, people that text in and say, we will never win a Stanley Cup with this ownership. They were one game away. They won back-to-back President's Trophies with this ownership group. It can be done. It all starts with the players. And what I maintain that their biggest failing over the last few years was an inability to properly judge character. And that sounds like a very harsh judgment. And I'm not necessarily saying like good person, bad person. I'm talking about the human judgment that you have to make sometimes that goes beyond numbers. And it comes down to personality, work habits, what motivates you, and finding the right people to lead you. Now, you want those people and need those people to be very talented. But when you look at the leadership that guys like McDavid and Draisaitl have in Edmonton, is it perfect? No, it's not perfect. But those guys, I mean, I would find it hilarious what some people might text into a show that McDavid and Draisaitl have. Like, you guys are being negative. Yeah, because they got high standards. Let's bring our damn standards up in Vancouver. Draisaitl went up to a press conference and said, we're going backwards. And McDavid said a similar thing. They might as well have gone up there and be like, we suck right now. Like they said, we're an average team. We were an average team this year. We weren't good. Those guys are living in reality, not some sort of fake optimism. There's so many people that text into the show and is like, can you guys do a positive segment on the Canucks? Do you want me to lie to you? Like, is that what you need in your lives? You need someone to be like, it's going to be okay. You know, Zeev Bouyum looks good. Linus Karlsson had a good year. Does that make you feel better?
2: Yes. If you do it in the NPR voice, yes. Do a whole show like that.
0: Like, is that what you need? Because you shouldn't listen to the show. When they are good, we will say they are good. When they are bad, we will say they are bad. Right now, they are bad, and we are hopeful that they will someday be good.
3: Well, we're out of time. Enjoy today, everybody. Reminder, the press conference goes live at 1 o'clock. We'll have it right here on Sportsnet 650. And then tomorrow morning, we'll be back to talk about it and hopefully do more of your What We Learns. For now, though, we got to say goodbye. Signing off, I have been Mike Halford. He's been Jason Brough. He's been A-Dog. He's been Laddie. This has been the Halford and Brough Show on Sportsnet 650.
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6: It's definitely a busy morning on the roads, seeing volume on the major routes. If we're going through Langley, there's ongoing road work with reduced lanes both ways on 208 between 72nd and 84th. Also going to find reduced lanes on Fraser Highway between 203rd in Langley and 138th in Surrey. And in Port Coquitlam, road work is on the Maryhill Bypass at the Coquitlam River Bridge, narrow lanes both ways and a lane shift both directions. 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
2: 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Matt Marchese, Mike Buda here with you. Well, we got another one. Chris Knobloch out as head coach of the Edmonton Oilers. No replacement named as of yet. Stan Bowman, I believe, is speaking right now. All right, I'll get your... I don't know who's turning this off.
3: Same person that's playing with the volume on the ear sets here.
2: I see, now I don't know who that is because
3: we
2: haven't been able to determine. But anyway, I will work on... What? Anyway, so Chris Knobloch is out. No replacement named as of yet. I wanted to speak about something because I've gotten to a point now where I'm so tired of seeing this. People celebrating people losing their job is absolutely sickening. I've seen so much of it, whether it be Craig Berube yesterday or Chris Knobloch today. If you're celebrating somebody getting fired, you are in fact a loser. Like, that is just...
3: Is that your t-shirt for the day?
2: Yeah. You're a loser. But I just, that kind of stuff, like, I understand there's fandom and you want to change, but celebrating it is a weird flex. Because if that person were to lose their job, I'm sure they wouldn't like other people stomping on their grave either. But here we are. Anyway, I just wanted to get that off my chest. It's just a weird, weird flex for people.
3: It's sports.
2: No, I get it.
3: I mean, the people doing jobs, there's people doing jobs that aren't being paid hundreds and hundreds of dollars to watch them do their jobs.
2: I don't disagree. But
3: well, you're a Buffalo Bills fan. Like, you were like, it's time. It's time for this guy to go. Well, what do you mean celebrate? Like, you mean celebrate?
2: Like, happy that they're, like, I'm not happy that anybody loses their job. I do think that there is a time for change for everything. Mm-hmm. But celebrating it, like, oh, this is so great that he's gone. Like, no, that's not the one for me. We will talk to Mark Spector in hour two about that. Elliot Friedman will also join us in hour two. Anson Carter from the NHL on TNT will join us in a couple of moments.
3: Tracked down DJ Smith.
2: And we've tracked down DJ Smith. Oh, by the way, the Canucks are going to formally introduce Ryan Johnson as their 13th general manager. The Sedins getting a promotion. They are going to be co-presidents. They do everything together. I said this to you upstairs. Like, actually, you might know this better than most because you have twins. Do they ever just look at each other and go, I don't want to see you for a little bit?
3: Yes.
2: Because I don't get that with the Sedins.
3: They seem to be, it's a different look. It's a different look.
2: Yeah. So they will be co-presidents. That one, 1 p.m. Pacific time.
3: Who gets the deciding vote?
2: Well, this is has to be Ryan Johnson, doesn't it?
3: I hope so.
2: But then
3: for a long.
2: But if they do everything together,
3: there's never a deciding vote.
2: I don't know.
3: They never disagree.
2: Exactly.
3: As exhaustive searches go, that was exhausting.
2: And then to end up 40 people candidate.
3: Interview 40 people.
2: Is that
3: via
2: how many
3: Zoom?
2: It was?
3: Wow. And come up with the guy that was
2: who you promoted to not
3: promoted
2: go, so
3: to
2: he
3: not
2: couldn't
3: go
2: anywhere.
3: Places.
2: Yeah, that's a weird
3: it was
2: search.
3: Exhausting.
2: It was exhausting, that's for certain.
3: Keeping all the same staff?
2: Well, that...
3: Is that going to happen?
2: I don't know. Because I even...
3: The Sedins or Ryan Johnson?
2: I guess we're going to find out. I wonder about what it means for Adam Foote. Like, is it a good thing or a bad thing that Ryan Johnson...
3: It depends where... Who knows? It depends where they're at in their search, right? I mean, you're going to bring... I mean, obviously, Manny Malhotra's name is being bantered around. Rightfully so, for being a huge coaching candidate

0: certain places. If you do you want to bring in the middle of a rebuild, a young coach that by the time they're ready to win, he might be ready to move. I don't know. It's an interesting. The whole thing is just. Well, it's tiring.
1: It's a heavy lift. It's
0: absolutely tiring.
1: It's a heavy lift.
0: It was exhausting.
1: The Colorado Avalanche are off to the conference final.
0: Nashville can move on with their search now, too, that Ryan Johnson's not available.
1: Conclave Nashville continues. Nashville edition. So Colorado, they move on. They beat the Wild 4-3 in overtime after being down 3-0.
0: That was tough, man.
1: Nathan McKinnon's face when he scored that goal was like, yeah, I'm still here.
0: Yeah.
1: Take a look at me now.
0: Yeah.
1: And it was like, and then the two pictures side by side of him missing the empty net at the Olympics and then the space that he had to score that one yesterday. That's hockey, baby.
0: Yeah. Felt bad for the Foligno's.
1: Felt bad for
0: Minnesota in general. They came out, man. That just speaks volumes for the Avalanche getting off the map. You're kind of thinking how they're going to, 3-0. You're kind of in the other team's building. Everything going your way, and then it's just like on a dime, and then it was just like downhill.
1: Yeah. Our first guest joins us on the line. Anson Carter from the NHL on TNT. How we doing, Ace?
2: Doing well, fellas. How you doing?
1: We're doing okay. We got a little bit of a delay. You know what? Mikey back. Okay, it might be okay. Let's start with the news out of Edmonton today. Chris Knobloch out as head coach, and I don't think anybody is super surprised by it, but when you look at the body of work, even before the NHL, multi-time, he won in the WHL, won in the OHL, great coach in the American Hockey League, goes to back-to-back Stanley Cup finals. I wonder if Chris Knobloch is going to be out of work very long based on that resume.
2: Yeah, I'm not quite sure. Because that experience that you guys was talking about just now. But I understand, and there's a lot of rhetoric around Vegas and not allowing him, Butch Cassidy, to speak to Edmonton Oilers. I do know one thing. You're talking about Knobber's experience, and there's going to be a team that's going to need that calming influence, that calm presence behind the bench that's going to reach out to him. Where I think that he failed as I watched him evolve the last couple years is he didn't really add that emotional aspect to his game. Go back to Barry Trotz when Trotz won a Stanley Cup. Now, you got to do something out of the norm, right? Trotz started Grubauer. Grubauer was the number one goaltender. It was Holtby that season. But Trotz was in the end of his deal. So he had nothing to lose. So he went outside the box, started Grubauer, and then Holtby eventually took over. Look at John Cooper when the Lightning was eliminated by CBJ, Columbus Blue Jackets, after having that historic regular season. Coop was always praised for having this calming presence behind the bench. But that following year when they won the cup, I remember he was fiery. He was intense behind the bench. It was a John Cooper that we hadn't seen before. Now, going back to Coach Knobloch, I didn't see that evolution to his coaching style. Now, will he take that and learn from that the next place he goes? I certainly think he will. But that was the piece that was missing from the Oilers behind the bench. And I think that's why Coff had left and that's why Coff came back, because they missed that fiery aspect of the coaching staff.
1: Ace, we're going to reconnect because there is a bit of a delay here just so we can have a clearer connection, more concise conversation. But, that's an interesting look at it from Ace's perspective.
0: He was just really focused on your question.
1: He could have been, but I'm pretty sure there was a delay.
0: There was a delay.
1: So it's an interesting look at that.
0: Knobber.
1: What do you make of that? Just about
0: the nickname?
1: No. Adding the emotional element.
0: Some guys, it's funny because there's just different takes on different coaches. Like I remember, some guys, like just Justin Williams used to say that like some NHL coaches don't go into the like Pat Burns, for example. I guess he didn't go into
1: tell me the team.
0: The Leafs. My God.
1: Pat Quinn.
0: Pat Quinn would not go
1: Pat
0: in the
1: Burns
0: room.
1: Pat Burns is also there. But
0: Pat Quinn, and maybe Pat Burns, but Pat Quinn did not go in the room.
1: I heard that too.
0: And that was like the players.
1: And they went like one time?
0: Yeah.
1: Because the players went in and said, you got to say something.
0: Yeah. Trotsky, I guess Justin Williams said it was like every period.

0: every period he'd come in to a point where Justin was kind of like, hey, you don't have to come in every period. And he was like, no, that's my thing. I do that every period. It's just different coaches.
1: Different coaches strokes. Have different routines.
0: Some guys don't dress teams after the games. You see it now because most of the guys, there's cameras everywhere, right? But different things.
1: That's not his style.
0: But he's so monotone. Like, I mean, even on the bench, very seldom did you see him. Like, a couple times show. And sometimes you think that's good. The coach doesn't show any emotion. Teams can't. But at other times, like, maybe you need that, right?
1: Well, like Rod Brindamore.
0: Well, Brody is pretty much turned up to an 11.
1: Yeah.
0: Always.
1: Yeah. Ace is back. Sorry about that. Ace had a little bit of a connection issue, but I think it's fixed now. So now with the Oilers, when we look at...
0: Ace, did you... Yeah. What was the general... With most NHL coaches, we were just talking about... you were talking about the emotional highs and peaks and stuff like that. And with Trotz, I mean, Justin Williams said he came in every period. He came in to address the team in between periods. What was your take? Most NHL coaches, are they in between periods? Are they leave it to the room, or is it mix and match?
2: I think it depends on what your room has, to be honest with you, Futes. You know, when I remember I was in Boston, we had Pat Burns. And Burnsy rarely came in, unless we're playing against the Leafs or playing against the Montreal Canadiens. Two teams that he wanted to beat badly. He was all over us all the time. But he let players like Ray Bourque, Kenny Baumgartner, Roy, a.k.a. Dave Ellett, Donnie Sweeney. Wow. He let those guys really handle the room. So I think sometimes you could have a little bit of coach overload and the coach comes in and he's speaking way too much. And then players will eventually tune him out. The really good coaches have a good sense of when to come in and say something and when to step back and let the players really take leadership and take, you know, control of the room.
1: Part of this too, and not part of it, it's a massive part of it. When we look at the Edmonton Oilers, you could say that Chris Knobloch may have exceeded expectations based on their goaltending situation and their defensive group, to which now we look at management and say, you've got 2 years left of Connor McDavid. You better get the coach hire right, and you better get this roster, you know, solidified, or else you may be walking away with a lot of years of Connor McDavid and nothing to show for it.
2: Yeah, it's sad when you see a player like Connor McDavid come around. And yes, they went to 2 Stanley Cup finals, so they're very close, guys. It wasn't like these guys hadn't made the playoffs for the last 10 years, but they've definitely regressed the last few years. And a perfect comparison is the Colorado Avalanche. Yes, you've got Nate MacKinnon. Yes, you've got Cale Makar. But look at how deep that team is. They went out and got the Brock star, Brock Nelson. They went out and got Naz back, Nazem Kadri. The goaltending, that's been a big problem for the Edmonton Oilers. And it's not just the goaltending. It's the way they're playing in front of those goaltenders. Well, they got Wedgwood and they got Blackwood. They got 2 goalies, not just one. But you also look at the way they defend. They're quick to contact. And they're defending so much better at a higher level than they did last year. I remember talking to Coach Bednar several times last year during the regular season, and he didn't like the way their team defended. Now, yes, they're fast with the puck offensively, but look at how fast and how quickly the Avalanche closed in the defensive zone. That certainly helps your goaltenders out. So I think the Edmonton Oilers' problems is more than just the goaltending itself. It has to deal with how they defend and how they're structured in the defensive zone.
1: It's going to be fascinating to see where they go with their next hire. So the Sedins, your former line mates, they're getting a promotion. And Futes and I were trying to figure this out. You can probably answer this best. Do they ever disagree on anything? Because that feels like the Sedins are going to be the deciding vote in that front office, because it doesn't seem like they disagree on anything.
2: Oh, they do. On the ice, it looked like they shared the frontal lobe. But, oh, Danny and Hank went after each other all the time. And I'd get them, you know, going back and forth against one another without a doubt. They're extremely smart young people, young now. They're older guys now. When I played with them, they're young guys. But they're not afraid to say what's on their mind. I mean, you have to ask them. But I think the Vancouver Canucks would be stupid not to involve both those guys in there. I like to say, when we played, we called ourselves the three brothers, and we played myself and the three twins. But you've got these hockey savants, that Danny and Hank. Why would you not include them in the conversation? I found that you would have insecure people in front offices and coaching staffs that didn't want to have hockey people like that around. But I talked to the Talk about this several times, and Talk said he included both those guys in because Talk is really big on your hockey round table. And we would always hot stove.

0: of it on NHL and TNT off camera, and we throw around deals and different ideas and different concepts. That's what hockey's all about. So if you have Danny and Hank, great resources, why not include them? Unless you're insecure and you're afraid of your position, you want to build a moat around yourself, which I've seen some managers and some coaches do, and they haven't had success doing that. Include these guys in the conversations because they're brilliant. They've had a ton of success, and they love Vancouver. They love the marketplace. So who else would know about playing in Vancouver more than Danny and Hank Sedin?
1: It's going to be a refreshing, refreshing comment.
2: Yeah.
1: Imagine surrounding yourself with someone that's going to make you better.
2: Yeah.
1: Challenge you.
2: What's the line?
0: You know better than anyone, Fuchs. You've been involved in the game a long time. There's a lot of insecure people out there.
1: Oh, boy.
0: Once they get that golden goose, that job, they don't want anyone else to come, or they don't want to share that success with anybody else either. But the great organizations, it isn't mom and pop's NHL anymore. These are massive, multi-billion dollar organizations. It's bigger than just one person. So you have to be collaborative or move out the way.
1: I have to ask you, before I forget about this, how did you, and I see you've got your Michigan State stuff on, how did you manage to erase 3 years of OHL history from Porter Marteau? Not one person even acknowledges that he ever stepped on the ice in the Ontario Hockey League. Michigan State's own. That's it.
0: Better believe it. That's what we do at Michigan State. Better believe it. OHL, see you later.
1: I had to take my hockey DB and just give it a shake just to remind myself that he actually did. He did play for Brampton and Mississauga.
2: Ace and Roddy.
1: Oh, yeah.
2: Yeah, Roddy. Oh, yeah.
1: Michigan State. Oh, yeah. Michigan State's own.
0: Hey, guys, but listen, he wouldn't have stepped in the National Hockey League if he came right from the OHL. He had to take that next step.
1: No, you know,
0: listen,
1: that's right.
0: I don't want to dunk on the OHL. A lot of great hockey people in the OHL. I will say this. That's a situation of showing you how the new system, how it's working and how it's going to work. You've got these great young elite hockey players. Their bodies aren't physically mature enough to play at the college level. They're going to play junior hockey. Great structured programs there. Play a ton of games. And then they're too good to play in the American Hockey League, but probably not ready to play in the National Hockey League. You've got some players in college that are 24, 25 years old. You're playing against men. I remember my first year, my freshman year, we played against Lake Superior State, and they always had older teams, kind of like the equivalent of Quinnipiac now in college hockey. And I remember facing off against guys as an 18-year-old freshman and guys were 24 years old. You know, full beards. Some guys were had fiancés. Some guys were married. I was like, what have I got myself into here? But it helped you get better as a player going up against these guys day in and day out, not just in games, but practices. So, yeah, I'm not going to knock the OHL. I wasn't an OHL guy. I was a late bloomer. I would have to take some more time to get my body ready, but that's the path elite players are going to play or are going to take. Play major junior hockey first, play college hockey next, and then take that step, hopefully, to the National Hockey League.
2: It's worked out well. You look at Cole Hutson this year was really good when he came in. You talked about Porter Marteau. Like
1: Gavin McKenna.
2: Well, he's not here yet, but
1: no, but it's you know, it's the same thing.
2: 100%. I don't
1: mind. It's the same thing. I think it's awesome that the guys have these choices to make, and I just hate when they
2: use it as leverage.
1: Yeah,
2: that's what you don't want.
1: Right?
2: That's
1: like if you want to go that route, that's great. But if it's just to get you another different place or get you a better situation in the Ontario League or get you moved to another junior team,
2: yeah,
1: as using it as leverage. But I mean, that's a perfect. You just said it. I mean, he had done pretty much all he could. I mean, I feel bad for my buddy James Richmond, who doesn't have him in a 19-year-old year. But I mean, honestly, the kid respectfully went in face-to-face, one of the few guys that did it face-to-face, and said, this is what I think's best for my career, and went down. And obviously, it worked out magically for him because he stepped in and he was ready.
2: I was going to say, it turned out he was right.
1: Yeah.
2: Because there's a lot of kids that even guys.
1: No American League time either, right?
2: Yeah.
1: Just right into the show.
2: And there's plenty of guys that are 19-year-olds that aren't ready to go to college. Like that are good players in the CHL, but aren't ready to go to college because they're just not physically ready. I wanted to ask you about last night. So it's 3-0 Minnesota, and I'm looking at this the way they're playing, going, wow, they're going to pull this off. They're going to get at least another game out of this. And then it's like second period rolled around and they ran out of gas. And then to give up the two goals late and with the tire, like Nathan MacKinnon, just that shot with no room for error. And he just looks at the crowd like, yep, that's me. I'm Nathan MacKinnon. was it a case of the Minnesota Wild just running out of gas, or the Colorado

0: Colorado Avalanche just that good?
1: Before I answer that, Maddie, let me put a quick bow on that CHL conversation we had just quickly, too. I think this forces those CHL teams to be better now, also. Improve the weight training, the off-ice, nutrition. There's so many different times when I would see teams across Canada. Now, they would have these full buildings. Guys are making their $40 a week, whatever it was, but they didn't have the proper off-ice that you have in the U.S. Now, I'm thinking as a young player coming up, this will force the CHL to be better to get to where the college hockey programs have been in terms of their off-ice conditioning. So I think it's best for all players. It's going to be, you know, rising tides raises all boats. So back to your question.
2: Ace, give me one second. Give me one second, because it's a great point you made. They've now put a standard in that they have to. There's a minimum standard for different teams. Like, I know for now, like the Owen Sound Attack was just sold, and they're going to have to do like a $3 million renovation with regards to the having the proper weight training facilities and stuff. There's a league minimum, so you're bang on. It's really, you're only as strong as your weakest link, and some of these teams are, if you want to be in this program and you want to own a team, there's a bare minimum of what the facilities are like. I mean, because that's the one thing, Ace, I got to tell you, when we used to go down, like when I was with Henry Carr and we'd go to tour, you'd literally go in and your jaw would drop going into a Michigan State dressing room or Michigan University. It's like, what is going on here? This is like a spaceship. And this was years ago, right? So I can only imagine the caliber of it now, but you're starting to see like the Oshawa Generals now. They're being forced because of just like you said, you got to rise with the tide, right? And I mean, it's a great point by you, but they are being asked to get their acts together as far as for the player experience,
1: which is great for the players. It's a win-win for the players. But Maddie, back to your question, it just so happened that the Wild ran into a buzzsaw. Man, like the Avalanche, you look at the Minnesota Wild, and this could be a Stanley Cup contending team. Unfortunately, they didn't have Eriksson Ek, which is a big loss. It's hard to beat a team like the Avs without a top centerman like that. And then Brodin, we love Middleton on our show. He played way too much. If Brodin's in the lineup, that probably isn't going to be the case. And he makes that mistake chasing behind the net instead of going right to the front of the net. That's the mental error, and it could be due to overuse. And I don't fault Middleton for trying. The guy's a heart and soul guy, taking my team any day of the week. But you're playing against the Avalanche that has no weaknesses. You're not going to out-physical them because Nate Dogg is crushing Quinn Hughes every chance he gets. Nichushkin, even Marty Natchez on the body. You're not going to outskill them because they got skill up and down the lineup. I think they got 17 players that have scored a goal in the postseason. Their goaltending, they got depth 1 through 2. And you've got a guy like Kulak. Kulak couldn't play in Edmonton, apparently. I thought he was one of their best defense in the last postseasons. And here he goes, scoring the GWG in overtime. So I've always said coming this postseason, the only thing that's going to stop the Avalanche is injuries. That's it. They're head and shoulders better than every single team in the National Hockey League. And their core came into this regular season believing that we're way too good of a hockey club to only have one Stanley Cup on a resume. And they're playing like that right now.
0: They're just the speed that they have up and down the lineup. Like we talked about it yesterday with Harn Ryan Singh about, you know, they've got a 20 goal scorer in Parker Kelly that's playing on their fourth line right now. Like that's a pretty good thing to have. And then he scores yesterday. Nice tip. And even Kulak, you know, if you watch the play, he probably saves the game immediately before that because Boldy's got a one-timer and it looks pretty clear and Boldy can score and then Kulak makes the tip. He ends up going up ice and everybody kind of loses their man and there's Brett Kulak who could be on his way to another Stanley Cup final after stops in Edmonton and Pittsburgh along the way this year. This Colorado team top to bottom is great and they have the luxury right now of being comfortable with both goalies if they have to go to whichever one down the stretch here as they, you know, approach the conference final.
1: And they're so hungry, too. There was two examples we talked about in our broadcast. When Boldy has the puck on his stick and he tries to go to Big Sexy, Big Michael McCarron, and he isn't able to execute that quick dish through the slot there. And then Kaprizov has the puck on his stick in overtime and he doesn't want to pass that puck. Nate Dogg has that puck down low. Nate Dogg isn't looking to pass. He wants that moment. He wants that shot. It was a hell of a shot right past the goaltender's ears, but he's not giving that up. He's not saying, hey, Natchez, you take this. Hey, Naz, you take this. Hey, Kale, you take this. He's saying, no, I'm Nate Dogg, Nathan MacKinnon. and I'm put in this position to try to win this hockey game. I'm going to take the shot. Now, if I miss, I miss. But all the great players have that same mentality. What does Gretz say? Or what did Gretz say? You miss 100% of the shots you don't take? Well, Nate Dogg wasn't trying to pass up on that shot, and he was able to execute.
0: And there are like 99% of the league would be like, I would never take that shot. But Nathan MacKinnon scores on that shot. And that's just who he is. Like, he's, we said it, he started slow. Like, he had the one assist through three games against LA. And it's kind of, the team kind of goes the way Nathan MacKinnon goes a little bit too, because they, not that they struggled, because they dominated large portions of the series and they swept away the Kings, but it wasn't, there was no blowouts until the last game. And that's the game that Nathan MacKinnon took over. And that just carried over into this series against Minnesota, where he looked again like an unstoppable force. Even on plays, like I was watching one, he's skating through the neutral zone and he beats two guys. And then two guys tried to hit him or slow him down, getting onto the forecheck, and he just jumped past them and weaved around them. I'm like, this guy's on another level right now. And it's, you know, you talk the great players, they can elevate in the playoffs, and that's exactly what Nathan MacKinnon's done as they've progressed through the playoffs.
1: And that shot was ridiculous. Think short side shelf at that stage in the hockey game. A lot of times you're looking at that shot, you're like, no, don't do it. Because if you miss the net, the puck's probably going out the zone. And you're chasing that puck back. But he has enough gumption to say, I'm going to go short side shelf and take the shot. But not only that, the physicality, man. Like, he bullied Quinn Hughes a couple of different times off the puck, going after the head of the stake, which you don't really see top offensive players doing much in our league right now.

0: too. So it's a nice fire and ice that they have, a nice balance they have in that locker room. But listen, man, I wouldn't trade Nate Dogg for anybody. He's really going to pull you in. I know there was a lot of talk about the Olympics and missing that empty net and how that would affect him. I didn't think it had any effect on him whatsoever. He's still the same Nate Dogg that we've seen. And I got to give Sidney Crosby a lot of credit too. You know, two Nova Scotia kids growing up together, training with each other. I see a lot of Sidney Crosby in the way that Nate competes, not just goal scoring offensively, the way he competes. It's been pretty infectious.
1: And the way he handles himself as a pro.
2: Oh, yeah.
1: In every aspect.
2: Yes. He's all business, that guy. Like, how many times have you seen Nathan MacKinnon smile? Not very much. It's all business, baby. Ace, as always, man, this has been
1: a lot of fun. Ace.
2: Thanks a lot for doing this. Appreciate it. We'll chat soon.
0: Thanks, fellas. Appreciate it. Anytime. Go green.
2: Michigan State alum and NHL on TNT analyst.
1: Doesn't get any better than Anson Carter.
2: No, Ace is a beauty. All right, we got to take a break. When we come back, we finally tracked him down.
1: He went to Michigan State?
2: I think he did, yeah. we tracked down our next guest.
1: Oh! It's like, where's Waldo?
2: Yeah.
1: Where's Smitty?
2: LA Kings interim head coach and Team Canada assistant at the World Championships, DJ Smith, joins us when we come back. We're going to ask DJ Smith, because DJ Smith, tough guy, who he would want by his side in a fight off the ice. I bet you he's going to have a good answer. That and what's going on at the World Championships. 3-1 win in the exhibition game for Canada yesterday against the juggernaut Hungarians. And we'll chat with DJ Smith when we come back. 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
5: Seen delays in Vancouver, and that's because there's reports of a crash westbound Broadway before Lakewood. So it's just before Victoria. And then a stall in North Vancouver is Highway 1 westbound for Cap Road. On the Vancouver-Burnaby border, ongoing roadwork is Hastings west of Boundary, affecting traffic both directions. BMO pop-up this weekend at Walmart Supercenter Vancouver, 3585 Grandview Highway, May 16th and 17th, 11 to 7. 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In the 1130 News Traffic Center, I'm Dawn Powers.
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10: 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Matt Marchese, Mike Feuda here with you. Pleased to be joined on the line. He's the LA Kings interim head coach and assistant for Team Canada at the World Championships. He is DJ Smith. DJ, how are we doing today?
11: Great. How are you guys doing?
10: We're good. So we had this question that was asked the other day on the show, and we kind of got some different answers from different people. You're in a fight off the ice. Who is the one former teammate that you want beside you?
11: Sean Thornton, without a doubt.
10: I like how everybody's answer with like that quick, without a doubt. That's a good one.
11: Well, we lived together for 3 or 4 years. We fought each other in junior. Not only is he as tough as anyone, but he's got your back through and through. When they say a foxhole guy, Sean Thornton's that guy.
10: I like that. No delays. Yeah. Those are my favorite. The ones that they don't have to think about it. Those have been fantastic. Huge.
12: DJ, first of all, congratulations on the job you did going into Los Angeles under difficult circumstances. Know you're good friends with the coach, and it's always tough, but I mean, there was a definite change in the style of play, and first as well, you know, the young guys got going. I mean, as unfortunately, I guess at the end you found out, or we found out that Byfield was banged up, but particularly yeah. Brant Clark, the guy. So, what's that like going in? It's a tough situation, and then you get the Colorado Avalanche as your parting gift.
11: Yeah. Well, you know what? I think the experience of, coaching before, and especially coaching in Canada, the rebuild in Ottawa, there's a lot of things when you look back and you understand why now when general managers say, you know, they want to hire a guy with experience, because with every year that you coach, with every player you coach, you learn more things. You learn what works, what doesn't work, what bothers you, what doesn't bother you. And I just felt so much calmer this time, just being, more comfortable in the role, more understanding of what exactly has to be done. Your first time around, you're doing a lot of things that you think may work or not work, and then you figure out what that kind of formula is for you. And I just felt a lot calmer, a lot more sure as to exactly how I wanted my team to play. And then ultimately, I like, young players that in trying to make them better. And I see a lot of similarities between Byfield and Tim Stutzel. The only difference is when I was in Ottawa with Tim Stutzel is there was no one in front of him. He got to play unlimited minutes

0: There was no one center, no two center. You know, and some nights he got beat on, but ultimately he got to learn by playing tons of minutes, where Byfield has been behind a lot of good players and a lot of centers for a long time. It's becoming Q's turn, and I have no doubt in my mind Q's going to have his best year next year, and a guy like Brant Clark as well. These guys are coming into their own, and now they're going to have to go head-to-head with the league's best.
1: I remember going to see Brant Clark play when he was in Barrie. He had just gotten traded to Barrie, and he was playing against the Sioux. And watching him play, I think he had 4 points that night. And you can just see, like, the offensive ability. And there was never any doubt about that. But when you see what the next step is for Brant Clark in improving the other side of his game, the defensive side of his game, what kind of strides did you see this year for that?
0: Well, first off, he's a really competitive kid. And he's a really smart kid. In the sense that if you tell him something, he knows what has to get done, and he wants to play, and he'll do whatever he has to play. So I look at the overall development of him, and I think everyone comes in the league and they want the kid to play right away, you know, whether it be their friends, family, people online, whatever, and they want him to play all the time. I've seen that, where they play all the time, and sometimes it takes you a long time to become a better player. I think Brant coming into L.A., with a bunch of veteran defensemen and Drew Doughty and these guys, and him having a fight for every minute, and then you know, slowly, getting his minutes and learning on the job, has allowed him to be a better player. And the one thing about Clarkey, he can make a play under pressure. When the game's on the line, he's at his best, and he's only going to continue to get better. I mean, you got to remember how hard it would be to be a young guy coming up under Drew Doughty as the same shot as him, right shot, and the power play guy, and then slowly, you know, go ahead of him on the power play. It's not easy, and it's not easy mentally. It's not easy because Drew's won the Stanley Cups, all those things. So you got to give the kid credit. It's been under, harder circumstances. He's had to earn everything, and he's going to continue to get better.
2: When you think about that, the one thing that the similarity at similar ages, like Drew had that ability. If he made a mistake, it was like water off a duck's back. Like, give me the ball again. Is that the similar aspect with it's a,
0: oh yeah,
2: with Clarkey?
0: Oh yeah, 100%. Clarkey just wants to play. He knows. I don't think there's a time. And those are the best players. Is they don't freeze under the moment. I made a mistake. Give me the ball back. I'll try it two more times. And I think that's what makes the best players the best players.
2: How cool was it for you? I mean, obviously it sucks that Fiala was hurt, but. I mean, everybody's kind of at the time like, wow, what if the Kings are getting Panarin? Obviously, offensively, just added a massive dimension. What's his overall game, his overall presence? He seemed to fit in seamlessly.
0: You know what? I think the one thing with the Breadman is that he understands scoring. And I think there's a lot of guys in the league that want to make plays. They want to make high-risk plays. And it's score at all costs. The Breadman understands the puck has to get to the net. And it doesn't have to be fancy for him. It just has to get to the net and find its way in. And before you know it, you know, he gets one and one. Then the next night it's just one or two assists. But he understands that the puck has to get delivered to the net. And, you know, it's good for young guys to see it. His demeanor's really calm. He's never going to, panic. He's a really, a real professional when it comes to the power play and the offensive side. But it's great to see that the guys who get points in the league understand, you know, how to get them. And how to get them is to either go to the net or deliver the puck to the net. And the Breadman knows how to do that.
1: Yeah, he's so much fun to watch because you talk about that calmness too. He even plays with that. Like, he's very cerebral, as we know. But when you watch him, like, nothing is done at a high, intense pace. It's kind of like a Kucherov-type thing where when he has the puck, the game slows down to the pace that he wants to get it to. And that's to be effective at the National Hockey League level like he has been is pretty incredible. I wanted to ask you about your job here with Team Canada. So we had Spencer Carberry on, and we're like, oh, you guys got some reinforcements. Porter Martone, Dawson Mercer, that's nice. And then an hour after we get off the air, I'm driving home and I see Sidney Crosby has been added to the world championships. And I was texting with Spencer and he said the power play got a little bit more crowded. I don't think anybody's surprised that Sidney Crosby is there, because anytime he's been able to represent Canada, he does it. But we're also surprised because he he's an older guy and he still wants to win a Stanley Cup and he wants to play for a long

0: time. Like, what's it been like just having him around at the World Championship so far?
1: You know what? And I was never a guy that was in awe of people or players, even as a kid. You know, I respected it, and I was excited to see Steve Yzerman, you know, when I go to Joe Louis. But it was kind of weird just to see him walk in. I was walking down the stairs in the hotel, and I had him a few times over, you know, over my NHL career. But just to see him and know that, you know, he's, you know, going to be a part of this. And to watch him work on the ice and how serious he is, how serious he's been in the meeting. And one funny story, I was FaceTiming my kids back home in California, which is 9 hours difference. So I kind of went off to a side room, which I didn't realize he was getting massage or getting treatment, you know, stretched out or whatever. And he's on the table. So I took the time to, you know, hey, kids, this is my 5 and 9 year old back home. This is Sidney Crosby, you know, and they've, and the boys got to say hi to him. So I think they were, you know, probably as excited as anyone. Not that when they go to school in California that the rest of the class will know who the Canadian players are, but it's been cool. And he's going to add a dimension here, and we're going to do our absolute best to win a gold.
2: We talk a lot about like players that do this, right? That their season ends, and it's you know, some guys, the grind is over, and it's time to, you know, rest, massage, get some golf under the, and for a coach like in your situation, to just bang, pick up the phone, and bang, you're ready to go. And know how much passion you have for the game. Is there any, like, I mean, we're hearing like Edmonton lets go of their coach this morning. You know, your interim coach. There's these openings. They give you any idea, DJ? And I mean, I don't want to get too, delve too deep into it. I mean, they should just have this friggin' interim thing removed and you be the coach. But do you get any idea of a timeline for when these decisions are made?
1: Not exact time. I talked to Ken at the end of the year. Obviously, you know, my record was fairly good, and we were able to get into the playoffs, and we weren't in a playoff spot. I thought a lot of players played better, you know, from the moment I took on, whether that was me, whether sometimes it's just a reset. You know, and I'm constantly trying to learn. And I think, you know, when I got fired in Ottawa, new ownership came in. It is what it is. It's part of the business, like a lot of these other guys. I went and took an assistant job in the middle of the year. I knew I wanted to get better, needed to get better, wanted to learn the West. And you know what? And I think it made me more prepared for this opportunity. And, you know, certainly I think and know I can do the job if I'm the one they choose. But Kenny's been really upfront. He'll be thorough in his process. He believes I did a really good job. I think he believes that I'm coaching in the NHL, and I think I did a lot of things to prove it. But ultimately, him and Luke and the ownership have to make the decision that's right for them going forward. You know, and hopefully it's me. My family loves it there. The kids play baseball, all that. But ultimately, if it's not me, you know, I think I've done well for myself, and I'm setting myself up for my next job. But I'd certainly love it to be in LA.
2: Yeah, no, absolutely. And people forget. I mean, I don't forget. I mean, the championships you won with the Cowboys there in Windsor. I mean, you guys, you know, God rest his soul, Bobby Jones gone. But I mean, you and Boogie and how the, and again. Like, I just think about those teams, and obviously you are such a massive part of it with your just everything you bring to the table, from your enthusiasm, your X's and O's, your passion. But that, it's awesome. Does it surprise you what Taylor Hall's doing?
1: It doesn't. You know what? And that's the Taylor Hall that was in Windsor.
2: Yeah.
1: And over the years, you know, he got a bad rap for, you know, high flying, turnovers, what have you, whatever people said about Taylor. I know Taylor, and the Taylor that went number one overall is the Taylor that's playing now for Carolina. And that was essentially our style in Windsor, was to play that fast pace, forechecking, get on the net. Taylor would hit guys. Not that Taylor was a fighter. He'd get him 1 year, 2 years, sticking up for a teammate. That's the Taylor Hall that I knew. And that was the Taylor Hall that went one overall. It's great to see him. And, you know, one like that, you know, it's Roddy Brindamore is the one who got that out of him. And I think Bob Bugner and our staff was the one that got it out of him in junior. He might not have liked it some nights, but I think that's what made Taylor Hall the best player. And I think he's found the way he has to play. And I think even he would tell you that, you know, he didn't really want to play that way. He thought there was another way to play. And I think now, as he's matured, would tell you, this is the way you play. This is the way you're going to win. And I think he's found his spot.
0: Before we let you run, a legend

0: calls it a career, and you had the pleasure of being behind the bench for a portion of it, Anze Kopitar. And while, you know, he wasn't the same player as he was 10 years ago, you can still see it that this is one of the great players that's ever graced us with his presence in the National Hockey League. What was it like to coach him?
1: It was an absolute pleasure. First off, as an assistant, and I dealt with him on the penalty kill, and just day to day. You know, we're closer in age than a lot of players that I coach. You know, and he's just so mature, and the way he treats people, and the way he sees your kids, knows their names. It really is incredible. It's not that he's just a good hockey player; it's how he takes care of people, the staff, and then. You know, to actually coach him for the final 23 games. You know, I dumped him out the door, and I thought he, you know, there was some nights maybe, you know, his legs weren't great at the end, few and far between. But honestly, he played as good for me as he did since I got there 3 years ago. He got to the net. He did all the ugly things that you got to do to help your team win. And to be honest, he dragged us. Emotionally and physically right into the playoffs. So I'll be ever thankful for that. He showed us that, you know, he could dig in one more time, and he did it, you know, for himself, his family, and his teammates. And you know, we didn't get the results in the playoffs we wanted, but he certainly, it wasn't for a lack of effort, and he was at least able to go out at home in a playoff game.
0: It was a special career, and he waltzes, not just walks, he waltzes into the Hall of Fame when his time comes in a few years. DJ, thanks a lot for doing this. Really appreciate it. Great job this season. Again, we talked about under tough circumstances, but you got them in. And good luck at the tournament. We're looking forward to seeing this really, really good, talented group of Canadians get on the ice for the World Championships. Thanks a lot. Thanks, Smitty.
1: I appreciate it, guys. Thanks for having me.
0: DJ Smith, interim coach for the LA Kings and assistant coach for Team Canada at the World Championships. So Macklin Celebrini gets named the captain, and I saw something that said Macklin Celebrini would rip the C off his own jersey and sew it on Sidney Crosby's in a nanosecond.
2: It's just going to be, I mean, it's probably one of the most uncomfortable situations in the comfort
0: to be. You couldn't have waited 2 days?
2: Because he's like, there's no way Crosby's going to take it.
0: No chance.
2: Right? It's just no chance. And I mean, in Celebrini, he's probably going to put tape over it because he's embarrassed.
0: Or put tape on C.
2: Or put tape on C on Sidney's. But as soon as the Penguins got beat out, I was like, if there's an ounce of this guy that is not, as if like, because we didn't know what the injury was, or he's going. And I was like, it's amazing. So I guess he took his week and healed up. Doesn't have to talk too long. Go far. Talk to the general manager. I mean,
0: nope.
2: You got Kyle and you've got Spez. So pretty cool. Good stuff.
0: Yeah, I was texting with
2: you talked about the young guys now that just get the experience like that are there. Like even like the Martones of the world that are.
0: And he was there last year too.
2: Yeah.
0: He gets the double whammy. It was when I was texting with Spencer Carberry after he had joined us, thanking him for coming on. I said, you know, I don't really feel bad for you right now. That you get Sidney Crosby. He's like, yeah, you shouldn't. He says, but the PowerPoint did get a little bit crowded.
2: I know it. It was two for two.
0: I was going to ask if PowerPoint two was going to get on the ice at all.
2: Yeah.
0: Once you add Sidney Crosby to it. I feel bad for the guy that was like, ooh, I'm on PowerPoint one. Oh, Sidney Crosby just got here. Oh, well, that's something.
2: Options.
0: Tonight, game five between the Sabres and the Montreal Canadiens in Buffalo, series tied 2-2. You can watch that one. Pre-game starts at 6:30 p.m. Eastern on Sportsnet and CBC. And then the second half of the playoff doubleheader, the Vegas Golden Knights look to close things out against the Anaheim Ducks. That one in Anaheim says 9:30, but we all know it's going to be closer to 9:50 p.m. Eastern. You can watch that one on Sportsnet and Sportsnet 360. Braden McNabb not playing tonight. He gets the one game for attempted murder on Ryan Poehling. It was so bad. And Lindy Ruff has already had the shot across the bow.
2: Yeah, he was pretty much
0: Canadians players are going down a little too easy.
2: He got his point across.
0: Did you see? Because we have obviously the Canadian broadcast. Sean McDonough from ESPN, when Rasmus Dahlin got clipped, and he said,

0: think that's an old cut that he's trying to reopen. That's pretty good. That's pretty good.
1: At this time of year?
0: This time of year.
1: Why not? Any let's do a couple minutes here on the Minnesota Wild. I do wonder what happens if they do consider, even though this is not because I think it's deserved, because I think when you're missing a really key piece on your back end and you're missing your top center, it's kind of hard to say coach's fault. But they're going to have to add a center. I wonder if they go back down the Vincent Trocheck road in the offseason, knowing what you got to deal with in Colorado, especially considering those three centers are locked up for the next little bit. But do you think they even entertain the idea of a coaching change there? Like, I don't put this on the coach.
2: No, I don't either. I mean, again, it's only Bill would know if there's somebody out there that he thinks has done a better job. I think you just said it. I mean, you think about the gravity of the players that are missing there. And that's the frustrating part when you realize, and we've seen it all year long, who you're going to have to play, who you're going to have to get to in that division, how monumental a task you're going to have. And then when you strip away such critical pieces, you can't help but, you know, I'd be more, and again, I can't remember the kid's name, but it'll be interesting to see if they're able to, what kind of interest, I'd be surprised to see them come back with both the same goaltenders.
0: With Wallstedt
2: that kind of separated himself there. Not that Gustafson's not the real dude, but I think there's because the kid played so well at the World Championships.
1: Halava.
2: Yeah. But if they're comfortable that he's ready to move up, they might be able to, to add another piece moving off from a goaltender, because there's going to be obviously the market for the goaltenders is a little bit thin as well. But no, I think it sucks anytime you've had a year, and it's obviously when he looks back at his year, you know, how competitive he is. But I mean, a gold medal and how much he put into this team. I think the one thing that sounds positive is that Quinn Hughes sounds like he was so enamored with the fact that Bill Guerin gave up those assets to go get him, that he wants to reward him with an extension. I think that's the critical piece right there, because everything about their game, I mean, again, you want Brodin and the health factor, but as far as their transition game and what Quinn Hughes brought to the table, what a absolute, like, I mean, you now get that guy for 82 games and you get him settled in a long-term deal. They're going to be good for some great period of time, right? And it's tough too. Like, you see the Foligno, those pieces he added, like he added the grit in the Foligno. I mean, he scores a pair yesterday. I mean, everything about it seemed to, you know, now they got to look at, whatever they gave up. McCarron's going to need a nice bump salary-wise. He was a huge pickup. He's going to be very much coveted on the market with what he brings to the table from a character standpoint and size and everything. He should be able to, somebody's pocket of, he's kind of in the Olivier sweepstakes as far as guys that can bring that toughness and probably score you 15 to 20 goals a year. So he's going to get a big pay hike. But again, I guess this would be the advertisement for the playoffs part that sucks, that somebody goes out this early, but it is what it is.
1: It is the unfortunate side of the playoff format. We got to take a break. When we come back, the Edmonton Oilers are looking for a new head coach as Chris Knobloch is out. 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
5: In Surrey, crews are on scene to a crash 128th at 20th Avenue. And in North Vancouver, there's reports of a crash Marine Drive at Fell Avenue. Seeing delays always. Ongoing construction in Vancouver's Oak at West 57th with north and southbound down to one lane. 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Conditions in app. In the 1130 News Traffic Center, I'm Dawn Powers.
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0: Hey everybody, welcome back. 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Matt Marchese, Mike Fuda here with you. And the news of the day, Chris Knobloch is out as Edmonton Oilers head coach. Stan Bowman spoke earlier today, and someone who knows all about what's going on in Edmonton joins us now, Mark Spector from Sportsnet. Speck, how are we doing?
13: Oh, pretty good, boys. Just going through the semi-annual ritual out here, that's all.
0: How many coaches is that for Connor McDavid now?
13: It'll be six. We change coaches.

0: You know, when you're driving your truck and the little sign comes up that says, hey, you need an oil change. And you go, I thought I just changed my oil like a month ago. Well, we're due for a coaching change here, even if we felt like we just did it a few months ago.
1: Well, that Mike Gentile, our producer, just buzzed in my ear. That'll be 10 head coaches for Ryan Nugent Hopkins.
0: Yes, sir.
1: That's just incredible. Just the 10. That's incredible. That Well, here we are. Chris Knobloch is out as head coach. And, you know, we talked about this with Anson Carter earlier. We could talk about adjustments that needed to be made by Chris Knobloch and what did and didn't happen. But at the end of the day, is it fair to say that regardless of what Chris Knobloch did or didn't do, that this is a very flawed roster?
0: Well, I don't know if I'd say it's very flawed. Like, you know, is it perfect? No, it's not perfect. Do you wish you had an A goalie? Yeah, you wish you had an A goalie. I mean, I'm not telling you it's perfect. Very flawed is a roster in my books, guys, that is nowhere close to making the playoffs or is not competitive even on a good day, right? This roster, I wouldn't say, is very flawed. They got the two, no one with McDavid, Draisaitl, and Dickinson up the middle is better in the league than Edmonton. They got a number one defenseman in Bouchard. I know he's got his flaws, but most teams, half the league doesn't have a number one defenseman. So they're not, I wouldn't call them totally flawed. They got some work to do, but for them, the work's more around the edges. Their key components are pretty good, but they got to get some work done around the edges. There's no question about that.
2: What type, style? I mean, we've seen different, you know, Woodcroft was in there, Knobloch. What type coach do you think could help this team get to the next level?
0: Mike, here's where this story's going, okay? The Edmonton Oilers' best players are, like every team, they take you where you're going to go. If they're bad, you're bad. If they're good, you're good, okay? Mm-hmm. So in Edmonton, we've seen that they can always score. This team's always been able to score. They're always going to be able to score. Offense isn't the issue. We've seen evidence here, empirical evidence, that when this team buckles down, when the best players buckle down and play a proper, responsible defensive game, they're good enough to get to Stanley Cups. Okay, so to me, that's where we are today. Enough of Leon Draisaitl floating backhand passes at the offensive blue line that go the other way. Enough of Evan Bouchard, last man back, trying to dangle some guy, and it turns into a breakaway. Enough of Connor McDavid winning the Art Ross at plus 15, while the next guy's plus 55. Right? The best guys take you where you're going to go. This team has to get better defensively. It's on the best guys to lead the way here.
1: So with that being said, do you anticipate that it is going to be a veteran head coach that gets this gig?
0: Absolutely. There has to be someone that comes in the door and says, I know how to win. I know what it takes. Follow me and don't tell me how I'm going to coach. I think there's an element here with two NHL rookie head coaches in Jay Woodcroft and Chris Knobloch, the last two hires here. There's an element of, as the veteran group and the leaders have really moved into their middle age as hockey players, they're confident, they know what they know their role. There's an element of the coach suggesting what happens around here. They need a coach to come in and demand what happens around here, and that's how they're going to win. And that demand is, we might not win trophies, individual trophies, but we got to play a defensive. We got to start in October building a defensive foundation that we can lean on when the games count. And if you don't start in October, we just learned last season, you can't start in April and think it's going to work.
1: Sir, we've seen the rumor about the Oilers requesting to speak with Bruce Cassidy, and Vegas said, just hold on a second. When we talk about experienced head coaches, we talk about guys that are defensively structured. The guy that was just fired in Toronto did a pretty good job with defensive structure, we like to believe. He's also a Stanley Cup champion. Like, does Stanley Cup pedigree mean anything in this coaching hire? Because we talked about it upstairs. There's only three coaches in the history of the game that have won cups with multiple teams. And the last one was Scotty Bowman. He's done it with three. And then before that, it was Dick Irvin. And
2: Mo Norman.
1: No, wasn't Mo Norman. Tommy Gorman. And that was in like the 30s and 40s. So do you think that matters in this coaching hire for the Edmonton Oilers?
0: I think it

0: has. It's just because the guys I'm thinking of around that are open and that fit the bill have all won Stanley Cups. You know, Peter Laviolette's won a Stanley Cup. Bruce Cassidy's won a Stanley Cup. Craig Berube's won a Stanley Cup. I don't really care if they didn't win a Stanley Cup or if they did. The point is they've proven that they know the journey and they know the path and they know what it takes to win. And they have the gravitas to walk into a room full of guys that have been awfully close but haven't won. And, you know, we all know the window's closing here in Edmonton. So in my eyes, you need a guy that can look at the greatest player in the game and his suit, you know, one day Hall of Fame buddy and Leon Draisaitl, and a guy who we all know where he needs to improve in Evan Bouchard. You need to be able to walk in and not ask those guys to do certain things, but tell them to do it.
1: Yeah.
0: And if, you know, that's, and it takes a certain coach to do that. You're not pulling Carl out of the University of Denver and giving him that assignment. It's not fair to do that, right?
1: No, that's a great point. I just, again, fascinating just to think it. I mean, the management, everybody seems to be always safe, and then the coaching carousel, it's amazing. I think about Pete DeBoer, like jumping at that Islander job, and he would have been another name that would have been just chomping at the bit to, oh yeah, to get be a part of this. But it's fascinating. I think, like, was there some spec? I know we were chatting the other night when you were getting your pizza. How the heck is where's Paul Coffey and all? Is it that is that ship sailed again? Because he came back mid-season, right? It was like, yeah. There always seemed to be something.
2: It was a weird relationship.
1: It was strange.
2: Call it that. Yeah.
0: Yeah. What an organized, Edmonton's teetering a little bit here, guys. They're obviously, they're not going north. They've been going south. So, you know, as a guy that's just watched this from the outside, I watched Vancouver closely. I watched Toronto closely. I watched Calgary closely. What you can't have now is what you just described, Matt, as weird. Like, you just can't have weird. There needs to be 1,000% laser focus here as this McDavid window comes to a close. It can't be, oh, by the way, the owner wants you to have this assistant coach that the head coach doesn't want. You can't have that. You know, so if a new coach comes in and says to Paul Coffey, Paul, I want you as my assistant, then Paul Coffey should be here as his assistant. If the new coach comes in and says, I got my own guys, nobody should be foisting, not just Paul Coffey, but anybody upon your new hire here. Stay in your lane, right? Organizations like Vancouver, where the owner, I think it's fair to say, has his hands in a lot of areas in that organization, right down to asking the coach who's playing tonight sometimes, that doesn't work. So anytime I see something like what you're talking about and guys using the term weird, there can't be any weird around here. You got to straighten things out. Stay in your lane, be focused, and build a proper hockey team. There's a lot of ingredients here. They got to be handled right.
2: One of the names that you mentioned, which to me, when you said it, and then I went, there's a reason why I had this thought. Peter Laviolette is a fascinating name, because if you look historically at Peter Laviolette, he has been able to get the most out of his teams, generally speaking, in the first year. And then things start to trail off a little bit. And I know you're not hiring a guy to say, hey, we're only going to have him for 2 years. But that's the coaching hiring cycle in the National Hockey League right now. I wonder if that's a guy near the top of the list because of that factor, that he has been able to get so much out of teams his first year, knowing that the window for Connor McDavid is 2 years.
0: Yeah, or 1 year. So sure.
2: Or one.
0: You know, absolutely Pete Laviolette should get an interview here. And I'm a big fan of Bruce Cassidy. I think he's a good coach. And I think he's also a guy that knows what to do with offensive talent and he has a proper game plan defensively. You know, listen, they got to overcome some goaltending issues here. That's where Stan Bowman comes in, if he can. And I got to say this. I'm waiting for you to ask the question, but I'm going to answer it anyway. You know, Bowman and Jeff Jackson walked in here to an organization that were coming off Game 7 of the Stanley Cup. They were a 104-point team. The next year, under Bowman and Jackson, they went to the Stanley Cup. They were only 101 points. They weren't as close as they were the year before. And in their second year here, they had 93 points, and the season ended with McDavid and Draisaitl waxing on about how this organization's going backwards. So they fired a coach today. But the guys at the top have presided over a downward trajectory here, right?

0: been 2 years and it's getting worse. And you just traded Skinner for Jarry. That would have been a bad trade on its own. But the guy who scored the OT goal last night was thrown in there too. And I'm here to tell you guys, if you did a quiet poll inside the Edmonton Oilers dressing room and asked the question, what hurt us more, getting Jarry or losing Kulak? I'm not sure losing Kulak wasn't a bigger deal in that trade. So the management team's got to pull its socks up around here and quick.
1: Well, that's what I was going to ask you that. So thank you for taking the wind out of my sales spec. Now, but like we talked about, you know, working around the edges and trying to figure the goaltending position is not the edges. And you look at what's out there. I don't know that Sergei Bobrovsky is going to leave Florida and go to Edmonton, but it's not like you can just go out and sign a goaltender right now. It's not a long list of guys, and you have to use trade capital in order to do that. Well, the Edmonton Oilers, they don't have a ton of trade capital, and they got to also move Tristan Jarry's contract if they're going to bring in a goaltender, I would assume. That feels like the toughest task of all right now. Forget getting the head coach. Getting a goaltender seems like that's going to be the biggest offseason move right now.
0: Hey, listen, it's... I'm just going to look down from 30,000 feet on the Oilers' goaltending situation, like, and let the record show that the Jarry trade was the worst trade made in the National Hockey League last year. It was an abject failure. But I'll say this to you guys. Ken Holland and Stan Bowman, you know, they got their warts, but they're two veteran general managers who have, add me up here, Fuda, you know, 1, 2, 3, 4, 5, like 6 Stanley Cup rings between them maybe. Those two guys have been running this team over the past 6 or 7 years, and they've been in the goalie market the whole time. They've been looking for goalies the whole time. Holland brought back Jack Campbell, bad idea. Bowman brings in Jarry, bad idea. But my point is this, I'm going to give those guys enough credit that maybe it's just, this is how difficult it is to secure a top goalie. You know, those guys have been mining the market here for years and years and years, and they haven't cracked the nut, and it's their job to crack the nut. Bowman's getting paid to bring in a better goalie here. But I guess I'd ask you, other than Colorado, who brought in a couple guys who were sort of 1A goalies, and they've turned them into a hell of a tandem, I'm going to ask you, who in the league sort of has gone out and got a Shesterkin, a Sorokin?
2: Well, I'll tell you what, Philadelphia did a hell of a job.
0: Well, they picked up a backup, and Vladar turned into that guy. So
2: he turned into that guy. I mean, that's part of it. Somebody did their homework that this guy was ready to flourish, and he flourished. And I mean, yeah. The bottom line is it's not just that they made a mistake, but they made a mistake that's got term. It's the gift that's going to keep on giving.
0: Oh,
2: right?
0: Yeah.
2: So, I mean, yeah, I know. I agree.
1: And punted a second-round pick in that deal, too.
2: Yeah.
0: Hey, listen, I'm just saying to you, this is what you got to do. You got to be finding the next Mika Kiprusoff, who is San Jose's third stringer. You got to find Dan Vladar, who is not going anywhere in Calgary. And it's up to Bowman to do it. That's what he's getting paid for. So, yes, goaltending is an issue here, but it's only been an issue for about 7 years, guys.
1: The other part that I wonder about trading with the Oilers is other teams can look at that and say they might be a goalie away. And in the Western Conference especially, if we look at a team like, let's say, Minnesota, if they wanted to move on from a Philip Gustavsson, if I'm Bill Guerin, I'm probably looking at that going, if I think that I'm really good and I got to go through them and then could give them a goalie that could
2: That's
1: give them
2: That's not the way you look at
1: no,
2: it.
1: No, but I'm just saying, does that play into that conversation at all?
2: No, I don't think it should. It just plays into what you're getting back. You're taking something back that you think is going to make you that much better than what they're getting.
1: I don't think there's any. I think this different for the Oilers if you're dealing within the conference or division.
2: I think you're looking at. You'd say that when you're talking about like what happened with Treleving, right? He kind of leaves a bit of a smoke storm in Calgary, so now it's hard to make a deal, right? But I don't think teams just look at one another and say. I mean, it's not easy to do when you're staring right at your cross town rival. Like, look at these guys won't even give permission for Cassidy to speak to them. So it does happen. But I don't think if you're going on a deal, if you're getting a piece that's going to make you substantially better, you're not worried about what you're giving up.
1: Fair.
2: My thought.
1: That's fair. The question becomes like, where do they go here with who do they target? Like, there's plenty of guys that might be maybe they make a call to the Toronto Maple Leafs for Anthony Stolarz. Like, I don't know if that's the answer, but there's got

0: There's got to be something here for the Oilers because, well, I guess the other part of this too is, and his name has been out there. Do you think that there is any way that Darnell Nurse would waive his no move?
1: I mean, possibly. I guess here's Darnell Nurse's situation. This season, he's got a no move and a total control of where he goes. A summer from now, he has a limited trade, no trade deal, so he does not anymore control where he goes, right? So that would be, if Stan Bowman wants to trade Darnell Nurse, he impresses upon the agent, look, you want to choose your team? Now's your chance, or I'll choose one for you next year. So sure, you know, sure. But having said that, in an awful free agent market, now I got to go find a number three that can give me 22 minutes a night. Like, you know, I think what gets lost for people who just turn the Oilers on, and I'm not talking to you guys, but people who turn the Oilers on once in a while is, oh, I just saw Bouchard make a mistake. Well, the other 90 minutes you didn't watch, he was awesome. And, oh, I just saw Darnell Nurse make a mistake. Well, the other 90 minutes you didn't watch, they leaned on him to kill penalties and to shut people down. Like, he's not a good enough player for $9.25 million. We all agree on that. But you don't just discard him and say we're better. You got to find someone to fill a big hole if he leaves.
2: Yeah, and I think you've got to be very, very careful. And I can't remember who conducted the interview, but Connor McDavid went out of his way to say what it would mean to him to win and who he wants to celebrate his championship with. And Nurse was one of the names.
0: Yep.
2: You start, I mean, not that you can't, you got to make tough trades and tough decisions, but I mean, that gives me the impression that that's somebody that he likes going to battle with.
0: Yeah, no, I think that's fair. Well, the clock is ticking for the Edmonton Oilers here, Speck, as we await whoever is going to be the next head coach. And
2: Speck, where were you having that pizza the other night?
1: Where was I having that pizza the other night? A nice little spot in my town called Rosario's. Not too far from me.
0: Irish local joint.
1: It's a nice little, yeah, nice Irish joint. Yeah. Rosario used to go in there at 7 a.m., make the dough himself for those pizzas.
0: Oh, yeah, that's commitment.
1: Good
2: having
1: pizza.
2: A cold beer and a pizza.
0: I don't like getting up at 7 a.m. just to get up, let alone go make the dough. Speck, as always, man, thanks a lot for doing this. Appreciate it. We'll chat soon.
1: All right, boys.
0: Mark Spector from Sportsnet covering the Edmonton Oilers, who are looking for a new head coach.
2: Kind of sounds like Bruce, a good fit there.
0: I would think so. Yeah. I think Bruce Cassidy fits in a lot of places. Yeah. But I guess the question becomes, how long, like, if you're Edmonton.
2: Isn't his kind of MO too the first couple years? Like,
0: yeah.
2: You said about Laviolette.
0: Yeah. But if you're Edmonton, the one benefit that you do have here, okay, you don't want it to carry into free agency and all that stuff, but there's not a lot of other head coaching vacancies right now. So it's not like you're like, oh, we're going to miss out on a candidate because they could be going there because they don't want to wait it out and they're not getting permission. Like, the advantage is that there aren't very many openings right now.
2: You could pull the guy off the tractor in Viking.
0: To go to Edmonton?
2: Mm-hmm. Just for a year.
0: Would he do it?
2: Would he do it?
0: Yeah.
2: In a heartbeat. They wouldn't, what is it? They wouldn't have the Gajones to do that.
0: Do you know if he's gotten calls?
2: I have no idea. I know he would, though. So the flame's always burning. But I mean,
0: no,
2: obviously.
0: No pun intended. Well,
2: wasn't not the best, but I'm telling you, as far as a guy getting everybody's attention for a year, they'd have to get a goalie, though. Quickie might come out of retirement, play 82.
0: Could you imagine?
2: Oh, my.
0: 82. Nobody playing 82. Nobody.
2: Oh, man. I'll tell you. You're talking about a short-term fix.
0: Well, and that's what you need. Now, but I keep coming back to this idea. You can button up defensive structure, and that's all great. If you can't get a save, you can't get a save.
2: But it's somewhere out there. Again, and I'm not... This is... you could see the spots on what they have coming in, right? Like, it wasn't like you just, like, when you made the trade, immediately that day, people were still questioning, is he better than what we're just giving up?
0: And he wasn't.
2: Yeah.
0: Turns out. And Stuart Skinner was very liked in the room, as was Brett Kulak.
2: Like, clearly.
0: That was also
2: as
0: part
2: was
0: of
2: the
0: it.
2: Dude that was really liked in the Leaf dressing room.

0: that played really well in the short term. How did they get off the Oilers? The guy, the Ray.
1: Oh, Troy Stetcher.
0: Yeah.
1: That people had as the Norris Trophy winner.
0: He was good early. He's still a great teammate. Wow, what a year. Yeah, no, it'd be interesting. It'll be interesting. I want to find out. We can ask Freed's what the heck they're doing there in Vegas with the old, if they're answering their phone with regards to, I know they're busy, but they're duck hunting right now. But you know what? Every now and then you might just want to pick up the phone and say, yeah, you can go talk to them.
1: Well,
0: somebody must have really pissed somebody off there.
1: What, to not get permission
0: to talk.
1: But even if you did, like, what's the value in not letting them? Like, I don't know. That seems really petty to me.
0: I've just never heard of it. I mean, there's got to be something there. There's got to be something there that you're just like, that we don't know about. I've just never heard of it. When you fire, I mean, it's another work, levels of work, I've seen it. But if you gas somebody, I don't know, maybe has that happened in another sport where you gas your coach and you say, you go sit there. Usually they're trying to find places, like you hear about guys get put in pro scouting spots because they're still being paid.
1: Yeah.
0: We're going to have to give you some projects to do. Yeah, you've been reassigned to do something, but just go sit in the corner.
1: But I think it was you that made it yesterday was they're head coaches. There's no upward trajectory.
0: No, but that's what I get, 100%. And it's like, and again, I would think if you're a billionaire, I mean, and you're paying somebody to not work, get that money back. You're getting it back when...
1: Or they look at it like, I'm a billionaire and this person slighted me or whatever. And I don't know that that's the case.
0: And that's the only thing, because you think about like the timing of it, right? On a team that was in the playoffs, you know, and obviously the move is certainly up till now panned out extraordinarily well for them. But I don't get the not giving permission.
1: Yeah. Rod in Scarborough texts in, love your show. Do you think there's any chance Berube coaches in Edmonton and Knobloch coaches in Toronto next year?
0: This is being talked about all.
1: Could you imagine?
0: But it's...
1: It does make sense. It's not unimaginable. That's the thing.
0: It's not unimaginable at all. I don't know if there's any connections. I mean, as we said, Knobloch or Knobber.
1: As Ace called
0: him. He's won in the Ontario League. He's won in the WHL. I mean, this guy's a winner. He went to the Stanley Cup final twice.
1: How many coaches start their career as a mid-season replacement and then ends up going to the Cup final back-to-back years?
0: And then...
1: Without goaltending, by the way.
0: Without goaltending. But I did get the... there were a couple comments down the stretch. You start to listen. It's the same thing with Berube. Some of the press conferences after the game, you just got the feeling there was a dissension. Like he made that. Remember I said, if you're a coach in the playoffs, when he said, you know, Connor's got to be... There was a game or something where he's not at his, like, he's got 50 points more than them. You're not even close to play. And he was calling out his game. Mm-hmm. And then I've got Connor and Leon, kind of the same thing. You know, anytime you put the coach on the clock, nothing intentional. He was complimenting Cooper, I think it was. And he had to march it back, remember?
1: McDavid.
0: It's like, were you really talking really about Cooper or were you talking about your own guy here? So anyways, bottom line is he's a good coach. He's going to find his way back. I mean, it's amazing when you think that, but again, it's like DJ's sitting there and, you know, he's sitting there in Switzerland with this interim tag and people are still waiting around. Like, I mean, Nashville's waiting for Brian Johnson. Hopefully they got the MO today that he's been hired so they can move on with the papal search.
1: The conclave. Nashville edition.
0: Mm-hmm. You know, oh, they did sign the guy in Vancouver. Let's get going here. Like, I don't know. I understand it, man. It's because you're thinking to yourself, they're waiting for somebody else. Like there's somebody that's still managing in the playoffs that they can't get a hold of.
1: If you build it, they will come. Ray in Huntsville.
0: It's Nashville too, man.
1: Yeah.
0: Ray, like you tell me, there's like... It's Nashville.
1: Yeah, I think
0: there's a lineup of people. Like, remember we talked to Trotsky at the Hall of Fame?
1: They loved it.
0: It's the best place in the world to live.
1: Yeah.
0: So it's not like they're, you know, hey, you know, I don't really want to go there. Why would I want to go manage there? It's hot. Country music. Great city.

0: No, not a good look. Because the guy remedy. Who was in there before, who was a liked guy, did not say that. He took ownership.
1: It'll be interesting. You're going to see really interesting stuff based on like what happens with Freddie down the stretch here. You know, does a goalie like, you know, they can't keep this. I'm going to carve his name up, but I mean, I know they've got Bussy, the Russian.
0: Kachetkov.
1: They can't keep him forever down. I mean, there's a guy that I would be taking a swing at if Freddie goes on a tear here and they wins the Conn Smythe and they re-sign him and they've got Bussy, then there's going to be a huge asset there available.
0: You know what? Stuart Skinner's a free agent. We got to take a break. When we come back, Elliot Friedman from Hockey Night in Canada and 32 Thoughts joins us. We'll talk about the Chris Knobloch firing. We'll talk about Ryan Johnson finally getting introduced as general manager and what that all means for Adam Foote. 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
8: Hey everybody, welcome back. It's a fan hockey show.
9: Maybe
8: Matt Marchese,
9: Mike Cuda. Maybe he heard you.
10: Who, Elliot?
9: Yeah.
10: Which part?
9: You were putting him down earlier. What are you going to do at Christmas, bud, by the way? I've never seen somebody try and give away Christmas as quickly as you have.
10: No,
9: because it's a Bills game.
10: I'm not giving it away because I don't.
9: Forcing your mom to take over the duties of Christmas?
10: Usually we're at my aunt's, and I feel like it's rude for me at my aunt's house to go and watch football. The Bills. At my parents' house, I feel less rude because I used to live there. I texted my mom a picture of the Christmas Day schedule and said, I hope you're hosting. And she said, are you kidding me?
9: I know.
10: I also texted my wife with the picture and said,
9: I hope you love your kids at Christmas.
10: I hope you love our kids at Christmas.
9: Go Bills.
10: You're going to be watching
9: them. I'm watching
10: the
9: Bills-Broncos game.
10: It's a good schedule. That's the thing. They did a good job with the Thanksgiving Day schedule. The Bills do play at night. So that's better because I don't have to, you know, take off a day of work to watch the Bills in the afternoon.
9: Well, oh, my God. You like your Bills. You like your Bills.
10: Well, they only play once a week.
9: Well, we got a big one tonight, big fella.
10: We do. The Bills counterpart.
9: Who is going to, in the non-momentum series, the series where you cannot figure out any semblance of momentum.
10: Like Montreal-Tampa in the first round? So it's Montreal is the catalyst for this.
9: Yeah.
10: I feel like Buffalo, though.
9: Yeah, I just have the feeling it's going back for game seven.
10: I do too.
9: But again, I've been quite off in my predictions.
10: Well,
9: this Matt Schaefer special dude, eh?
10: Yeah. On
9: Good Morning America.
10: Even though it wasn't in the morning?
9: No. But it was very well done.
10: I think it was called GMA3, so it was Good Morning America.
9: Yeah. It was not good. It wasn't in the morning, but that being said, it was very, very well done. The relationship that he has with it's going to be sad when he has to leave the Martin house.
10: I know.
9: Those kids.
10: I know. So he's the first unanimous Calder winner since Timo Solani in 1993, I want to say. And he's also the first ever unanimous defenseman to win the Calder.
9: He was an unanimous. He was awesome.
10: You could not have asked for a better. I mean, the start was really good, but the fact that there was no drop off is when there's rookies that come in, especially and he was also the youngest ever player to win the Calder, one day younger than Nathan MacKinnon was when he won it.
9: He was so good that he got Pete DeBoer off the market.
10: Yeah. You know what? We didn't even say it. I'm surprised he wasn't. He must have said no to the world championships.
9: Pete?
10: No, Matthew Schaefer.
9: Might have been banged up.
10: Yeah.
9: He doesn't miss that.
10: No, I don't think so.
9: No.
10: Especially knowing that it's probably going to be on the next.
9: He got banged up in. He got a couple times he was going down the tunnel.
10: Down
9: the stretch there.
10: Yeah.
9: So it was probably. Because nobody even questioned it at all.
10: Yeah. But that would have been. Could you imagine him on that team? Spencer Carberry would
9: be okay.
10: He wouldn't have to. I mean, there wouldn't be much of a debate, but

0: Evan Bouchard is there. That's
1: there's a couple other guys.
0: Pretty good.
1: Might be drawn back in their minutes. Let's shave.
0: Who knows? Maybe he's like, in a week, he's like, I'm still good. Need a defenseman? I'm available. Calder Trophy winner. The other game tonight, the Vegas Golden Knights look to wrap up with the Anaheim Ducks. That one, 9:30 p.m. Eastern. It's going to be more like 9:50 p.m. Eastern on Sportsnet and Sportsnet 360. Anaheim is, this season has done nothing but they're like the comeback kings, right? And to see them down in this series, and I think you and I said this yesterday, it still does feel like that one's going back to Vegas for seven.
1: Yeah, depends what goalie shows up.
0: Well, if the one that showed up last game is there, they're probably in a pretty good spot. The problem is the other guy at the other end was pretty good too.
1: Yep.
0: They got to stop that Dorofeev guy.
1: Pretty darn good, but it's amazing to think that that's going to be a big hole. Like McNabb's playing a lot of minutes for them as well.
0: And that's a defense that doesn't have the same depth as it did in recent years. Jack Eichel, you know, don't look at your thing. Turn it over. How many goals do you think he has?
1: Jack?
0: Yeah. One. Nobody's saying anything about Jack Eichel not producing.
1: No, because he's got 100 15 assists.
0: Points. 15 points. Yeah.
1: No, I saw that when I was looking at Mitchie's six.
0: He also does so many other things well. Like he's a 200-foot player. And when you talk about the Bruce Cassidy fit with the Edmonton Oilers, Bruce Cassidy pushed that along with Jack Eichel too. Helped him take that next step to become elite all around.
1: Was Hines part of was Pines part of the Olympic staff, the U.S. team? I can't remember.
0: I think so.
1: Yeah. No, I was. That's
0: why are you?
1: No, because you brought up earlier about whether I thought there was going to be a coaching vacancy in Minnesota, which I did not think that would be the case at all.
0: Yeah, he was an assistant with David Quinn and Torts, John Tortorella. I don't believe that that's going to happen. We've seen crazier things. But I just look at that Minnesota team and I say, you need to go out and get a legit 2C. Because Eriksson Ek is a 1C, no question. And Ryan Hartman's on a 2C.
1: No.
0: Good 3C. Fits perfectly in that role. But you get somebody that can play with Kaprizov. And we've talked about the Kadri thing and how it happened and there was no chance for a response. I do wonder if there was a chance.
1: The trade went through at 7:30.
0: I thought it went through the next day.
1: No. We keep adding to
0: it. Big fish. That Minnesota doesn't just look at the Rangers and say, you know what, we're gonna get your asking price here. Let's do it. Let's get it done. So that's one that I wonder if they reconvene in the offseason or if there's somebody else that they may have been chatting about that would fit the bill as well. I don't know what Minnesota has to deal, but that's going to be a priority.
1: Goaltending depth. I believe.
0: Yep.
1: It'll be interesting. I mean, I'd like to see the Hughes deal get done.
0: Me too. And that could be July 1st.
1: Yeah. Get her done.
0: You know what is, and he's not a center, but he did start his career there. Alex Tuch hits the market. Certainly fits what Bill Guerin wants to do with his roster.
1: Mm. I just can't imagine. I can't fathom the Sabres letting him get away.
0: I can't either, but I'm also to this. I'm shocked that it's gotten to this point.
1: That's the old internal cap I told you about. It just doesn't matter. It doesn't matter when you're
0: the
1: trying.
0: The cap keeps going up.
1: Well, I'm not spoiling because when the people talk about, you know, why, how does Colorado. Because, I mean, it'll be fascinating to see what Makar ends up getting because their stars have taken such good deals.
0: You want to? I think he's going to take 15. 15 a season.
1: 15 a season?
0: Yeah, but I don't think it's 8 years either. That feels like a four.
1: I think you'll be able to eat with that.
0: Might be able to buy a 15. Car or two. Cause we're,
1: or cause, three.
0: Because Nathan MacKinnon... Again, the internal cap doesn't matter because he's at 12 something and he's vastly underpaid compared to some other guys. Nathan MacKinnon.
1: Freeze must be waiting to hear.
0: He's in a bad area.
1: Who the next general manager of Nashville is.
0: Is he also sitting in conclave waiting for the white smoke? So Nathan MacKinnon is a UFA in after the.

0: 30-31 season. You time it, if you're Cale Makar, that it ends when Nathan MacKinnon's does? Maybe.
1: They're pretty good at balancing these things out. I think McFarland will get it figured out.
0: I don't think that there's any doubt that he's going to get that figured out. The biggest thing is the right now for the Colorado Avalanche. And much like we talked about with the Carolina Hurricanes, like Lehkonen was banged up. He was day-to-day. He didn't play yesterday. But they might have some time here. Maybe.
1: Do you ever think that maybe Carolina might send a couple of players over to the World Championships?
0: Just to get some
1: reps in before they play again? I just can't fathom. That's a long time.
0: You could go and come back, and you'd have time to get rid of the jet lag.
1: Yeah, no problem. Go over there.
0: Colorado's in the same.
1: The Alps. Colorado's same. Nathan MacKinnon, go over, play a couple shifts with Sid the Kid.
0: Well, I do wonder about the schedule. If Vegas, Anaheim ends tonight, Montreal and Buffalo, if they were to go to seven, wouldn't end until Monday. So would they do that same thing? Maybe play the Sunday, but then you got to even out. Like, I wonder where the scheduling comes. It's like, okay, we're close to the Stanley Cup final. The rest needs to be as balanced as possible.
1: I would think they were probably that they had to do what they had to do with that Saturday night game. But did that ever alter things? You couldn't. I guess you think in your mind, there's no way there's going to be a sweep. But that's sports. How about Ekman Larson getting named captain?
0: Pretty good for him.
1: For him, eh? He had a good year.
0: Especially after what happened at the Olympics.
1: Maybe this is a way of saying, hey,
0: things over.
1: Sorry about your shift.
0: We have located our guest. Time now for Around the NHL with Elliot Friedman, brought to you by your local Toyota dealers. Are you okay? Are you safe? Blink twice if you're in trouble.
2: You know what? Unfortunately, Maddie, like this hotel, I think it's a fight between sort of like the Canadian coverage and the U.S. coverage. And like I've had a lot of trouble making phone calls from this hotel.
0: Well, it's okay. We got you now. The big news of the day, Chris Knobloch is out as Oilers head coach. And we talked to Mark Spector about this earlier. My question is, like, how long do you think the Oilers wait for Bruce Cassidy here, knowing that there aren't a lot of vacancies? And
2: no, they're not waiting. Look, the only reason this played out the way it did was they tried to do it quietly and it got out, right? And, you know, if you're the Oilers, you're going after them and you're getting it done. That's the goal here.
0: So with that being said, how hard can you push Vegas to, like, do they have, would this be a scenario where they could even go to the league and say, hey, like, what's the deal here?
2: You could. I don't know that it's going to do anything. I was under the impression, I got a note this morning, I was under the impression that the league was not interfering at this point in time. I think there's a couple of things here. We'll see where this all goes. As of this morning, and again, it was this morning, right around the time I was at Morning Skate, I was told permission had still not been granted for anyone to talk to him. I think there's a couple of things now. Number one, I think that now we have an opening in Edmonton. Number two, there has been some suggestion given to me that the Golden Knights didn't want to deal with this while they were in the middle of their series, and they were prepared to deal with it after their series. I mean, I don't know. It seems like, you know what? Oh, you want to talk to our guy? Yes. No, it seems pretty easy, but okay. I'll just say that suggestion has been made to me. And the thing I talked about on the pod is about the money. I think that's a factor. There is some suspicion out there that the Golden Knights wanted to make sure that if Cassidy is hired, they will not have to pay him at all next year, that it will be at a number that either equals or exceeds what he was supposed to make, which I believe was $4.5 million. And then there's just a little bit of, you know, we've got control here and you don't. I still think this will sort its way out, but I think

0: think one or a degree of all of those things was at play. I ultimately think he will be given permission, but the last I checked, which was about 2 hours ago, I didn't get the sense he had been.
1: Freeds, was this was the reporting that Los Angeles Kings were not given permission? Was that correct as well?
0: I don't. You know what? I actually spoke to John last night, and I just said to him, like, I got no issue with anything that's I don't like dumping on other people's reporting. I really don't. There's a lot of stuff that flies around, and I'm not perfect. John had tweeted yesterday that he stands by his story that the Kings had contact with him. All I know is that I was told as of yesterday and this morning, nobody had official permission to talk to him. So what all that means, I don't know, but that's all I know.
2: The Vancouver Canucks will unveil Ryan Johnson as the 13th general manager in franchise history. The Sedins, they will

0: when we were wondering if the Sedins were just going to agree on everything and Ryan Johnson might be not have the deciding vote, but he said they disagree enough. What do you think this means, if anything, for Adam Foote?
1: Well, I think we're going to find out. And I think there's a lot of other people that want to find out, too. Because I do think he's one guy that Toronto wants to talk to. Nobody's told me specifically what this means for Foote. I assume we're going to find out. I guess the press conference is at 4 Eastern time and yes, a little over 2 hours. I assume that we'll find out then. Nobody's told me one way or the other.
0: So do you think that... So you mentioned Adam Foote, and that's a guy that maybe Toronto wants to talk to. Do you think
1: the guy that they want to talk to is Manny Malhotra.
0: Okay. Mm-hmm. Oh, I see what you're saying. Yeah. Okay. Do you think that there's interest for Malhotra even in a place like L.A., or is that just the Toronto connection from before, and that's...
1: Well, you know. All I know, I know Toronto because it sure sounds like, on some level, it might have only been like a cursory level, but on some level, his name was like brought up in some of the Toronto interviews. So I think, I'm sure there'll be other people interested in Malhotra. I have no doubt. He's got a great reputation. He won a Calder Cup last year. But I know in Toronto's case, I've been told his name came up. Like in one of those, like, if you make a change, what kind of person would appeal to you? And I heard Malhotra's name came up at least once.
0: With just circling back to Edmonton, because you mentioned about the change in Toronto. Do you think that Craig Berube is a candidate in Edmonton? Or is it just, or is it Bruce Cassidy or bust, it feels like?
1: To me, it just seems like this whole thing is because of Cassidy. And, you know, like, I wasn't surprised by anything Stan Bowman said today in the sense of, you know, this was clumsy. Nobody's arguing about this. This is not the way that these things are supposed to go. But I don't think Edmonton is apologizing at all for we have to review what we have to review. And I definitely think that there was some feeling in there that, like, if it doesn't get out and, you know, hey, it's their fault. It kind of got out. But if it doesn't get out, you know, there's a chance that Cassidy's a no and Knobloch's still the coach, right? So I think really what it comes down to is they had targeted him or someone like him. Like, you know, John Cooper, he's not available. So, you know, if John Cooper was available, we might be talking about John Cooper and Bruce Cassidy, but John Cooper is not available. So, like, I just think the way this unfolded, it's hard not to look at it and think Edmonton is going to take a big run at this guy and try to get him as quick as they can.
2: With Vancouver making that announcement today, or this afternoon, whenever they're making it, do you feel there's any expedience to the Nashville announcement, thinking that Johnson might have been somebody they were in waiting for?
0: We're just going to ask us to stop asking.
2: Sorry, I apologize.
1: No, you know what? There's no apology necessary, Mike. I have to look into that one a bit. Like I said, I heard this week they were still looking to talk to one or two people. I do think Johnson was one. Now I got to figure out where Nashville is going from here. Yeah,
2: I think the guy that they're looking for is staying at the same hotel you are. He has bad internet. His phone connection is not working.
1: Well, you know what? Like, I've heard Nashville has told some people that they were out.
0: Well, that's
1: so what it's so what it says to me is that they're either getting closer or they've really slimmed down their list.
0: So it was just black smoke that came out. It wasn't the white smoke yet.
1: Like, if Nashville selected their guy, as I'm on the phone with you right now, I don't know who it is.
0: Okay. One more before I let you go. Did you spill wing sauce on your shirt last night again?
1: No. I didn't get in until late. Like, I'm good luck for the Avalanche. I'm bad luck for Minnesota. I listened to the game almost all the way in. And then as I pulled into the hotel and went to the wing place across the street,
0: and that's it.
1: So that's my fault.

0: 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A big thank you to our guests today. 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
4: Oh, in the 2-4 slot, we'll be moving 4-6 on Monday. They didn't tell you that?
5: No. Okay. First out, I heard that. I'm always the last one to know.
4: There's a reason.
5: Is there?
4: Oh, yeah, drop by the office sometime. Don't be a stranger.
5: Good. They can text me. I'm good.
4: You don't.
5: I'm hard at work in my little room, Jeff. Hard at work, huh?
4: You're watching that dumbass football show.
5: No, it doesn't come on until after our show starts, so I never get to watch it. But
4: it's with three dudes who scream at each other for an hour.
5: That's all right.
4: Anyhow, so we're going to 4-6 on Monday, even though Mr. Barker doesn't realize that it is in fact
5: that's all right.
4: The case.
5: That's good.
4: One more day at 2-4 after this.
5: Mm-hmm.
4: That is tomorrow when the Jays are in Detroit to open a 3-game series against the Tigers. A reminder that that is an Apple game, so it'll be on Apple TV. That's why it's called an Apple game. You'll be able to catch it on Sportsnet 590, The Fan. And afterwards, you can listen to Blue Jays talk with Byron Barker.
5: Yep.
4: We had a winning edition last night.
5: It was fun.
4: My friend, it was good. I'd forgotten how to do it.
5: Yeah.
4: But it's like riding a horse. No, it's like riding a bicycle. Riding a horse is when you say you fall off, you get back on. Riding a bicycle is, right? Anyhow,
5: sure.
4: You know what I'm saying.
5: Yeah.
4: My Blue Jays, 5-4 winners over the Rays in 10 innings. Dalton Varsho closed his eyes, swung, and hit a grand slam.
5: That's not nice. Be nice. Hitting a baseball is the hardest thing to do in sports. So be nice.
4: Hit a grand slam to the opposite field.
5: Yeah.
4: And delivered victory for the Jays in a start by Dylan Cease. We've got to talk a little more about Dylan Cease, I think. Because of the way the game unwound last night in 10 innings, we spent a lot of time in Blue Jays talking about that. We talked a little bit about Dylan Cease, but frankly, not enough. Kevin, you pointed out Dylan Cease, 7 innings, pitched 3 hits. Threw 6 different pitches for strike 1.
5: Yep.
4: He punched out batters on 4 different pitches. In other words, he used 4 different pitches to punch out guys.
5: Yep.
4: How does that fit into the whole pitch to a little more contact scenario? Is it an indication that he's using all of his weapons? You see what I'm saying? In other words, I think we think that to get that 7 strikeouts in 7 innings, to hit that sweet spot, it's going to mean that he's going to use all his pitches.
5: Yeah.
4: That would indicate that as well, the fact that he's using him to get ahead and he's using him to finish guys off.
5: Well, maybe. I don't think so much. I think it's when he's using his pitches behind in the count. Like 1-0 to a lefty in the past, he'd throw an elevated four-seamer. He'd throw a 12-6 slider-looking thing, or maybe a back foot, maybe something that they could either foul off or put in play or hit hard somewhere. Now it's a changeup down and away. You know, if it's a righty 2-0, it's a sinker up and in. It's something that he's trying to force contact with. I don't think it's so much the 6 pitches. He's been using those for quite some time. I just think it's how competitive all of them are. In the last 3 starts, he's basically been eating up the edges with all of them. And when you got a guy who's that unpredictable, that's why I wanted to mention that last night on the show, is because If I'm on the on-deck circle and I'm thinking to myself, well, I'm going to try and eliminate three of these, and then he throws all six for strike one, how do you eliminate one of them? Now, I know we don't throw all six to, say, a lefty or all six to a righty. He's pretty heavy one way or the other, and then he'll sprinkle in the other four. But still, when he's pretty consistent with throwing most of them that are very competitive, how do you eliminate any of them? And now he's starting to throw the front hip two-seamer to lefties to get to called strike threes. He'll do it to get back into counts. I mean, it's just, you can tell the way he's walking around the mound, the way he accepts the baseball. Like, you know, the good finish that he's got, the little mechanical flaw that he had in spring training where he was trying to figure out just how to be a little bit more centered and over the rubber. And, you know, that's why he's looking towards the third base dugout, is because he just wants everything to, you know, when he's releasing the baseball, to be in line the way he wants it to be in line. But, boy, you can't argue with just the way he's added the two-seamer, the changeup, and the sinker to both sides of the plate, and doing it with the velocity, and now he's still obviously got the late biting slider that he can always throw to whoever he wants to throw it to. Yeah, I mean, it's just that, it's that kind of thing, right? With those kind of guys, you want to go up and try to eliminate. You want to eliminate a window. You want to eliminate a speed. You want to, you know, you want to eliminate side of the plate. How do you do that now with this guy? I don't think you can, and I think that's why he's taking a little bit of a step forward, and he's one of, right now, top five baseball pitchers in the sport.
4: Let me just
5: crazy stuff.
4: This is from the post game notes from last night. So we mentioned 7 innings of one hit ball, 3 hits, 3 walks, 9 strikeouts. His third consecutive quality start, 4th of the season. He's thrown 7 innings plus in 3 consecutive starts for the first time in his career.
5: Crazy. That's nuts.
4: 24 called strikes, the most by a Blue Jays pitcher in a game this season. 12 whiffs, bringing his season total to 150. That's the most in the AL. And only Jacob Mizorowski is ahead of him in the major leagues. Wow. With 157. 75 strikeouts lead the AL. Mizorowski is 77. Among qualified AL pitchers this season, Cease is first in strikeout rate, first in whiff rate, second in FIP, second in swinging strike rate, sixth in ERA. 75 strikeouts are the most through a pitcher's first 9 starts with the Blue Jays in franchise history. His 2.41 ERA is 6, trailing Roger Clemens, David Price, Calvin Escobar, Kevin Gausman, and Jeff Musselman. I mean, we're literally seeing, or we have literally seen, one of the best first months of a guy's Blue Jays career.
5: That's fair. And then you start seeing, like, the 7th inning, and we talked about that on the show last night after the game.
4: That is crazy.
5: It is.
4: 3 consecutive starts of 7 innings.
5: It is nuts.
4: That's crazy.
5: We just talked about how many strike ones with different pitches he throws, how many different pitches he can throw with strike three. It's how he self-corrects, right? I think that third time through facing Jonathan Aranda yesterday, you know, he was a little overthrowing it. Like, you know, and he was...
4: He wanted to finish that off.
5: Sure he was. I mean, that's their best hitter, right? Yep. I mean, you're trying to... And the scoreboard's telling you, you better get frisky with this guy. You better not leave something over the dish. And for him to be non-competitive glove side the way he was, and then all of a sudden get it back in line, get the better finish after, you know, he had allowed a base runner and, you know, it sort of went off the tracks there a little bit. I mean, the 4 or 5 starts ago, they're scoring 3 runs.
4: Mm-hmm.
5: They scored 1 run. That's the difference, right, in just the self-correcting and now having confidence in all the pitches that he can throw strikes and getting back into counts. I think that's what it is. Strike one's the best pitch in baseball. Always has been. But it's now how he gets back into a pitcher's count that is the scary part. It's no longer 2-0. I'm looking hater. Can't do that anymore. Now it's the little flip me over breaking ball. It's the down and away changeup that's very competitive. It's the front hip two-seamer. Like, if he wants to, occasionally he can crowd you with an elevated fastball with some velocity. Like, there's just so many different things he can do no matter what the count is. It's, I don't know who you give the credit to, but boy, whatever they're doing, whatever they're saying, whatever he's doing between starts, boy, I got to be honest, right now he is must watch. It's just, it is electric stuff. And, you know, some guys say you like to sit in a rocking chair out there where it just looks like everything is effortless. And it is just, if I get to the finish, basically you're out. That's kind of the way it looks, don't it?
4: Yeah, it,
5: nuts.
4: It really does. It was just a terrific performance. He's so money.
5: Yeah, they
4: right
5: have.
4: Now he is.
5: You know, we need to give, I think, them more credit about who they sign for that rotation.
4: I mean,
5: ever since they signed Gausman, well, they have been hitting homers.
4: I've talked about it a

0: lot. You know, whatever, and this goes back to before they were going to the World Series. But one of the things this front office has done is when they have made big gambles. Now, they're gambles that haven't paid off, right? I mean, every team has that. They've had that. Was it Chase Anderson or something? I mean, you wouldn't call those gambles. But they brought in guys who are less effective than you thought they'd be.
1: You're talking about the people they gave major money to.
0: Yeah,
1: that's the people.
0: Yeah, people they gave major money to. There have been very few. I mean, you say Kikuchi, that wasn't a bust necessarily.
1: Well, he left better than he started here.
0: He left better than when he started.
1: Yes, I think.
0: You know, they signed Robbie Ray to a one-year contract, didn't they? Or did Robbie Ray leave after his good year?
1: I want to say it's a one-year deal. Anyway, he wasn't here long enough. But
0: they made a good call with him. And then, of course, Gausman, Bassett, and now Cease. And, you know, this is the first year of a seven-year deal for Cease. I mean, they signed Dylan Cease to be their ace for the next window of opportunity.
1: Well, he looks like their ace right now.
0: And he looks like their ace right now. They've done a really nice job when it comes to basically to identifying pitching and building that pitching staff.
1: Yeah.
0: You know, the question is, listen, I've said this. I still think if they're in the trade market right now, I still think they need to add another arm because there's too much uncertainty after the first three.
1: Without a doubt, you can never have too many
0: really
1: good arms. Good arms.
0: Good arms. Yeah, you can have too many arms if they stink, but you can never have too many good arms.
1: Yeah, and any other bad too. Somebody who knows how to drive in a run.
0: Yeah, I just don't. That's a lot of heavy lifting.
1: Sure.
0: And I think maybe if you can get the one, you take the one. Having said that, again, do you read anything into the fact? The Rays pitchers came in. The Rays are the best pitching staff in baseball right now, not named Dodgers, I think.
1: Rays pretty good, too.
0: Statistically, I think the Rays are probably ahead.
1: Yeah, they're right there with all of them.
0: Jays Brewers, scored Rays. Five runs in a win, six runs in a loss, five runs in a loss. Like, it's odd because you look at the series and you go, they didn't have a whole hell of a lot going on. Actually, they did. They just weren't able to cash in. They had a lot of opportunities
1: this series. Well, I think all those runs were scored off their pen, right? You know, obviously the rotation for the Rays, I think, is a little bit better than their pen.
0: Yes.
1: You know, the three starters that the Rays ran out there, they couldn't do anything.
0: No.
1: I mean, I had a better chance of getting the head off it. No offense, but facts are facts. Hey, look, I think that the
0: Rays pen is also a strong point.
1: Certain guys, you know, they do have guys down there that don't throw hard that will give you an opportunity to, you know, have a bad swing, have a bad pass at a baseball and still be rewarded because of the lack of velocity. I mean, they do have some windows down there where you could, you know, if you grind them out, you know, they will allow you to do something special. And it just so happens, you know, Dalton's been getting some more breaking balls this year, right? Last year he was hammering off speed. Well, you know, the league's made an adjustment and now he's getting a few more breaking balls. We all know the kryptonite is the elevated heater. Just, you know, I mean, the more you swing at it, sooner or later you're going to hit one of them. That's kind of the way that at bat unfolded, right?
0: We also have to say, I mean, Kevin Cash had basically run out of pitchers. I'm not taking anything away from Dalton Varsho. You still have to hit the ball over the wall, and it was a grand slam. But, you know, Aaron Brooks was the 13th guy. I mean, the only guy, Chad Matola was the next guy in line to pitch, basically, if Aaron Brooks didn't do it. So I'm putting that, and there's nothing wrong with that. I mean, hey, the Jays ground out enough at bats that they forced Kevin Cash to have to go to Aaron
1: Brooks.
0: They
1: had a really good 10th inning, I think, is your point. Okamoto had a good at-bat. Vladdy had a good at-bat.
0: You know one thing about Okamoto? We've talked a lot about him, but something I'm starting to realize now, maybe it's just because I noticed it last night and it's happened, he takes some really tough pitches.
1: Yeah.
0: He takes some really... like borderline pitches.
1: Yeah, look, I think he's gotten a little bit better guessing. I mean, you got to guess. You're hitting the middle of the order. You're going to have to get better at it sooner or later. Like, you just, it's reality. You know, see ball, hit ball, look for fastball all the time. It's not a thing anymore. You just can't do it, especially hitting the middle of the order. You know, Ernie Clement can do it if you're hitting him in the 7 or 8 hole. Mm-hmm. You know, Vladdy, Okamoto, Springer, whoever's hitting in the 2 hole can't do that all the time. You got to adjust. You got to look for certain pitches in certain windows. I mean, it's pretty obvious, I think, of where they're trying to get him out. So it's not the easiest or the hardest, excuse me, thing for him to maybe lay off a spinner if he's looking in that one little window, if he's been paying attention, which I know he has because he's a very smart guy. I do think that mechanical change moving him a little further away from the pitchers just allowed him to see it a tick longer. You know, not so much the velocity on the fastball because they throw so hard, Jeff, that it's just like,
0: yeah,
1: all you're trying to do is get

0: your foot down on time and beat the guy to the spot, and where it goes, it goes. But that braking stuff, the earlier I can see it, the longer I can let it travel, the better chance I got of not swinging it when I don't want to. Right? That is the whole thing. It's almost more important with those things, if you're a righty facing all these hard-throwing righties, is the one you're not swinging at, other than the one you are swinging at. And I just think the totality of everything he's done and just the willingness to buy into what they're selling, I mean, it's kind of nice to watch. It's kind of nice to see. And I'm not saying I'd like to see him hitting cleanup all year, because I'm not just sure that that's kind of the best place for him and where he'd be his best. But right now, who else would you rather have?
1: Yeah, I think
0: kind of having all the chances to drive in the big runs. I guess it's him.
1: I think it's the obvious choice.
0: Right? Absolutely.
1: You know, there are other things you can do with the lineup, but and we'll have John Schneider on tomorrow, but I'm willing to bet that that's one of the first things he does when they or whoever fills out the lineup card as they go, you know, Vladdy third, Okamoto fourth right now.
0: I guess. Yeah, I mean, it's. I think to your first point, I don't think they really have any other options. No. And right now they're giving you really good at-bats. And, you know, Vladdy's at-bats yesterday, other than the first one, was really good. I mean, I just don't know why he swings at certain pitches that he swings. It makes no sense to me whatsoever. But after the first at-bat, sometimes when you're going through it, and you have the really bad, I think it was John a couple of days that said that. Maybe he said it to us on our show, but Arden, whoever. I think he said that sometimes Vladdy lets the outcome of his first at-bat
1: affect the entire game
0: of his entire at-bats. And I think yesterday he could have let that happen, and he didn't. I think, what, he walked a couple times or three times yesterday? So, yeah, I mean, it was good enough to pass the baton, and the right guy came up at the right time, which is a big deal.
1: Yeah, you know, and I look back at the three games of that series, and if you buy into the argument that at some point this team is going to start getting extra base hits, I mean, they had guys on base. They had opportunities to, if not necessarily break open the game, they certainly had opportunities to stake a claim to an early lead. Yesterday, three double plays didn't help, but I mean,
0: four double plays.
1: Sorry, three in the first three innings, though. I think three in the first three innings.
0: Yeah.
1: But, yeah, regardless, listen, a 5-4 win over the Rays. The Jays are now 19-24. They face the Tigers in the first game of a three-game series tomorrow. And as I said, John Schneider will join us tomorrow. We've got a great show ahead for you. Jeff Passan, ESPN's MLB insider, joins us. The latest edition of Sources Tell Jeff Passan was a podcast with Aaron Boone and Joe West, which was funny, in which Joe West seemed to me he was trying to throw Passan off his own podcast, but anyhow, we'll talk to him about that. Jason Stark of The Athletic joins us to take a look at the quarter mark of the season, take a deeper dive into the Phillies, Mattingly Magic, Preston Manning, Donnie Baseball.
0: Why not? Somebody's got to take the credit.
1: We'll talk to Jason about that. And we're going to go to the back leg line today. Haven't done it for a while. 416-413-3959. And I asked you, I asked a question on social media, and I'll ask you now. We're roughly a quarter of the way through the season. Good or bad, give me the name of a Blue Jays player you think you've learned something about. Can be good, can be bad. Is there a Blue Jays player you think you've learned something about through the first quarter of the season? Maybe something that surprised you. Maybe Okamoto's a guy that surprised you. Maybe Louis Varland is.
0: Andres Jimenez.
1: Is there something that disappoints you? Andres Jimenez, another guy who may have surprised you.
0: Yeah.
1: So 416-413-3959, name and location,
0: that's
1: please.
0: That's a good question, Jeff.
1: Yeah, every now and then, blind squirrel finds a nut.
0: Yeah, that's a good one.
1: Yeah?
0: Yeah, there's Louis Varland in the ninth inning. In the past, wasn't very good at that. All of a sudden, now he's the guy.
1: There is no other guy. The last couple of outings, had to throw a few more pitches than you'd like, I think.
0: Oh, yeah, I mean, that's
1: that could be a product of the race,
0: well, yeah,
1: too.
0: Sometimes it's, yeah, because they don't strike out a lot, and how do you set them up? And,
1: yep.
0: You know, it's just the energy level. It's the losing. It's not, you know, it's the close games. It's the, every once in a while, you're going to choke one off.
1: I'm
0: going to aim it.
1: I'm not saying that he's been one of the real, he's to me maybe been the most pleasant surprise along with Okamoto. Dylan Cease, I don't know if I'd call Dylan Cease a surprise, because I think, you know, when Dylan Cease came here, he talked about wanting to get away from that routine of being Cy Young one year, Cy Yuck the next year, right? And this appears to be a Cy Young year.
0: I think the last four starts have been surprising. I think from what the way his season started to what he looks like now,
1: well,
0: how quickly he sort of turned the corner
1: if
0: with.
1: You had told

0: he was going to be throwing three consecutive starts of seven innings at this time of the year. If he had told me that three starts ago, I would have said, yeah, not happening.
1: There it is. So I think that's a little bit of a surprise. I think you could say it that way.
0: And we'll talk to John tomorrow. Now, he came out of the game last night, and it looked like he said to John when he was coming out, they had a camera shot, I got one more, I got one more. Then he turned and looked at the pitch count and went into the dugout and said something to Petey. So I don't know if there was, if that was Dylan kind of, oh yeah, I've already hit the 100 marker, or whether somebody said something to him. He wasn't upset.
1: There's a lot of things going on that scoreboard. There's a lot of things. You saw batting practice yesterday?
0: I heard about it.
1: I did too. I didn't see it till he actually
0: played
1: it.
0: That's not the first time the Jays have done that.
1: Yeah, that's the first time I've seen that.
0: Yeah.
1: You know, I think
0: where they put the break and everything up on the board and the exit velo. They have done that in the past. And there's a team that does it every game.
1: Are they a good team?
0: It might be the Rays. There's somebody that does it every game where they, the scoreboard is just basically, it's the exit velocity launch angle of every swing.
1: Where the pitch is at.
0: Where the pitch is at. Who the hell?
1: Mm.
0: There's a team that does it. I'm sure I've seen the Jays do it before.
1: I haven't. And, that's the first time. I know
0: I've seen other teams do it.
1: It's a routinely. Lot. It's a lot. I mean, you're getting to the point where you're looking up at that scoreboard more than you are thinking about where you're at and where barrel's going. And I mean, I guess it's to each his own. If that's what floats your boat,
0: one of those things. Sometimes I think you like to see the results.
1: Yeah,
0: you like to see what is transpiring.
1: I think it is. They chase a lot. I think that's basically David Popkins going, if you don't chase, you get ball here, look where ball will go. And they actually see it playing out, and then they look for that certain window in a certain part of the game. And I would assume that's kind of what he's trying to sell, but it's a lot. There's a lot there.
0: You and Joe said something yesterday, and actually I got a text from or a DM, not a text from a listener. You and Joe, you were talking about chasing. How was it? Heard Kevin talking about chasing pitches and how if you do it enough, it can miss. It can make you think you've got a mechanical issue.
1: Absolutely.
0: She wants you to explain that a little more.
1: She's making a great point. She brings up a great point. Absolutely. The only reason that I think that's a great point, and it is a very great.
0: Because you made it.
1: Well, that's one reason. But second reason is why I wanted to bring up the scoreboard is I think David's thinking the same thing that I'm thinking, is that if you can stop chasing everybody around the strike zone, and if you swing at a certain pitch in a certain window, your window, look what the scoreboard tells you the ball is doing.
0: Yeah.
1: That's the whole point, right? Not everybody can chase everybody around the strike zone and be a big leaguer. It just don't happen. Ernie's the only guy on the team that can do that. And you'd like to see Ernie not chasing everything away. Yeah. Like he's a dead pull hitter. Why are you swinging at pitches away before you get to two strikes? But I think that's it, right? Is when, say I chase something that I don't, or I should never be swinging at, or something that I can't do damage on, and say I jam myself, or say I hit the ball off the end of the barrel, and then I do it again, and then I do it again, and instead of me going, well, maybe I should swing at a better pitch, then I start thinking, well, that felt really uncomfortable, and it just felt like maybe my barrel was slow getting through the zone. Instead of thinking it's more about the pitch than my mechanics, most hitters think about it the other way around.
0: They think it's mechanics first.
1: Like a dude that we saw hitting balls off the tee for an hour off the field by himself. It's that kind of thing, right? Most of the time with the dude that's hitting the ball off the tee for an hour, it ain't mechanics. It's timing of all that stuff. And it's because of what you're swinging at. If you're going to do all that, you got to get a certain pitch in a certain window. So that's a great point. It is easier said than done because of the velocity in baseball. Chad Mottola was a prime example of that, right? When I was asking him about velocity and what it does to you, and he says, all you try and do is get athletic. 50-50 with good posture. If I have good posture, allows the barrel and my hips to work in unison. And wherever my hip goes, my barrel will go. Like, it's not rocket science. But for you to be able to get your foot down on time with the velocity thing is a big deal. And then sometimes players just forget, I got to get a good pitch to drive, not just hit. You know, it's John, right? We don't want to move it forward anymore. We want to do it with some authority. That's why you saw Vladdy hit the one homer.

0: his very last swing and then ran around the bases.
1: Yeah.
0: Because he hasn't felt that in a while. You just try and get that feel of over and over and over again. So it's just a collection of a bunch of everybody trying to show everybody that if you swing at the right pitch, things will end up most of the time the way you want it to. And I wasn't poo-pooing the scoreboard thing.
2: I just
0: never really seen that. And I think that's David's way of going, look what happens if you get your pitch. Ball off barrel goes where you want it to go. And
1: I mean, in a way, I wonder why it hasn't been done more often, because
0: maybe it does, and we just don't pay enough attention.
1: Because we're not down there as much as we used to be.
0: Yeah.
1: But I also heard that it wasn't that people were saying they hadn't seen that much of it. You know, we've talked about this. I think guys now are visual learners. I mean, what do they do when they go back to the dugout? They go to the iPad. And I think maybe having it on the scoreboard makes a certain amount of sense, because that's how guys do process stuff.
0: Sometimes as a hitting coach, you try everything else. Why not try this, right? And you got to remember, too, they did come off a seventh game of the World Series. So it ain't like they've been stinking forever.
1: Yeah.
0: It's just been here early in the season. And, you know, it's like what Pete tells us all the time. You got to give them a little window before you start throwing your 2 cents in. Well, maybe that scoreboard's doing all the heavy lifting for David Poppins. I don't know. I just think that's intriguing, that you could actually see yourself as the hitter, where the pitch ended up, where the ball came off the barrel, and where it went. I just think that's, yep. Man, what if I'd have had that when I was a player?
1: You wouldn't be doing this?
0: Maybe not. I might have been a little bit better.
1: Probably be.
0: I'm jealous. I think that's the point I'm trying to make. I'm jealous. I mean, they've never had more, you know, at their fingertips to run to. And, you know, it's the eye pitch. It's that, you know, machine where it shows every single. What if, as a pinch hitter, you had the machine that told you how every closer looked? You talking an advantage? No, I didn't. I just would go on the on-deck circle, run up to the plate, and fingers crossed he threw it where I was swinging. It's like, you know. So it is pretty cool that they can sort of have all of this for players to speed up the way they want to speed it up and get the best out of them. So hopefully it works, and hopefully they can take off from learning what they did yesterday.
1: The back leg line is open, 416-413-3959. We will go to it at 3 o'clock. The question du jour, or I guess the question of the week, which is a question de la semaine.
0: Whoa.
1: Semaine. Set semaine. Anyhow, question de semaine is through the quarter mark, which Blue Jays player have you learned the most about, or something about that has stood out to you? It can be good, can be bad. Keep it good. Bad's okay, too. But we can go with good as well.
0: Okay, good.
1: You know what is good?
0: What's that?
1: Jeff Passan. Mm. He's next. Good, it's one. Blair and Barker on the Sportsnet Radio Network and Sportsnet.
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16: Welcome back to Blair and Barker, brought to you by Capital One. Capital One giving Canadians credit for 30 years. He is the host of Sources Tell Jeff Passan. He is also ESPN's MLB insider. Not surprisingly, because the name of the show is Sources Tell Jeff Passan. It's Jeff Passan. How you doing?
17: Hey, buddy.
18: It would be a little weird otherwise, right?
16: Probably would be. I mean, yeah. It'd be false advertising if it was Sources with Jeff Passan and someone else came on.
17: Yeah. And then I wouldn't listen either.
16: And then we wouldn't listen.
17: No, I wouldn't listen.
16: Then we go,
17: either.
16: What the hell? I was waiting to hear Passan.
17: Wait, what? What kind of show is this, bootleg?
18: I'll be curious to see if you guys are going to watch the next episode, because I think it's really

0: It's going to be, we got Jacob Mizorowski, and have you guys watched him at all this year?
1: Yeah, I have to admit, I cheated while I was watching a Jays game. I was looking at his first inning against the Yankees.
0: Yeah, the next five innings were pretty awesome too. But that first inning, you know what I love about him? He carries the velo, and he modulates it too. So early in the game yesterday, he's essentially sitting 102 in the first inning. And as the game goes on, you know, you get to the third, the fourth, even the fifth to some extent, and it's more like 99 to 100. And his last three pitches last night to Nick Castellanos were 102, 102, and 103. And I have, you know, Justin Verlander was really good at that, and he could find 100 late in the game, maybe a little more sometimes. But it's very rare you come upon a pitcher who has not only has the ability to do that, but also is throwing harder than any starter ever has before. And to see Mizorowski, who I knew back when he was 18, because he's from Kansas City, and his pitching coach is also my son, when he used to pitch, went to the same pitching coach as Mizorowski. And this coach, right before Jake got drafted, sends me a video and is like, look at this kid. And he said, it's a touch-and-feel bullpen, and he was 96 to 97. And I'm like, what is this creature? Like, what sort of, like, magical cave did this 6'7" guy who moves so fluidly come from? And to see it manifest itself in the regard it has now, if he stays healthy, he is truly, truly special.
1: You know, and I don't want you to give anything away about the podcast, but I am going to ask you this because you did open the door. Has, you know, everybody likes to tinker. Pitching coaches like to tinker. People like to put their imprint on a guy. You look at an arm like that. If you're a pitching coach, Jeff, would most of them just go, I'm not touching this. Like, you just, you know, I don't want to be the guy that suggests maybe you change your grip. You know, I'm wondering if he's been kind of left alone, I guess, in a manner of speaking.
0: Yeah, I didn't ask him that question either. In fact, I believe I asked him an entire one question about baseball. The reason that Jacob Mizorowski came on the podcast is because he loves Pokemon. And I think, you know, we can talk about baseball all we want, but what really animates players, I'm finding out as I, you know, do this broad endeavor of a show, is finding what gets them excited.
1: Mm-hmm.
0: And let me tell you, man, nothing gets Jacob Mizorowski excited like Pokemon. And so it was an opportunity for me also to learn this subculture that's very prominent in baseball circles. And you know, some of the stories that he was telling, and some of the stories we had a couple other guys on just to talk about Pokemon with him. It was really cool. And I'm looking forward. I'm curious to see how the episode lands, because you never know when you introduce nerd culture into something, is it going to turn people off? But I hope they give it a chance, because it was a really fun discussion.
1: You know, I didn't even think Pokemon was that thing anymore. I mean, I remember my daughter. Isn't that the one where you kind of walk around trying to capture make-believe things or something like that?
2: I used to drive my son around everywhere looking for Pokemon in Toronto. Everywhere.
0: Okay, so that is Pokemon Go, like an app. What this is Pokemon cards. And I don't know if you guys knew this, but they are like collectibles on the level of baseball cards these days. They get graded in the same way by PSA and another company called CGC. Like, they are investments for a lot of these guys. And for Mizorowski, he enjoys

0: nothing more than opening packs of cards and hunting for the big hit. It's a dopamine rush. It's like, I know what I want. I know where to find it. Do I have the luck to get it? And last year, he was in the clubhouse with Reese Hoskins and Trevor McGill and Brandon Woodruff, and Reese Hoskins had bought these old Pokemon packs. I did not understand how this worked, but apparently the good packs are just a little bit heavier than the ones that aren't as good, because the heaviness comes from a holographic card being in them. So you can buy heavy packs and light packs, and they had some heavy packs, and they were looking for a specific Charizard card, and Mizorowski pulled it, and you could have fooled me. I would have thought he won the World Series. That's how excited everyone was when this happened. And it's one of those team bonding things, you know? Anything you can do to, especially if you're a rookie like he was last year, to mm-hmm. get those relationships with teammates so that you have something in common to fight for beyond a win. I just think there's such value adds to that. It's such a cool part of the psychology of the game. I mean, Kevin, you can speak to this. When you got along with your teammates, when you feel like you have shared interests...
1: Like, we can just end the discussion right there. Let's move on. That never happened. That's rude. Oh, by the way, when you get down to Louisville, don't talk to the Barker guy. He's swirling. He's just going to turn you off against baseball.
2: That's fair. I can't argue.
0: Okay, in a universe, Kevin, where people actually like you.
2: Yeah.
0: Okay. Do you think that matters, or am I overrating it?

0: the tough times easier. Like, it just does. I'm with you. Like, it's 100. You know, it's whatever. It's their thing. They like it. You know, they can make friends. Like, they, it's an easy way to, you know, look at the card that I got. What kind of card did you get? I mean, how much is that card worth? Like,
1: and it's like,
0: just a cool conversation. It gets your mind off of baseball, which is a big deal.
1: And I think every generation kind of has their thing. Like, I know when the Jays with Russell Martin, he was big into FIFA, the video game, the FIFA. I don't know if it was 2019, but I mean, he would play it in his locker, and other guys would too. And it was just kind of a thing. You know, I think every culture has it. Every generation has that. Chess is another thing. Chess has become a big thing, apparently.
0: Mm.
2: Depends which clubhouse you're in.
0: Yeah.
2: Like,
0: never been in that clubhouse before.
1: The Louisville Bats didn't. No, they had a chess club.
0: Yeah, yeah.
1: They didn't have a chess club.
0: Can't wait to get my bat over with so I can run over there and play chess now. I did. That's funny. I can't wait to watch that.
1: Yeah, it'll be fun.
0: Yeah, I can't wait.
1: It'll be fun.
0: Leave it to you to come up with something like this. You leave it to you.
2: You know what? I will take that as the compliment that it's intended as.
0: Absolutely. It is. It is a compliment.
1: So your podcast with Aaron Boone and Joe West, you know, coming roughly around the same time that Bobby Cox passed away. Are we going to lose that that part of the game? Like, you know, I have to admit, I'm dying for one of those. I would love to see one of those arguments again, like a big one.
2: I know, man. And here's the thing. I think it's a combination of factors. Number one, the modes of argument have more or less been eradicated from the game. What did Bobby Cox and Tony La Russa and Bruce Bochy and going all the way back to John McGraw, what did they get angry about? They got angry about missed calls at first base. They got angry about balls and strikes particularly. They got angry about, you know, home run, fair foul, like the typical things that you see arguments over. Well, instant replays taking care of those judgment calls at bases and on the lines and things like that. And ABS is taking care of balls and strikes. So the question that's left is, what the hell do you argue over it?
1: Check swings.
2: Are you real?
1: Check swings.
2: Yeah, and you know what? Have you seen that they're doing automated check swings in the minor leagues these days?
1: I saw that. I can't believe it. They're taking it all away from us.
0: Yeah.
2: Yeah, and that's the price of progress. Normally, it's a value add. It's civility. Right? Normally, progress is supposed to bring about civility, but I kind of don't want civility in baseball because the arguments were just so much fun. It was like there's nothing beat watching a manager run out there and seeing Earl Weaver kick dirt on a plate and tell an umpire he sucks in much more radio unfriendly terms. And, you know, Aaron Boone, the reason we brought him on the show was because he was at an otherworldly rate of ejections over the first, you know, 8 years of his career managing. And now it's like he's gotten run from one game this year. And he asked that question, what do I even argue about anymore?
1: Yeah. No, it is.

0: A's at that time were not playing particularly well, mm-hmm. and I think he felt like he needs to show some fire beyond what he can do inside of the clubhouse, beyond what he's doing in the dugout, like in his decision making. Sometimes managers make a determination that this is what my team needs right now, and it's going to get him fired up. And I think John Schneider actually has very good feel for his clubhouse. Mm-hmm. I'm not sure that I would have said that in years past, but I think last year was just such a stark maturation year from him. And I don't think it was because he went to the World Series. I think in some ways the Blue Jays went to the World Series because they had a manager who was equipped to take them there.
1: Yeah.
0: And, the growth and the knowledge and the care that he takes with his clubhouse and understanding the dynamics of it, what the team needs at that time, he's really, really good at that.
2: Jeff, do you think the Blue Jays are going to play the Yankees in a couple of days? You think that's as big of a series as the Dodgers-Jays
1: Yankees lose. That's going to be all over the place.
2: You think it's a big deal, Jeff?

0: Carlos Rodon's back, and that's why they have Garrett Cole, you know, moving up to double A and probably one or two starts away from being back in the big league. So to me, this for the Jays is an opportunity to remind themselves that we are the same guys that went to the World Series last year, and we're gonna remind everyone. Mm.
1: Jeff, Dylan Cease has now gone seven innings and three consecutive starts for the first time in his career, which I was aware of Dylan Cease's reputation and everything. That, frankly, surprised me. Mm-hmm. I mean, he's made a lot of changes this year. He's talked about sort of looking for seven strikeouts and seven innings sometimes instead of
2: quick
1: 12 and five, things of that nature. Yeah. How good could Dylan Cease be if he can make this transition, if this sticks? How good can Dylan Cease be?
0: I'll tell you the comparison in my head. Zach Wheeler, before he reached free agency, was a premium stuff guy who really never showed that ability to get consistently deep into games. And to me, the greatest evolution that a pitcher can make is from power and strikeout to still maintaining those qualities, but not having them be the leading characteristic of who you are. I think there's no greater ability in baseball, period, than for a starting pitcher to get deep into games. It just has so many downstream effects. Going into the game, I think players are more confident because they recognize that this is not going to, in all likelihood, be a scramble game. This is not going to be something where we're rotating relievers in and out. As the bullpen, you know that chances are if your guy's going seven innings, you're going to be in a pretty good position. And you're going to have the ability to win that game and maybe even get some extra rest. So I think on top of what it does physically, psychologically, it has a great effect on teams too. So if Dylan Cease, I will take the seven-inning, seven-strikeout pitcher over the five-inning, 12-strikeout pitcher every day. And it's almost like you get 12 strikeouts over five innings as a stepping stone to being the guy who's going consistently over seven. And that's what Zach Wheeler did. You know, he went to Philadelphia, and I think his mindset changed a little bit. And he became the ace that he is.
1: Nice. Jeff, really good of you to do this, as always, my friend. Thanks so much.
2: Yeah, you're the best, bud.
0: Pleasure's mine, gentlemen.
1: Take care.
0: Look forward to next week.
1: Absolutely. Nice. Jeff Passan is host of Sources Tell Jeff Passan and ESPN's MLB Insider.
2: Yeah.
1: So Pokemon's a thing.
2: How about that?
1: Yeah, no.
2: My son loves that. But I have been in my car many times, go down that street, stop here.
1: That was a thing.
2: Let me get out, go there.
1: Yeah, I haven't.
2: But that, I guess there are differences. Pokemon Go is when you're in the car going.
1: I was chasing other stuff when I was.
2: yeah, it is. I mean, I'm sure it's not cheap.
1: Yeah.
2: You know, with the cards that they're buying, it's probably a little different than the cards that I was buying my son. Pokemon cards.
1: Do they have gum in Pokemon cards?
2: I don't think so. I think it's... I didn't know the weight mattered. That's a big deal. I'm going to have to relay that message to my son. I think that's a big deal. We will the next time we... Because he still likes to buy them occasionally. Gets good grades. He wants to go out and do some things.
1: Did you buy cards as a kid?
2: No, I played five sports, Jeff. I didn't have time to buy anything. But that weight thing is very intriguing. I learned something from the other Jeff. It's nice.
1: You guys didn't play chess in the clubhouse.
2: I never heard of that. Chess.
1: Terry Francona used to play chess.
2: Yeah.
1: Guys used to play chess.
2: Who? With who?
1: Other teammates. No, the other teammates used to have done it. I've seen a chess board.
2: I've heard that before,
1: I want to say, was it Roy Halladay? I think it was Roy. I've seen the chess board in the Jays clubhouse.
2: Yeah,
1: back in the day.
2: I've seen Roy do a lot of things. I've never seen him play chess.
1: It was back in the day when he, pardon me, when he was on the team. It may not have been him, but somebody used to play chess.
2: I know AJ would never play chess. He can't spell chess.
1: Come on.
2: So there, yeah.
1: AJ had a tactical mind.
2: It is funny, though. It is whatever works to get your mind off it. The baseball's so hard. And it's such a grind.
1: Were you a card player? Big time card player?
2: Yeah, but not for money.

0: I didn't have any money. I mean, you know, I spent most of my time in the minor leagues, but absolutely. Yeah. Like, we play tons of cards, and, you know, if I was struggling, I was really good at it. I take that back. If I was struggling, I was really bad at it, and I was a terrible
1: loser.
0: Oh,
2: yeah, you would have been a horrible struggling teammate. Oh, I mean, I would have.
0: Oh, man. Like, I would flip that table over, and guess the game's over. Yeah, so... But that's, you know, it's the way it is. That's the beauty. Like, you know, again, you're not going to have the Jays last year, all 26 guys want to hang out with you, each other out. That doesn't happen all the time. No. You know, you got your little pocket of guys you want to go Pokemon hunting with. Like, you know, it's like you got two or three that you're going to hang out with all the time. You're going to call and go to lunch with, and you're going to do, you know, things to get your mind off the sport. It's not
2: the ballet. Yeah,
0: okay. But, you know, it's, you're doing things to, baseball nowadays, if you're trying to hit baseballs now, Jeff, it's like you said, I'll give you an example. The dude they just dropped $500 million on looks like sometimes he just has no clue what's going on. That's just the grind of it, of what they go through mentally trying to figure these
2: somehow
0: things out.
2: Somehow we've turned Pokemon into
0: it's just crazy
2: Vladimir
0: stuff.
2: Guerrero
0: well,
2: cause Jr.
0: That's,
2: topic.
0: Because he's the easiest one to point the finger at, and especially with what we saw him do in the playoffs, the World Series, and
1: do you miss umpires arguing with managers?
0: I used to love arguing with umpires. I used to love it. Put your head down and just wear them out. They'd leave their mask on. They'd say things to you that you never should ever say. But that was the sport. Like you, and then you said nice, you know. Then you get strike out. You run onto the field. You come back. You probably say I was wrong.
1: I've never asked you this. Did you get into any, and I know you're going to say that, you know, he didn't play in the majors long enough. Did you get run from a game in the major leagues for arguing with an umpire?
0: No, minor leagues I did a lot.
1: Yeah.
0: A lot in the minor leagues. Yeah, until they caught on and
1: yeah.
0: Anyone let me.
1: But you didn't in the majors, you know?
0: No, because I tried to hide from everybody.
1: Yeah.
0: You know, you can't get thrown out hiding.
1: Well, you never know. Hide. Manager may stick you in right field at Yankee Stadium the final day of the season.
0: It's, I think that's part of the game, though.
1: Yep.
0: That back and forth.
1: I kind of miss it.
0: Me too.
1: The back leg line is open for Thursday. 416-413-3959. Your Jays and MLB thoughts, questions. We'll get to the back leg line next. 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
2: The Jays avoid the sweep as they walk off the Tampa Bay Rays in extra innings. Dylan Cease got the start and put up another solid outing to start his Blue Jays tenure, this time going seven innings, only giving up one run on three hits and striking out nine. Unfortunately, though, he left the game with the Jays down 1-0, but they did tie it up in the eighth to force extra innings. And in the top half of that extra frame, Jeff Hoffman came in, gave up a couple runs, and the Rays took a 3-1 lead into the bottom of the 10th and seemed primed for a sweep. But the Jays had other plans as they loaded the bases for Dalton Varsho, and he came up in the clutch, hitting a walk-off grand slam over the left field fence to secure a 5-3 win. For Toronto, the Blue Jays now sit at 19-24 this season and will stay that way until tomorrow, at least, as they have a day off today. I've been Josh Elliott Wolf, and this has been your Blue Jays Report.
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1: Special because Quinn Hughes was eliminated from the playoffs.
0: That's
1: last
0: right.
1: Night,
0: wall-to-wall coverage of the Colorado Avalanche and their three-goal comeback last night to eliminate the Minnesota
1: pretty sick.
0: Wild. It was cool.
1: Yeah.
0: The Colorado Avalanche, really good.
1: Yep.
0: Really, really good. We're broadcasting live from the mobile Kintec studio here at Rogers Arena. 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He's Thomas Drance. He covers the Canucks at The Athletic as well. Sure. I'm Jamie Dodd. I'm not going to make that noise. We are at Rogers Arena today because there's news. Now, it's not official what the news is, but it's unofficial what the news is. And there's going to be a press conference at 1 o'clock in which the Canucks will introduce Ryan Johnson as the next general manager. And this has been reported and confirmed by Sportsnet. Ryan Johnson will be introduced as the next general manager. And Daniel and Henrik Sedin will be introduced as co-presidents of hockey operations. The co-pohos. The co-poho era is here in Vancouver. So just to
1: and
0: map
1: what
0: out
1: was
0: the
1: your
0: show.
1: Joke about that? Kokomo?
0: Kokomo.
1: And I made the Ogopogo joke.
0: Yes. So we're
1: killing it.
0: That low-hanging
1: You're
0: fruit.
1: Welcome, Mike Martinego.
0: We're going after it. So just to map out the show, obviously, so we've got the first hour to do the preview of the press conference, which is always exciting, and talk about, now that the news is more or less official, the shape of it and some of what we want to hear at the press conference and all that. At 1 o'clock, Drance will scurry on down to the bowels of Rogers Arena, and he'll participate in the press conference.
1: Sir, how dare you? I do not scurry.
0: What would you say?
1: I don't know.
0: Jaunt down?
1: I definitely wouldn't use something that implies zip.
0: You'll meander down.
1: Sludge.
0: Sure.
1: I'll sludge my way over.
0: Sure. Now, I should note also, at the press conference, reporting out there from Bob the Moj Marjanovic, I don't know if anyone else has picked up on it, but Francesco Aquilini is expected
1: yeah.
0: to speak
1: yeah.
0: at the press conference today. So that will be very interesting.
1: So whether that's a statement at the start, whether he actually yep. faces questions, we will see. I am curious to see that. I think the issue with him answering questions is, in some ways, this becomes less... Like, it takes some of the focus on the message that you want organizationally out there from today, which is, here's these three guys you like. Trust them.
0: Yeah.
1: You know? On the other hand, if they put just those three gentlemen up without someone to speak to larger organizational direction and the process by which the organization selected new hockey operations leadership, then I think that's probably too thin. I don't think that's substantive enough, given the lack of trust that that hardcore fans for sure have in this marketplace for like the operational savvy of Canucks ownership.
0: Yeah.
1: Right. And so it's a really tricky balance. I think if I was advising, I'd probably lean on you probably got to handle questions. And if you don't want the visual on the nightly news, then I'd say a scrum after the presser.
0: Right.
1: Right? Where you have a chance to back up the comments from your hockey operations staff. But I don't... Speaking without taking questions, I think, would be almost a distraction.
0: Yep.
1: And in a way that I don't... Like, in a way that I think blunts the enthusiasm that you're hoping to create from today.
0: If I had to bet right now, I would bet that he'll take questions. But we'll see.
1: I would bet not.
0: All right. We will see. Okay, so they'll speak at 1. Now, who knows how exactly long that press conference will go. I would bet, you know, on the order of between 30 minutes to 45 minutes, but we'll see. This is a big news day. There's going to be at least three people talking on the podium, so there's going to be a lot of questions. We'll do that. Drance will hustle back up. I'm going to say that. You'll hustle back up to the gondola, and then we'll do post-news conference reaction, and we're going to extend an extra half hour onto the show here. So instead of going noon to 2, we're going to go noon to 2:30 to make sure we've got lots of time to react to everything we hear from Francesco Aquilini, Daniel and Henrik Sedin, and Ryan Johnson today at Rogers Arena. Okay, so that's how the show is going to look. That's the shape of the show. Right now, though, let's go to

0: the whiteboard.
1: All right, now, fellas, hey, let's focus up, huh?
0: It is your daily deep dive into what's up with the Canucks for today, May 14th. And the headline is, of course, we are here at Rogers Arena because we have news and we're going to get news. And again, as reported and confirmed by Sportsnet, Ryan Johnson will be introduced today at 1 o'clock in less than an hour as the new GM of the Canucks. And Henrik and Daniel Sedin will be introduced as the co-presidents of hockey operations. And of course, we've known the general shape of this since, I would say, about Monday afternoon, Monday evening anyways, right? When Elliot Friedman reported that the Sedins were going to take on a larger role than perhaps he had first anticipated. There is still, though, debate, or at least questions, about what exact role the Sedins would have and what it would look like. Co-presidents of hockey operations, that is a very, very weighty title for the two of them to share, or for each of them to have, I suppose, since they're, you know, they're not sharing one title. They each have the title. Anyways, we know the titles, but there are still a lot of questions about exactly how that will function, how that triumvirate at the top of the Canucks hockey operations department will function and make decisions, and who's going to be handling what. And I mean, we can run through some of the things we're most curious to hear, especially since ownership is going to be there to answer. But I would think, as a like the pure practicalities of what's the reporting structure and who has final authority and who's handling what are going to be pretty key parts of this press conference.
2: Yes. So, yeah, I mean, I think there's, first of all, we haven't heard from ownership, not a peep, since the team bottomed out. The competitive integrity of the group was compromised beyond a level to which you could even imagine pretending that this team had a shot at making the playoffs in the near future. And effectively, at least according to scuttlebutt, the organization has accepted a rebuild, quote unquote, accepted a rebuild. Like, what does that mean to Canucks ownership, given what we saw the last time they tried to rebuild, given how frequently, I mean, let's be real, like the last decade of Canucks hockey, okay? The last decade of Canucks hockey, the Canucks have the 25th best record in the NHL. And the teams below them are like not normal teams, right? I'm talking about like the Ottawa Senators have the exact same record, by the way, but there's 6 years of Eugene Melnick in that sample. The Arizona Coyotes were more laundromat than hockey team. The Seattle Kraken are a bungled expansion outfit. The Buffalo Sabres, like, come on, right? I mean, we are not talking about the like, you won't find another high-revenue, serious team in that list, right? Like, the level of competence that this organization's displayed across the last 10 years is standout different at a far lower ebb than any other team in hockey. And in explaining why that's going to be different under this new management group, which effectively, like, we're going to call it a new management group because it is, it's newly empowered decision makers, but we're talking today about a trio of internal promotions.
0: Yep.
2: And that's, you know, something that I think the ownership group needs to sort of explain, right? Like,

0: I think someone needs to explain the process, the vision, the level of resources and independence that this hockey operations group will be granted, especially because, you know, I would say trust in the leadership shown by Canucks ownership is probably at an all-time low. And even during the golden era, it wasn't that high, to be totally honest with you.
1: Yep. Yeah, and we so rarely hear from ownership and from Rutherford. When was the last time? Was it when they extended Rutherford and Alvin? Yeah. And that's 2 years ago, two and a half almost years ago now?
0: January 2022.
1: 2024.
0: Oh, did they talk?
1: I want to say that they did.
0: I don't think so.
1: Maybe not?
0: No.
1: Okay.
0: Maybe,
1: we'll have to double check on that.
0: Things were so good then that they
1: should've. That's the thing. And I think they did.
0: Okay.
1: I could be wrong, so I'm open to, but it's at least then. That's the earliest possible date, most recent date that we've heard from them. So this is pretty rare, right? Like, this is a once every few years kind of thing to hear directly from ownership. And it is going to be interesting to thread that needle, both from the media's perspective, where there's a big story, which is that, you know, Daniel and Henrik are coming into these roles and Ryan Johnson is the GM. You also have this opportunity, though, to ask potentially, we'll see, to ask ownership questions. And then from a Canucks perspective, as you said, you want to get a certain message out, but you also want to make sure you're accountable for everything that's led to this point. Or at least I think you would want to make sure that you're accountable for everything that's led to this point.
0: Only to the extent that you take the opportunity to convince the market that this has a chance to be different, because that's what this market needs. Like, how hopeless does it feel in our inbox, in the 650 Dunbar Lumber inbox, right? Like, how hopeless are Canucks fans you talk to on the street? Right? That's what you need to begin to combat. You need to, like, lift the dark clouds that have hovered over Rogers Arena for, honestly, it's more like 15 years.
1: Yep, it's getting close.
0: To be totally honest, it's more like 15 years. And so, you know, that's not that today is going to be, like, full sunshine, right? This isn't, like, one of those biblical stories where the rainbow shines through, you know, and the deep, booming voice of God is like, and then the Canucks didn't suck, finally.
1: That'd be awesome, though.
0: Yeah.
1: What a headline. God intervenes on the Canucks.
0: Well, you've often intervened against them.
1: It's true.
0: So, yeah, I mean, you're not going to accomplish all of it today, but you at least want to, like, underline the organizational dysfunction that has come previously.
1: Why
0: say it's over?
1: Why are the next 10 years going to be different from the last 10 years? Right?
0: Correct.
1: Like, that's a big question.
0: Yeah.
1: And I guess the easy answer is, well, these guys are different. Does that go far enough, though? I don't know if it does. And, like, I need to know specifics about how they're different and what they're going to do different. That can be difficult to achieve in a press conference, right? Because you have the proof's in the pudding. You got to see the actions. But it just feels a little thin, considering how dysfunctional it's been for 10 years.
0: It's thin, but it's at least substantive if ownership is clear, I think, about the resources available and the philosophy of what comes next.
1: Right.
0: That's all you're trying to do, basically, is explain to people that, like, we understand this is going to take some time. It's going to require patience. We're going to do better, and we're actually asking for more from you, too, because we're asking for your support through what's likely to be some lean years.
1: Yep.
0: Like, we're in this together, but if you buy in on the ground floor of what we're going to do it so well, right, that it's going to be worth it. And that's the pitch that Kent Hughes and Jeff Gorton, who, by the way, themselves played the semantic we're not rebuilding game.
1: Yes.
0: While clearly rebuilding.
1: Yep.
0: But that's the story that they told successfully, right? And then, you know, they brought in Marty St. Louis. They had a demonstrable style. They were a fun young team, even if they weren't winning games. Like, you know, it all was a piece. It all fit. And so did the messaging. And that's what the challenge is. Like, you're not going to, you know, to use an old talkatism, you're not going to eat the elephant in one bite.
1: No, correct.
0: Is that how it goes?
1: I think
0: one sitting.
1: Something. No, it was about bites.
0: I think it's...
1: Or it was like, how do you eat an elephant one bite at a time? It was something like that. And people were like, what?
0: I think it's a Bishop Desmond Tutu quote, too.
1: It is, yeah.
0: Point is, today should at least mark a fresh start. What you're looking for from the team is to at least show that they can credibly and confidently sell...

0: This is a fresh start, and what comes next will be better. Buy-in.
1: Yeah.
0: That's all you're trying to accomplish today.
1: Tony the Nose texts in. Great handle. I know we've normalized Daniel and Henrik doing everything in this organization together, but is it not a little unserious to name two people for one job just because they're twins? I don't know if I'm just like captured by Sedin nostalgia, because if another team did this, I might have the same reaction as Tony the Nose. But it's like, I'm like, well, it's the Sedins. I don't know. They'll be fine. That's my reaction.
0: Yeah.
1: And to be a little more serious.
0: It's not like... you ever seen the movie 13 Days?
1: No.
0: It's a really good movie. Okay. You should watch it. But it's about the Cuban Missile Crisis.
1: Yes.
0: And like, you know, what was RFK again? He was the lawyer, the top lawyer.
1: Yeah. Well,
0: what do they call that in the U.S.?
1: Oh, Attorney General.
0: He was the Attorney General, but when the rubber hit the road, he was the guy whose counsel, obviously, JFK knew that he could count on the most. It wasn't his Secretary of Defense. It wasn't his, Secretary of State. It was my brother.
1: Yeah.
0: Like, these are guys that grew up together, played on a line together. Like, it would be unserious if you took two people and made them co-presidents if they didn't have the stunningly unique experience of having been brothers, grown up together, gotten along, been competitive, played on a line together as young kids, become elite prospects on a line together, both been prospects of the exact same caliber up to the time that you were 18, come to the NHL, continued to be line mates, struggled massively, and been roundly criticized in the early parts of your career, only to work together, push each other to solve how to become great players in the league, and then have a 3 or 4 year run where you are the best players in the league. Like Crosby, Ovechkin, and the Sedin twins.
1: Yeah.
0: Right? And by the way, Crosby and Ovechkin were like in their statistical primes during that run. Like what the twins accomplished was so wild and so dependent on the other one doing their job and so driven by the mutual competition and trust that they had with one another that I just think it's such a unique relationship that it's something we have to view differently than we'd view anything else.
1: I think that would be my honest answer. And I know, you know, like I think Bruff brought up the question, like part in jest, but part seriously, like, well, what if they disagree? And my answer to that, I think, is like, I think they'll just get in a room together and then figure it out. They will disagree, but they will figure it out then.
0: Don't you do that when you're facing a hard decision anyway, as you go into a room by yourself and talk to yourself about it?
1: Yeah, sure.
0: Do you not do this?
1: I don't face a lot of hard decisions in my life. I'm going to be honest. I'm trying to think of the last hard decision I faced.
0: Must be nice. No, okay. I mean, you know, at the end of the day, like, I think so you're telling me that there's another layer to their decision-making process?
1: Yeah.
0: Like, oh no.
1: Yeah. That's fine. Like, great, we'll have to hash it out together. We'll talk it through and we'll hash it out. It's like, that's fine.
0: I think the far more interesting question is why?
1: Why are they doing it?
0: Why are you doing this?
1: Yeah.
0: Like, why? Why are you doing this?
1: I think, why are you doing this, but more so than that for me is, and this will depend on what exactly the split of duties is, why do you now think you are ready for this? Because you didn't.
0: Yeah.
1: And that speaks highly of you, right? That you didn't think you were ready for it when you were coming in as rookies.
0: For sure.
1: But I think it's worth noting that it's not as if they've been doing the, you know, like Rick Nash started in Columbus, right? As like a just kind of floating assistant GM. And that's a pretty common thing for players, right? Where it's just like you're in the front office learning, basically. I think they did that for a year, but then they've been player development coaches, right? They haven't been in the front office. They've been on the ice. And that's great. It's not exactly training to be the president of hockey operations. And again, part of the answer here could simply be, well, Ryan Johnson's going to do a lot of that stuff, and we're going to kind of learn on the go. And look, whatever, that's fine. But I am curious to get their thoughts on why now? Why are you now prepared in a way that maybe you didn't feel so 5 years ago?
0: And also, why are you doing this? Like, to come back to the...
1: But why now, right? Like, why and why now?
0: But, I mean, in 2014, when Trevor Linden took the presidency, he didn't have an example of an organization more interested in leveraging his brand than leveraging his advice or expertise. And by the way, also, while people say the Sedins are more experienced than Linden because they've been around the game for the last 5 years, like, Linden also had run and built a business. You know, like, I don't know that that's necessarily right or true, but more than that, Trevor came into a situation blind. There hadn't been in the last decade.

0: a former star that had entered the organization, made some mistakes, begun to figure things out and implement better process, and then ultimately the organization just was far more interested in his relationship with fans and leveraging that than they were in actually letting him lead.
1: Yeah.
0: You know, like, we've seen it happen. And the Twins have seen it happen. I mean, they have a relationship there.
1: Well, it is interesting. I forget who wrote the article, but it was surfaced from when they were hired in 2021, and one of the things mentioned was that they talked to Trevor Linden.
0: They did.
1: About his experience.
0: Yes.
1: And I wonder if...
0: It might have been me.
1: Maybe.
0: I reported that at the time.
1: Yeah, and I wonder if there's been they doubled back. Like, hey, Trevor, let's talk again, because now we're coming. You know, like, I mean, that would be pretty relevant to figure out, like,
0: what exactly
1: is this going to look like?
0: I can tell you they didn't.
1: All right, fair enough. That's good to know.
0: Yeah. So, I mean, the why of this is a big... excuse me. The why of this is a big thing that I'm wondering. Like, they have great lives. They're very studious, smart, happy. They have families. You know, this is going to be really hard. And the fact that it's a role as significant as co-presidents also means that, like, this is going to be an all-consuming,
1: yep,
0: 24 hours a day, 52 weeks a year, 365 days. Like, you are a president of an NHL team. Like, the sacrifice that requires is not something that healthy people typically take on. Honestly, like, it's such an unmanageable burden, especially given the state of this franchise, that, you know, why are you doing this? That to me is a huge question.
1: James and Vic text in, question, why are you doing this? Answer, the gross grind became too easy. I actually think there's something to that.
0: Yeah,
1: where it's just like, this is a real challenge. And, like, and we love taking on challenges.
0: And we talked about that, right? Like, that this job was more appealing than people realize because of the fact that it's the worst job in hockey in a way that actually is very interesting to people who are super competitive.
1: Yeah, it's like we love challenges. We love challenging ourselves. And so this is a really good challenge. And we're so good at the gross grind that that's boring to us. So we're searching the next one out. And it's fixing the Vancouver Canucks. Like, I suspect that's part of it from their perspective. Because as you said, right, they are maniacally competitive people.
0: Yes,
1: and
0: they
1: are. And this is another opportunity to use that competitiveness to tilt it at a real goal, right? Where it's like really, really hard to achieve something, but the rewards if you achieve something are incredibly, incredibly high.
0: And then lastly, what's your vision for the head coach?
1: Yes.
0: What's the vision for your team, right? Is there any additional news that drops when the club drops this release, right? Is there any assistant general managers or what have you that are relieved of their duties? Probably not. Honestly, probably this is going to be on the Twins and Ryan Johnson.
1: Yep.
0: And probably we're going to get a wave of organizational changes across the next 4 to 5 months.
1: Yeah.
0: And it might be the next 18 months as they build out sort of the Sedin Ryan Johnson axis of what this organization is going to look like. But, you know, hearing them talk about the coaching side and the sort of vision for what they think this team needs in terms of the people they surround themselves with. I mean, honestly, the people you surround yourself with is such a huge part. I was thinking this last night watching a Minnesota Wild team that I thought was pretty poorly coached,
1: yep,
0: to be totally honest with you. Like, I thought John Hines did a very fake, sharp job. He tried nothing. Like, at no point did they, like, load up Kaprizov and Boldy on a line together.
1: Mm-hmm.
0: Their middle six was just run ragged. The Avalanche ran roughshod over them, and there was no changes. There was no creativity in terms of their overall approach. And I thought to myself, you know, I've never been that high on John Hines' work, but he's got a really good staff. Like, Jason King's really sharp. He was an awesome power play coach for the Canucks, ran a top 10 power play during his time here. Jack Capuano runs his defense. Like, that's a really good coach, right? A guy who's been a head coach can... And I was thinking to myself, too, like, in contrast with that, the job that Adam Foote did that we were so critical of, like, that was such an inexperience. I mean, think about the difference between...
1: Really inexperienced.
0: Jason King, who's been an assistant coach in the NHL now for, like, 8 years and has consistently run top 10 power plays, and Jack Capuano, a guy who's been in the game for 40 years and has had a long history of success working with young defenders in Ottawa, in... Right? I mean, just a... Like, what's the gap between that and you know, the Canucks taking

0: their college scout and putting him on the bench and hiring Brett McClain, and who was obviously passed over, by the way, in Minnesota, and hiring, you know, Dean's more experienced, but, you know,
1: yep.
0: The people you surround yourself with is everything. Just ask Connor McDavid.
1: Yes, absolutely, as he is finding out. And I will note, just on the coaching subject, Elliot Friedman on the Fan Hockey Show said he thought there's a chance, or a decent chance, we learn about which direction they're going with Adam Foote today at the press conference.
0: Really?
1: We'll see if that plays out or not, but that was, he didn't tip his hand. He said, I hadn't heard which direction that is, but he thought there was at least a chance that it gets settled today. All right, we got one more segment. Reminder, we're going to hear from Canucks owner Francesco Aquilini and newly yet to be announced, but will be announced soon, co-presidents of hockey operations, Daniel and Henrik Sedin, and general manager Ryan Johnson. That's coming up at 1. So we got one more segment to go. We're live here at Rogers Arena. We'll break a little early in the next segment so Drancer can go down. I forget what we settled on, but at least he'll saunter. Someone suggested saunter. I like that one. He'll saunter down to the media room to be present for that press conference.
0: That's too much zip. I think
1: saunter is a nice slow. If you're sauntering, you're not going with zip.
0: No, but sauntering is still something that you could see like a doe.
1: It's still
0: like
1: graceful.
0: Or an attractive lady do. Yeah.
1: It's too graceful.
0: Way too graceful, brother.
1: All right, fine. You'll sludge down. You'll slouch down to the Canucks room.
0: Like the monster in the Yates poem.
1: Yes.
0: Yeah, slouching toward Bethlehem.
1: Exactly right. That's what we're doing.
0: I'll slouch down.
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We're less than half an hour away now from hearing from Daniel and Henrik Sedin, new co-presidents of hockey operations. Ryan Johnson, new general manager for the Canucks. And Francesco Aquilini, owner of the Canucks as well. Lots of texts coming in about what they're curious, or what fans are curious to hear, what they want to hear, questions about what we might hear. Tim texts in, this is the biggest question I want answered. Commitment to change how the organization operates with regards to off-ice stuff. Staffing, amenities, practice rinks, sleep doctors, development, etc. I want to hear the Canucks are leading the league again, not, quote, one of the only teams that doesn't have X. And I think that question about resources is a very good one.

0: because the practice facility kind of sums it up. And I mean, you know, Jim Rutherford had to answer how many questions about the practice facility in his tenure as president of hockey operations, right? Right up until the last press conference he gave at the end of this season, he was talking about it. Is that going to be, like, are the Sedins on the practice facility portfolio now? Is that shifting more to the business side? I think that's an interesting question. But that general question about the resources and the commitment to not just, hey, we're going to ice this team and we'll pay to buy out a player. Is the money going to be there for all of the off-ice stuff that goes into making a team great? Especially, is it going to be there in a rebuild where you might be having a tougher time selling tickets and selling season tickets and doing those things? Are you committed to that investment even in the downtimes? I think is a very fair question from Tim.
1: It is. There's a lot that this organization has on the go, and it's all extremely high stakes. I mean, I still think the practice facility is a critical part of this rebuild, in part because, you know, I've been saying it a lot recently, but you don't draft a great team, right? You draft the wealth required to build a great team on the trade market or through free agency or by a variety of other means.
0: Well, and sometimes, and I think about this as we talk about, you know, you and I have talked a lot about, like, the convergence of the NHL and the NBA, and one dynamic in the NBA is you're not going to draft all of your superstars, but you probably have to draft at least one to attract the other guys, right? To, like, as a lure, it's like, oh, hey, I could go play with Giannis in Milwaukee. I wouldn't normally go to Milwaukee, but if I can go play with Giannis, that all of a sudden becomes pretty interesting. And I think there's a similar dynamic where your roster is part of it, right? Can players who are looking to go elsewhere see a path to winning? You need to have that in place, and drafting is going to be part of that if you can hit on a superstar. Like, San Jose, obviously, is all of a sudden a much, much more attractive destination than it would have been if they hadn't drafted Macklin Celebrini. But to your point, part of it is all of the off-ice stuff and the amenities. And maybe first and foremost among that is a practice facility.
1: Yes. You need it to appeal to top free agents. You need it to be... And you know, appealing to top free agents is not necessarily just about July 1st, right? As we've seen, the superstar players often move a year out during that pre-agency stage.
0: Yep.
1: Right? They've signed those bridge contracts. I think we're going to see more bridge contracts in an era of cap growth, or at least we're going to see players push for them, even as teams prefer to go long. Teams are either going to have to pay more for the RFA years as the lines continue to blur between RFA and UFA compensation, or players are going to sign bridges. And when they sign bridges, that's a bridge to somewhere, as I've often said.
0: Yes.
1: And oftentimes it's a bridge to, I want to go elsewhere. I'm going to use my leverage now and my ability to only sign contracts with teams that I'm curious about signing with. Or, you know, and by the way, these aren't even RFA seasons anymore, right? It's like sometimes extension eligibility is a key deadline. Do you have the assets, and are you an appealing enough destination to capitalize off of one of those unique opportunities that come up, specifically with one of those golden era of BC hockey kids that are coming up? And obviously we know the headliners, and I'm not going to like get everyone excited by saying them, but like there's a whole other era of those players coming too, right? Like your Bensons, your Woods, right? Like there's a lot of talent coming from the western part of Canada. You need a practice facility, and it needs to be a really good one, you know? And by the way, like an ascendant young team for those guys to be like, oh man, I want to be part of the Vancouver team that puts the Canucks over the edge.
0: A star to partner with. That it comes a lot easier if you're like, oh, I'm going to be with that guy.
1: Right.
0: But if we're talking about the high end star, right, then they're the, you know, but
1: you want to be in the position that like an Anaheim is.
0: Yeah.
1: You know, and probably, or, you know, like Montreal a year ago. Right? By the time Connor Bedard's second contract is up, or by the time, like, you want to be in that position. And by the way, that's not necessarily to land Connor Bedard. This is one of those situations where the fun, sexy prize is worth striving toward, because that's what you need to do anyway. Right? Like, it might be a star defenseman. It might be, you know, a Lithuanian forward. Like, who cares? It's not about the one guy. It's about positioning yourself to take that sort of swing, to put a dose of nitrous in your engine as you try to pull out of what's probably going to be a multi-year stretch in which the Canucks are very hard-pressed to win. By the way, Colorado and Vegas, one game away.
0: Yep.
1: Another
0: one.
1: Like, you have to go

0: back the last time a team that wasn't Montreal playing in the 2021 season, because they don't count during that weird pandemic year. But the last team, that there's only been four teams that have won the Pacific since 2019.
1: No, have won the West.
0: The West.
1: Yeah.
0: Since 2019. Four teams have won the West since 2019. Like, use that as a measure of just how much talent you need to amass. And it's daunting. Like, it's daunting. It's going to be extremely unlikely that Ryan Johnson and the Sedin Twins achieve this. Like, they are very unlikely, given what they are inheriting, to succeed. And I don't think it's negative to say that. I think it's clarifying, right? What they are about to attempt, what this incoming Canucks management group is about to attempt, the odds are massively stacked against them. And if you understand that and really wrap your head around it and, like, sit with it, right? Allow it to be something you know, bone deep. Then what it dictates you need to do, the sorts of risks that you need to take, the level of discipline and patience that are going to be required become far clearer. Like, it's clarifying to understand the mess that this franchise is in and how high the bar you need to get to be relevant in this NHL is.
1: Along those lines, Harry Texan, do you think the new management team will lean toward declaring more difficult times are on the horizon, or there is light at the end of the tunnel, or some other third option? I don't know if they'll phrase it in either of those ways, but it, like, that gets it to what you were just speaking about, right? How much of a sense are we going to get today that the Sedins and Ryan Johnson do understand the magnitude of the task in front of them and the difficulty of the task in front of them? And that doesn't mean you have to come out and be hopeless, right? Again, there are different ways to phrase it, but there are things they could say that would be worrisome along those lines, right? That suggest they think they're much closer than they are. And there are things they could say, whether it's talking about patience or discipline or whatever it is, or, you know, big goals, the goal of winning the Stanley Cup. There are ways to deliver that message in a more heartening way as well, right? So I think that question, and I don't need it to be a timeline, right? I think we get focused on timelines way too much. It's more a big picture philosophy of how you see this team is positioned and how much work it needs. And I get why fans are nervous about that. That's a big test. It's a big test for the three of them today to kind of stick handle that question and give a convincing, plausible answer that lets fans know, hey, we know. We know what we're getting into, and we're going to have the patience to see it through. 650-650 is the Dunbar Lumber text line. A really good pickle texts in. Who is going to insulate ops from ownership? Are we going back to the Benning era dynamic with ownership involvement? I mean, the hope is going to be that the Sedin twins are the insulation, right? That they are the buffer between hockey operations and ownership. That's traditionally one of the jobs of the president of hockey operations. The Canucks will have two people in that job now. Maybe that gives them an even better chance. We're doing it in the aggregate. We're throwing resources at this. Daniel is just the buffer guy. Henrik does the other stuff. Daniel's whole job is running interference. Look, that's always going to be a question until it isn't.
0: What do you mean?
1: The ownership one. Like, it's always going to be, like, ownership involvement.
0: Yeah.
1: The plan, I'm sure, is for the Sedins to be a buffer, but we'll see. Like, we don't know if it's going to work.
0: And it's not ownership involvement. It's a long and well-documented history of catastrophic leadership from the ownership suite that has prevented this team from achieving results even in line with just, like, Even in line with, like, mediocrity adjusted for being in a high revenue market, right? Like, the Canucks have been by far the worst team that earns and has the level of attention that the Canucks do.
1: Yes.
0: You know, like, because it's on some level you understand, like, Buffalo didn't spend anything, so of course they sucked. Like, the Arizona Coyotes
1: was
0: were
1: a joke.
0: Yeah. The Seattle Kraken absolutely failed to understand the assignment of the expansion process, but also are an expansion team, right? Like, what's the Canucks' excuse? There's no other team. I guess Chicago would be the only other one, but they won three cups and rebuilt.
1: Yeah, they won three cups and then tore it down. Like, it's not really a comparison.
0: And also, Chicago's terrible and deserve more heat for screwing up the Bedard era. You know, I mean, hopefully they pull out of it, because I want Bedard to have good things. But

0: I mean, it's been ugly. My point being, like, this organization, I think, needs to, like, and you hope that this can be part of the start of it, take a really hard, long, reflective look at what they've done. And we saw, by the way, episodes of it just the past 6 months. I mean, allowing an outgoing president of hockey operations and general manager to trade Quinn Hughes, that was the thing we were talking about before the Quinn Hughes trade.
1: Mm-hmm.
0: This isn't retrospective. This is what we were talking about before it happened. That should have been the first trade of the incoming hockey operations leaders, especially if you're only giving them three-year contracts, because then you'd have something meaningful to evaluate. Like right now, you sign Ryan Johnson to a three-year contract. The development of Zeev Bouyam, a player that he didn't pick, is going to be essential, basically, in evaluating his job performance.
1: Mm-hmm.
0: That's not reasonable. So that's the sort of thing where this organization has functioned in terms of its day-to-day governance in such a way where ownership has been a hindrance and where their impact, their inability to align the incentives of middle management with those of the wider organization, their inability to protect themselves, right? Like, honestly, to protect themselves from the interests of their own managers, right? For example, like Patrick Alvin and Jim Rutherford, the year that they needed to earn an extension was 2023-24. This club's going to be paying an Oliver Ekman-Larsson buyout for another 5 years, in part because they needed that cap space to take an all-in shot. It was a fun all-in shot. Good kudos to them. But did it serve the organization's long-term interests, or did it serve the interests of their last management team? You know, like, and I'm not even being critical, because of course you're supposed to look out for yourself and your team. Like, that's your job. Your job is to survive in hockey. Job number one, keep your job. Right? Like that's number one. It's on an organization to structure itself so that people are able to breathe, able to look out for the long-term interests of the organization and execute plans with 5, 10, 15-year time horizons for payoff sort of as built into them. This organization's failed at that. So, yeah, I mean, I'm hopeful that we'll hear something from ownership that demonstrates to the market that they're at least thinking about their culpability in the lack of success that this organization has enjoyed over the past decade and what they've learned and will do differently across the next 10 years.
2: Nick texts in, the problem that I have with this hiring is that they are bringing in people who are already working with the organization, an organization who unintentionally went into a rebuild, an organization who not only finished last in the NHL, but also the AHL. We need a new set of eyes and people who aren't yes men to the owner. On the Sedins, the fact that they're internal worries me less because they have been more removed from hockey operations. Like, I don't know that they were really involved in kind of the day-to-day decisions, or, you know, that they would have had a say on the Quinn Hughes trade or anything like that. Ryan Johnson, I understand more, and I think that will be a challenge for him. We've talked about this, to immediately differentiate himself. Having said that, the fact that the job has changed so dramatically. And somebody texted in about Craig Conroy in Calgary earlier, right? Like, he was there. He was working under Brad Treliving. He has done things very, very differently than Brad Treliving. And that's a situation with, you know, a potentially difficult ownership group, one that has historically not wanted to rebuild. I think one thing working in Ryan Johnson's favor here is, at least right now, they're saying they're rebuilding. And that's dictates a completely different approach than what we saw from Jim Rutherford and Patrick Alvin. And so if there is any commitment whatsoever to a rebuild, even like just in the short term, I think Ryan Johnson's tenure is going to look very different, because it's just, he's doing a different job.
0: Yep.
2: Like in a meaningful way, he is doing a very, very different job than Jim Rutherford was ever asked to do outside of, I guess, the last 6 months, starting with the Quinn Hughes trade.
0: Yeah.
2: So from that perspective, the fact that he was already here, I understand that. That doesn't mean his MO is going to be the same, because he's approaching a completely different challenge and a completely different puzzle than Jim Rutherford was.
0: For sure. But there also needs to be a commitment and an understanding of who you are, right? Because, I mean, look, I'm old enough to remember the Lamacore line running roughshod over the NHL as a third line for 40 games.
2: Yep.
0: That happens, man.
2: Yep.
0: Do you remember, like, even the 2023-24 season? Who was their best line in the month of January, February, and March?
2: It was Bluger and
0: Joshua and Garland.
2: And Garland, yeah.
0: Like, in hockey, you get running downhill, you find weird chemistry, it works, it gives you a different level. It doesn't mean it's a thing. It doesn't mean

0: And, you know, one of this organization's big issues, and I think this has been at the ownership level, is they get really excited about things that are fake.
1: Yeah.
0: Kuzmenko, Lamacore, the Boudreaux bump. Like, how many times has this organization bought into the wrong thing?
1: Mm-hmm.
0: And so you can say you're rebuilding, but if you get, you know, 106 PDO play and you find some weird chemistry with some third line that's not durable but is, you know, impressive for a 40-game stretch, like, to start next year, like, you have to know what the big picture still is. And that's, again, where the organization or the ownership impact, I think, is so critical. Can you contain your excitement when it's vapid? Can you see through the lies that hockey will tell you if you let it?
1: All right. Drance is going down to the press conference room. We will hear next from Francesco Aquilini, Daniel and Henrik Sedin, Ryan Johnson. Then we'll have full reaction afterwards all the way till 2:30 right here on Canucks Talk, Sportsnet 650.
2: From the opening face-off till the final horn, hear every Canucks game with me, Brendan Batchelor, and Randeep Janda right here on your home of the Canucks, Sportsnet 650.
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And of course, if you're just joining us, we are here at Rogers Arena. Drance has gone down to the media room or the video room where the press conference is going to start in just a few minutes. And of course, we expect, hasn't been made official by the team yet, but has been reported and confirmed by Sportsnet that at this press conference, the team will introduce Daniel and Henrik Sedin as the co-presidents of hockey operations and Ryan Johnson as the new general manager of the team. Of course, you will hear the entire press conference here on the show, and then we'll have full reaction afterwards as well, including a bonus segment. That's right, we're going all the way to 2:30 today, so we've got lots of time to break down everything that we hear from ownership, because we do expect Francesco Aquilini to speak, as well as Ryan Johnson and the Sedin twins today. 650 is the Dunbar Lumber text line. As we wait just a few minutes here to get the press conference started, Matt and Golden says, what are the chances that ownership says that this will be a retool or a hybrid rebuild? From Matt and Golden. I think very low, to be perfectly honest. I think the chances of a gaffe at that level are very, very low. Now, could there be things where if you read between the lines, they make you nervous? Sure. That wouldn't surprise me. But when you think about the reaction to the hybrid retool or rebuild with a little bit of a hybrid form, whatever it was, from Patrick Alvin way back in December, that was very negatively received. And I think the organization has learned their lesson. And I get it. It's always dangerous when you're talking about the Canucks having learned their lesson. But at least in this, maybe not in practice, maybe not in the actual practice and follow through of a rebuild, but at least in the messaging in this moment here and now, I think the organization has understood that fans do not want to hear any equivocating about the fact that they are in a rebuild. It's very, very hard to deny that you're rebuilding when you were just the 32nd place team in the league and you don't have any elite players on your roster. Very, very hard to deny that fact. And I think the organization has largely given up trying to deny that reality. So I'd be pretty surprised here if we hear anything from ownership or anything, certainly from the Sedins or Ryan Johnson, that tries to fudge around the idea of a rebuild. That's the identity of where this organization is going right now, for better or for worse. And to a pretty significant degree, or at least unprecedented in the Canucks' recent history, they have leaned into that. Again, post the little blip there in the four-game win streak where they tried to soft launch the hybrid retool idea. Since then, and you look what they did at the trade deadline, right? They've been

0: pretty much committed to that messaging. Now, I think the bigger question is not, do we get follow through on that messaging in the here and now today? Because I expect that we will. The bigger question is, how committed are they that? Are they to that? How committed are they to not just saying we're in a rebuild, but really embracing what that means? How committed are they to, well, we're not going to try to dramatically improve our center position next year? Those are going to be the big questions, right? And if we're here a year from now, are they talking about the rebuild being over? 2 years from now? It's not really a question that we can get an answer to today, but if you are worried about that kind of mixed messaging or the talking around the euphemisms, I'd be surprised. Yeah, I'm always open to be proven wrong here, but I would be surprised if we get anything like that today, anything that fans really react negatively to, at least in that regard, today here from the Canucks, from any of the speakers at the press conference here at Rogers Arena. 650-650 is the Dunbar Lumber text line. And this one from Vic. All right, and we will go live now to the podium here at Rogers Arena.
1: Thank you for all coming today. Today is about the future. It's a great day as we turn the page and begin an exciting new chapter for the Vancouver Canucks. I will formally introduce our new management team in a moment, but first, I want to say a few thank yous. First, I want to say thank you to Jim Rutherford, who answered the call to come to Vancouver 4 years ago. Jim had an immediate impact, leading the team to within one game of the conference finals. And while that trajectory changed due to unexpected personnel challenges, Jim leaves us with a roster of promising young players and numerous draft picks. The rebuild is underway. I'd also like to thank Patrick Galvin. Patrick is a terrific person, and we appreciate all his efforts here, and we wish him the best on his future moves. Most importantly, I want to say thanks to our loyal fans who supported the Canucks through a very difficult season. I share in your disappointment. We expect to be better, need to be better, and we will be better. We are 100% committed to rebuilding the roster into a championship caliber team. We're excited about our young players, our future picks we will add, including the third pick overall in this year's draft. Every expert agrees that we'll get a terrific player with this selection. And now, for today's exciting announcement. The last couple of weeks, I've been discussing with Daniel and Henrik how to expand their roles within the organization. When Jim announced last week that he wanted to accelerate his timeline to step away from the day-to-day duties, I went back to Henrik and Daniel and asked if they would take on co-presidents' roles of hockey operations. And I'm thrilled they said yes, and here we are today. Henrik and Daniel bring passion, hockey knowledge, leadership qualities, requires to create a winning culture that will guide us and align our hockey group going forward. For the past 26 years, Daniel and Henrik have dedicated their entire professional hockey careers to Vancouver. Whether as players or in various management positions, they've always committed themselves to excellence. As remarkable in their rich and their ongoing heartfelt commitment to giving back to our community and everything we've asked of them and everything they have given to us, they have made us stronger. We couldn't be happier that they have now agreed to take on the top hockey role. It's my great pleasure to welcome Ryan Johnson as the 13th general manager of the Vancouver Canucks. As well known, we conducted an exhaustive search for a new GM, as you all know. Of course, we knew Ryan was our top internal candidate from the beginning, but the organization wanted to leave no stone unturned in searching for the best person for the job. The due diligence allowed Henrik and Daniel to make the choice between the best external candidate or Ryan. Ryan, we are thrilled Henrik and Daniel have selected you as the GM they want to work with. Daniel, Henrik, and Ryan, you have the full support of ownership. We will provide you with all the resources you need to succeed. And finally, to our fans, we appreciate this rebuild. We require patience, but we will

0: a team that competes hard every night, rebuilding and competing hard are not mutually exclusive. And that, I'd like to invite Daniel, Henrik, and Ryan to come up here, do a little photo op, get the jerseys.
1: All right, congratulations there.
2: Oh, do you want to look at your seats?
3: Thank you.

0: Did we miss this? My God. Got the mic. First off, we want to express our sincere condolences to the family and friends of John Garrett and Ernie Punch McLean. I want to thank ownership Francesco and Roberto Aquilini for this incredible opportunity. When they came to us with their vision and the plan for the next upcoming years, we got very excited. We spent 26 years in this amazing city. We were drafted in 1999 and played 17 unforgettable seasons alongside some of our best friends, teammates and staff. In 2018, we became part of this very spirited fan base in the city. We were fans for 3 years before we came back in a management role. We then turned into player development, we're part of a little bit of scouting, coaching. So we've seen a lot of different aspects of this organization. Every successful team we've been a part of had values, cornerstones that could answer one question. Why are we here and what do we stand for? 3 words that we will live by: connected, committed, and purpose. We want to reestablish the connection from top to bottom within this organization, but also in the community, to this fan base, and to the city of Vancouver and the province of BC. And we have a clear vision that will connect us to be sustainable winning culture. To be a Vancouver Canuck, you must be fiercely committed to making this one of the world's leading organizations. We expect everyone to be committed to leaving this organization better than they found it. Everything we do, we will operate with intent every day. And that purpose will form people to excel under pressure. And now, it is our great pleasure to welcome someone who shares these values and will help drive this vision forward. We are proud to name Ryan Johnson as the 13th General Manager of the Vancouver Canucks.
1: Thank you, guys. Thank you all for being here. I also want to thank Francesco, Roberto Aquilini for this opportunity, Daniel and Henrik, Jim Rutherford, Patrick Alvine, who guided me along the last 4 years, and forever grateful for the opportunity to watch and learn alongside. To the fans of Canuck fans throughout the province, in our community, obviously came here as 2 years as a player and been here almost 13 in this position or within the organization. But the fan base means a lot to me and the two guys beside me, and I think that's a big reason why we're sitting here today. I'd also like to thank all the people at Rogers Forum, the Abbotsford Canuck organization, the coaches, the trainers, the players. I truly wouldn't be sitting here without going through that journey with them. So everybody out there, and also the fans of the Fraser Valley and the journey we went on of starting an organization there and where we sit today, very proud of all those people and their commitment to us. So thank you very much for having me.
2: We'll start with some questions. Farhan,
3: we'll start with the Twins. And what you've done in terms of on the

0: and player development and things like that in the last couple of years. It's a big jump to go from that to president. What is it that gives you the confidence that you've got the skill set and the support to do that? And also, where do you think your blind spots might be? Where you might need to build out in the organization to make sure it's what you need to be a complete group?
1: I think it's a strength that we've been a part of all aspects of the organization. I think we see what's needed. I think we know the strength of this organization. Obviously, moving forward with all the prospects, draft picks, player development is going to be a huge part of this journey. So that's obviously one thing we're looking to make better. As a player, we know the fans, we know what they want, we know you guys. I think we can have an honest discussion with you guys. So I think it's just a positive to have been a part of everything. Like I said, we've been fans too, so it's we see it from all different sides.
0: Ryan, similar question for you. You've been in the organization for a long time. You haven't had the top job yet. You've learned good and bad from a number of different GMs and people along the way. What makes you believe you're ready?
2: Well, I think my journey here has been very organic. I started as a consultant with Mike Gillis and Stan Smeal and that group. And so I've spent a lot of time very early just listening, spending a lot of time observing, just as it is a player, trying to take in information. And as you go from development and into managing an AHL team and working with amateur staffs and pro staffs and being GM of, it's been an organic journey. So I haven't jumped the line. I've got to know specifically, and one thing I'm proud of is one organization for a long time. A lot of people in here I'm familiar with and have worked very closely with. So I think that journey, I never had an agenda to work my way. I just wanted to do good work, do it with good people, and it's led me to this.
3: Yeah, Henrik and Daniel, I mean, from the outside, it feels like there was a lot of people talked to, maybe an evolving picture of how this would happen. From your perspective, how did getting to this point happen? When did you guys first start be approached, and what were the conversations about?
1: I think ownership came to us when it became clear that Jim was going to step away a little bit, and we had a lot of great discussions with them where they saw this going. They did a very big search for the next GM, and we stepped in, and they gave us two very good candidates, one external, one internal, and it was up to us to make the decision. So that's how the timeline was.
3: And Ryan, I mean, Jim mentioned your name off the top. We were aware that, you know, you were a guy that he maybe preferred. But from your perspective, what was almost like the elevator pitch? What did you have to present from yourself to say, this is why I want the job?
2: Well, I think it's hard when you're presenting to people that know you very well. It's a different approach. I do want to say that I was very thankful that the process went on. I think people asked, were you disappointed there was a process? I think the fans, I think the ownership, everybody deserved to go through a process, do the due diligence and make sure. So I was very thankful that there was an abundance of people talked to that went through many stages of the process and to come out where we sit today. I'm grateful that they did that and went through that process, and it makes this transition, I think, better for me.
4: I have one for Henrik, and I have one for Daniel. Henrik, you mentioned culture. You were part of it as a player. You and your brother had a lot to do with bringing young players along, especially rookies. It's kind of been waning here the last couple of years. As presidents, how can you affect the culture to get it to a point where it needs to be, and sustainability?
1: Well, there's going to... Ryan is a big part of that too. There's got to be, we got to show up every day and lead by example. Culture is huge. You cannot win without it. That's impossible. And you cannot be sustainable without it. I think you'll see when this moves on and there's a process to everything and you build something good, you will win a lot of the trades you make, and you will bring in free agents that are overperforming that where they maybe you expect.

0: So for us, the culture piece is our main thing to fall back on over the next little bit. And that's starting with us. We got to come in every day and we got to show up and we got to do the things that took us to this position. And that's same as players, preparation. And that gives us confidence that we can step into this role, is that we are prepared. And we're going to do everything it takes to do this job well. And I think it has a trickle-down effect when if we can show that.
1: Daniel, I know you and your brother love being on the ice, and players often talk about how much they've gained just from those little pointers that they've got when you guys are actually on the ice, but not a lot of precedents go on the ice. Are you going to be able to maintain that aspect, or are you going to have to delegate to somebody else in player development to be on the ice?
0: My answer would be shorter than Hank's. I mean, that's a no. Like I said, player development is going to be huge moving forward, so we have to get people in there that want to do the work and want to do what's best for this organization. And our job, along with Ryan and his staff, is to find those people, because it is going to be a big part moving forward here for the next few years.
2: Hi, guys. Ryan, maybe a question for you. Can you talk about what a timeline might look like for a rebuild going forward?
3: I think to put any type of timeline on it is unfair to the process. I think it's more about building the environment first, is making sure that the staples are there, the things that we believe in, creating an environment where a safe environment where players can improve, can make mistakes, that have resources. But we're going to do this step by step, and we're not going to race through it. We're going to be very strategic with everything we do. We're going to be aligned with everything we do, that so that we know, as a group, we are sticking to the vision that was talked about in May of 2026, and not ever get outside of that vision. And I think if we stick to that, we do it correctly, and we have the right people, the right leadership, and the right environment here consistently every day, there's no doubt in our minds that we will take the steps to get to where we want to go.
2: And Henrik and Daniel, a question for you guys. I'm wondering about the division of duties, not only between the two of you, but between the front office in general, and whether there may be other personnel changes, other people coming out or coming in the next little while here.
0: I think it's very early. This is the first day on the job, and I can speak to between me and Daniel. I think it's a strength that it is two of us. There won't be any secrets between us. We're going to divide the work we have to do, and I think you'll get more out of every day when there is two of us. So that's going to be, I think, a strength of ours.
4: So sorry, just to clarify, does Ryan report to the two of you gentlemen, and then who do you two gentlemen report to?
0: We report to owners.
4: To owners?
0: Yeah.
4: And is that Francesco specifically, or?
0: That's ownership, yes.
4: Right. How do you view this challenge, right? Beyond the player development and the culture stuff, in terms of the big picture strategy of taking the 32nd place NHL team to first with the cap going up, how do you think through what's going to be required in terms of selling off additional veterans and sort of making some of those decisions to accumulate additional cap space? I'll put that to Ryan.
3: Yeah, well, there's only so many players, right? And cap going up, it's not the days of cap crunch teams. Now there's money to spend. There's only so many players. So that is where our vision is, to build through the draft. Obviously, we've got 10 picks right now in this year's draft, just finishing our amateur meetings. Those are going to be massive selections in this process. But will there be things we'll do strategically to add to our

0: our draft pool? Absolutely. And that's stuff that we will talk about. But we want to do it right. We want to, you know, provide a group that's here that we kind of believe in with the right people around them, make sure our environment is sharp and our environment is actually where, because if we get away from that at any point, then we're off our vision. And that's one thing, everything that we will do will be talked about, we will be aligned, and we will move forward. We will not shoot off the hip or get away from that at any point. And I think if we're consistent with that, we've got a good opportunity to step by step to get to where we want to be.
1: Hey guys, congratulations. At the end of the year, Jim explained that it would be up to the next general manager to decide the future of Adam Foote. So Ryan, what was your assessment of Adam Foote's job and work last season, and are you considering a coaching change?
0: Well, I think if you look at last year as a whole, it's really tough to evaluate a coach or anyone with all the adversity of the injuries, the goaltending, the everything that went on. There were so many variables that changed the course of the season. Obviously, there was a lot, some drama around the group. There was so to evaluate Adam just on that is unfair. We're just, you know, this is day one on the job. We're going to talk about things as we will top to bottom in the organization, areas that we can improve. But that's going to take us some time to sit. So to evaluate based off of last season, I think is pretty unfair.
2: For Ryan, a lot of talk about the culture the last couple of years and what happened in the locker room. How are you as the general manager going to ensure that it doesn't get to that point in the future? And if you start to sense it, what are some of your plans to make sure it doesn't get to the levels that it has in the past?
0: Well, I think anybody that has worked with me, alongside me, players that have played with me, they understand there's some real non-negotiables. And before we talk about wins and losses or getting to that point, the environment will be first and foremost, and that'll be very clear. The expectation of the players, I always talk about the professionalism of how they approach every day and having a plan. But even more importantly, and probably the guys that have played for me would tell you, my biggest challenge to them every day is, what is the quality of teammate that you could be for each other today? And what is that? And what does that exist of? Well, that is how you practice. It's how you push each other to be a better player. Room awareness of who is in the room, how they're feeling that day. It's not about being the nicest guy. The quality of teammate is much harder than that. It's your line changes, paying attention to, we might roll lines and roll and roll and roll at the right times, and then finally somebody eats. But those are all things that I'm not worried about wins and losses. The environment is something that I will establish now as I'm talking to players, not in September. They'll be very aware that when they walk into this facility in September, that they've got to make a decision of who they want to be as a player, but who they want to be as a person and a teammate. And they'll know that. And we will establish that very, very quickly. And I think you'll see some shoulders back and some excitement of guys challenging each other on how good they can be for each other.
2: And for Daniel and Henrik, when you are co-presidents, there's going to be times where you guys disagree on things. There's going to be...
3: Will it?
2: So yeah, just kind of what is the process that you guys have created that if you need a tiebreaker, if that you disagree on two different things that you're going to go through?
3: There's no tiebreaker. We are discussing everything. I think it's important in any meeting, any room, even part of coaching staffs, management, you discuss everything. But when you leave the room, you shake hands and you fully agree with the decision. So that's not going to be a problem. And our job is to make sure that Ryan and his staff has done their due diligence. They turn every stone to make the right decision. If they do that, we're going to be happy with that decision.
4: Hey guys, congratulations. This question may be for all three of you. Fans have expressed concern that ownership has meddled in decision-making that's typically made at the management level, and they're concerned that that may continue moving forward. I'm wondering, how much autonomy do you guys believe you have to do your job?
3: 100% autonomy. I think when they came to us and discussed their vision and their plan for this and asked if we wanted to lead this journey, that said a lot about where

0: We are, and we're 100% sure that that's going to be the case.
1: Sorry, I have a follow-up,
2: sure,
1: if you don't mind. This is in regards to head coach Adam Foote. Will he be the head coach of the Vancouver Canucks next season?
3: That's, again, this is day one walking onto the job. Just like everything, we are going to evaluate, look at areas we can improve. We've got many departments that we want to get better. We don't want to be good at. We want to be elite at. So those are all things that we are discussing again. And we will not make any decision unless we are aligned and we all are agree that that's the best way to move forward for the Vancouver Canucks.
2: All right. You can all answer this. Obviously, Elias Pettersson is a guy who has been a big part of this team, but has struggled quite a bit. I know it's day one, but you've seen him, you've been around him, you know him well. Ryan first, is he a guy who, if the right thing comes up, you could see moving for benefit of team and him? Or is this a guy you're sticking with? You've seen it happening, so I'm just wondering what your thought is, and also the Twins.
3: Here's my initial thought on Elias, is I want to wipe away all the expectations and all that may exist in him, just like the rest of our hockey club, not just our players, but our staff, is we're asking them to come September the most prepared that they could be. And for our players, that's going to be physically and mentally ready to make a decision. So it's to jump to any conclusion, but no, I'm looking forward to talking to him and just letting him know that that's what's important to me out of the gates. And like I just said, and I'll reiterate again, I'm going to challenge these guys to be as good as the teammates that they can for each other. And if we commit to those little things, everybody's going to be better for it, him included.
2: And you guys have obviously known him for a while. He's been through his troubles. How much have you been involved, maybe trying to give him advice, trying to walk him through it to kind of get out of the funk that it's been?
0: Yeah, with Elias, we've been through this as players, exactly what he's been through. You're going to have some really good seasons. You're going to have some tougher seasons. What we found after a long career, looking back, is that the best seasons we had, we were well prepared to RJ's point. That is everything you can control. It's how hard you work in the summer. Mentally, you're ready to go when training camp hits. So I think that's the one message to him is preparation. And like I said, we had some bad seasons too, those times we maybe didn't prepare us the way we should have.
4: You guys have all talked about culture. And I don't know that anyone wants to run from the fact that maybe things had kind of gotten away from what you'd like. A lot of drama around this team the last couple of years. Watching it from the outside, and in some cases you've been on the ice in practice with the people involved. What's your take on what you were witnessing and how it got to that point?
0: Well, we're not going to talk too much about the past. There's certain things that needs to be in place for us to be able to win on a consistent basis. That means your best players needs to be the best leaders. They got to come in every day and lead the right way. And that's what we're going to ask for this team moving forward. That's all we're going to say.
5: And to be honest, I think the last 15, 20 games last season, I was extremely excited when I left the rink after games because I saw something special happening with that group. So I think there's a lot of good people in that room that want to do well for this organization. So that gave us all hope, I think.
0: And another reason.

0: I think it's a little bit of a false narrative of the people that work directly with me in contact every day. I think one thing I do is create a space in between that eventually I've got to let people know that I don't want them to perform well because it looks good on me. I want them to perform well because I have their best interest. And then it allows me to create a safe space of conversation. So you can talk to players or coaches or trainers or staff that I've had a lot of difficult conversations with and some hard, honest conversations. But just because I'm an in-the-fire manager or doesn't mean that it's micromanaging or that I like being around it. It creates a space for me then to make those difficult decisions and to be able to say, we talked about this, I'm moving you out because you didn't understand. So I think it's a false narrative because I'm empathetic that I can't make tough decisions. But people that work alongside me know that's far from the truth.
1: Henrik and Daniel, you mentioned thinking about the job and being approached about the job. In the process of thinking about moving into this new role, you know, there's a lot of people that come before you, whether it's Jim, and you've played for a lot of them. Did you consult with, you know, guys like even from way in the past, Mike or Brian Burke or Dave Nonis or anybody like that about this kind of role, what it takes and what it means?
2: I would say no. I mean, we talk to a lot of those people regularly, but not about this specific role. And the reason why we felt so strong about doing this without maybe reaching out to some of those people is, like I said before, we didn't have to sell any plan or any vision. There was something that we agreed to lead, and that's that was our one of the reasons why we felt so strong of doing this. We're going to be aligned to Arjun's point. We're going to be aligned. We're going to be committed to do a great job. And if we had to sell something that we had to fight for, it would have been a different story.
3: We'll have Thomas or
4: Harvey. Henrik, Daniel, are you able to walk us through, you know, since there's no one on the dais sort of who was involved in the decision-making process that brings us to today, are you able to walk us through the last week from your experience in terms of making a final decision? Were there interviews involved? Were you involved in negotiations? Can you just sort of walk us through like a timeline of the week and the decision-making processes and what you guys went through in terms of picking RJ here?
2: Yeah, I'll start. When we got the offer to step on board, obviously Ryan and Evan was still left and we talked to ownership, we talked to Jim about the candidates before them. We talked about Ryan and Evan, what they brought to the interviews before that. And we were part of the last two interviews. So we spent a day with Evan, spoke to him in depth, and with Ryan too. And then, I mean, this is not a decision you take lightly. I think we were able to take a few days to really sit down and talk and what was best for this organization at the moment. Evan was very impressive. I mean, he has a good relationship with Ryan too, and so, I mean, in the end, we decided to go with Ryan because we think he can guide this franchise to a better place.
4: Given the growing cap and where your team is most likely positioned, you'll compete hard, but we're not going to be fans in the city aren't going to be going into next season expecting to watch playoff hockey. Will you have the resources to spend to the cap, trade for bad contracts? Like, will this team continue to function the way it usually has as sort of a high revenue, big market team, even as you look to rebuild?
2: To Arjun's point, this is going to be to do this as fast as possible. We got to go, be very careful and go slow. I think that's the fastest way to get to where we want to be. And we got the full support from ownership. They are putting in and giving us all the resources to do whatever helps us do this with the right timing, they're going to support.
0: I would reiterate on that to establish what we need with our fan base, they need to see that there's growth and that the competitive, all the things that we're talking about are being delivered. I think they'll be less focused on the wins and losses and trust the process when they see that. So to think that we need to spend to the cap to accomplish that, I don't think so. I think we can be very strategic on the people that we bring in here, the people that, the messaging to the people that are here, I think we can improve substantially. Does that mean wins and losses? No, but when our fan base sees the growth and the competitiveness and the compete, we're going to put a lot of people in this building because they're going to be excited about how it's going and how it's transitioning.
5: I don't know who wants to take this one, but do you think that player involvement in the community has dipped over the last few seasons, and does that have to become more of a priority with the organization again?
2: I mean, just looking back 26 years ago, when we flew into the city, Brian Burke told us that this was the number one organization in the league when it comes to community involvement. And we need to get to that point. We should be the number one organization in the NHL when it comes to community involvement. And we're going to ask our players to do a lot. I think it's so important for us as players when we did those things. I think it puts perspective in life. I think fans will respect that. You might have a bad game here and there, but if you're out, you do the work in the community, I think they can certainly buy into what we're trying to be.
6: That's a big part of the connected piece as well. We got to bring that back and surely, I mean, just to have the people in the city and this province to be proud of, to be proud to be a Canuck fans again, and that's part of it.
7: Congratulations, guys. For Ryan, what does your process from this point look as far as making decisions on the rest of your front office, the future of your assistant general managers, scouting staff, all that kind of stuff? How significant could we expect those changes to be? And when you look to potentially bring new people into the organization, what's the profile or characteristics you're looking to add to the organization?
0: Well, they have to be good at what they do, and they have to be good people. They've got to be willing to collaborate and work with other people. You can't go rogue in this business and expect to do well. As far as changes, again, we're very early in this process. There's so many good people in this organization that we've had. Ownership has said, you've got areas you want to improve on, we've got your back. And that's something, I think we've got areas where we can add to as opposed to subtract. And those are things that we will talk about and be aligned with. But it's very clear on people that I like to work with. I love leading people. I love working with very good people that are skilled at what they do, treating them well, inspiring them, and then trust them to do their job. I want to work with people that you set an environment up where when they get up in the morning, their feet touch the floor, that they say, I want to go to war with this guy. That's staff, that's players, that's all of it. And that's up to me.
7: You also mentioned building through the draft and rebuilding the right way. You've got extra draft picks this year, but a staple of most rebuilding teams is hoarding as many draft picks and prospects as you can. You're in a bit of a different environment, though, with the rising cap. I think in the past, you saw teams like Montreal and Chicago when they're rebuilding, acquire first-round picks by taking on bad contracts. Those opportunities haven't been as readily available recently. And even when you think about some of the veterans that you guys could potentially look to ship off, because of the contracts involved, it does restrain their trade value. So how do you approach the challenge of acquiring extra draft picks and building an elite prospect pool considering your circumstances?
0: Well, again, and that's you've got to be strategic of where you sit, the people that you bring in, and how you can get them to perform to what their value is come a trade deadline. We're open to anything and everything, and where we sit and with the space that we believe that we will have to take on situations that give us draft capital. It's as simple as that. We know that's how we want to grow, and that's something that we're not going to be afraid to do.

0: You guys ready for Jim Rutherford's favorite question? Because whoever answers will be the guy that keeps having to answer the question. Is there an update on a practice facility?
1: I'll answer. No, I think it's very close to having a deal done, and we're super excited to see it happening. I think it's going to help the community a big time as well. So we're getting there. We're getting close. So that's the answer I'm going to get.
2: Thank you, everyone. Appreciate you coming. Thanks, guys.
1: Thank you.
3: That is the new front office brain trust of the Vancouver Canucks, Daniel and Henrik Sedin, speaking as new co-presidents, newly announced co-presidents of hockey operations, and Ryan Johnson joining them at the podium as the new general manager of the Vancouver Canucks. Now, you heard from owner Francesco Aquilini at the beginning introducing the trio. He did not take questions. I saw some reporters talking on social media that there might be a chance coming up for reporters to address questions. I don't know if that's today, if that's sometime in the near future. I believe it was David Quadrelli who relayed the information from Canucks PR sooner rather than later was, I believe, the phrase that owner or reporters might have a chance to ask Francesco Aquilini some questions. But today the focus was squarely on the Sedins and Ryan Johnson, and I do think we learned a lot from that press conference. And first, dealing from a strictly process standpoint, the Sedins were very upfront when asked by Drance, and Drance, by the way, I'm sure is hustling up right now from the interview room or from the press conference room to rejoin us here on Canucks Talk live from Rogers Arena. And as a reminder, we're going to do an extra segment after this one as well. But asked by Drance about the process over the last week or so that led to this point, the Sedins very upfront name-checking Evan Gold specifically, confirming directly that he was the final external candidate and saying they were involved in the final interviews. I think they even said we basically spent the day with Evan Gold, did the same thing with RJ. We talked to ownership and Jim Rutherford about their perspective and what they'd gleaned through the interview process, and then they made the decision. So that is, I think, takeaway number one, at least for me, or one of the top takeaways from listening to the Sedins was this is our show. We are not presidents of hockey operation in name only. We made the decision on the general manager. And that's one of the most significant decisions that the presidents of hockey operations can make for a team. And they did that. And they have already done that. So any suggestion that this is, you know, already, right? This is completely differentiated from the Sundin-Chayka dynamic in Toronto, where they were hired together, but Sundin certainly didn't, as far as we're led to believe, did not have a role in selecting John Chayka directly. This was, the Sedins were offered the job, they accepted it, they decided to become the presidents, and then they chose the GM of the two candidates remaining at the end of the process. That suggests their hands very, very firmly on the wheel here going forward. 650-650 is the Dunbar Lumber text line, and we can get into a lot of what they had to say about what the process looks going forward. I think there were some very heartening things there, maybe some things I might have concerns about as well that we can talk about. As we expected, though, a lot of focus on culture, a lot of focus on the community. And I thought it was interesting that the Sedins, first of all, it's going to shock you to hear, but the Sedins were very, very classy throughout this, starting with condolences to the family of John Garrett and Ernie Punch McLean. That was a very well-struck note right off the top. And then outlining their vision and talking about connected, committed, and purpose, right? And I want to start with that connection one, talking about they want to reestablish the connection top to bottom in the organization, but also between the organization and the community. And towards the end of the press conference there, they were asked, I think it was Dan Murphy who asked, has the level of community involvement from Canucks players slipped in recent years, and does that need to change? And I thought it was very telling. They talked about how Brian Burke, when they originally flew to Vancouver, told them this is the number one organization in the NHL when it comes to community involvement, and they want to get back to that point. And the line that stuck out to me there, and you're going to forgive me because I couldn't really keep track of which Sedin was talking at all times. The the line that struck. What?
4: You can't tell.

0: the difference?
1: I didn't have the visual.
2: Oh, you didn't have the visual?
1: I didn't have the visual. I was typing a lot, right? So I couldn't really have the visual.
2: That, you know what? That would be hard.
1: Yeah.
2: It's easy when you can tell.
1: Yeah, it's easy when you're looking at it.
2: For
1: but
2: sure.
1: I didn't really have the visual.
2: They actually look less alike today.
1: They do.
2: Than they did 10, 15 years ago.
1: Yeah. Anyways, so maybe you can tell me which Sidian said this.
2: Okay,
1: maybe. We want people to be proud to be Canucks fans again. And he was specifically talking about the community involvement, but I think if you...
2: That was Daniel.
1: I think you can extend that to kind of a mission statement generally to what they have to do here, right?
2: Yeah.
1: And part of that is going to be getting the people out in the community. Part of that is going to be fixing the culture. A huge part of that is going to be putting a product on the ice that people want to be excited about. And as the kind of mission statement, you could do a lot worse than we want people to be proud to be Canucks fans again.
2: Yeah. Look, you can't watch that and not know. You know, not, and you know how I do that thing where when someone says something they don't mean, it's like, I loved your one-man show at the community center.
1: Yep.
2: Like their voice rises.
1: Yep.
2: Those guys are guys who are in this with the absolute best intentions.
1: Yes.
2: Who get that this franchise matters and what it can represent, right? They see the potential of the Vancouver Canucks. They know it. They've lived it.
1: Yes.
2: And they come across as genuinely desperate to restore what this franchise is. I think it's the only explanation for why they're doing this.
1: Yep.
2: And you can feel it. You can hear it in the way they talk. And that is a strong start.
1: Yes.
2: Like, that is a good place to start. There is no element to which they come at this without understanding what this means to fans, without understanding what this means to the city, and without understanding how much more it can mean if this franchise aspires to be what it has been in the past and what hopefully it can be again. I thought that was my overwhelming takeaway, was like, these guys love this franchise.
1: Yeah.
2: And you can see and hear it in what they're talking about.
1: I thought them slipping in that they've been fans as well.
2: Yeah.
1: Oh, I thought that was a strong point. Like, we retired and then we weren't involved for a few years. We were fans. And then since then, we've been involved. But, like, that's a good selling point. When was the last time has this team ever had a GM that was a fan of the team, right, before?
2: No.
1: I mean, you could probably say Trevor Linden coming as his president, right, after he retired. But
2: I don't think he was rooting for Mike, though.
1: That's fair. Fair enough.
2: He was, of course, a fan.
1: That stood out to me.
2: I'm just kidding.
1: Another thing that stood out to me, and there's so many layers to this, and look, we'll do our quick initial reactions here, and then we can dig into some more specific points in the final segment.
2: The raw amount of Canucks history you think this group of three guys span?
1: Oh.
2: Right? Because it's like...
1: Oh, we got the Brian Burke drop from the Sedins, right?
2: Yeah.
1: And
2: Ryan Johnson explicitly cites Dan Smeal and Mike Gillis because he was a Gillis era hire. But, you know, you think about, like, the Twins were drafted by Burke, but the coach by Mark Crawford. Like, this is 26 years of history.
1: Yep.
2: You know, just, like, on that dais.
1: Well, and if you even then go back to, like, Brian Burke's connection to Pat Quinn, and, you know, it extends a long way back.
2: But we can't succumb to the nostalgia. I think it's not about, like, the nostalgia factor so much as it's about, for me anyway, in analyzing what we just saw and trying to break it down and process it all. I think there's sort of two main takeaways I had from the content. And the first was, I think you immediately understand why the Twins are doing this, right? That was one of my big questions going
1: right
2: in. And I thought the way that they focused on reconnecting the team to the city and the province, I think they've been watching closely and have been like, this is not good.
1: This isn't our Canucks.
2: This isn't, isn't what this team is.
1: Yeah.
2: Which, by the way, I think is how a lot of us have felt about it.
1: Of course it is.
2: And so I thought they communicated that with a significant amount of clarity and force, and I thought it was a very compelling message. They really began by answering it.
1: Yes.
2: And it filtered into their philosophy and this idea of a collaborative front office and this idea of connection and alignment and the caliber of people that you need to be. Now, were there some things that I worried about cynically and sort of like Daniel Sedin talking about driving home after this stretch run, being like, this team has a new vibe and I'm excited by it. It's like, okay, I agree with you, by the way. I thought that was there too, being around them covering the team. And, you know, we talked about it like after that Florida game where they really had the stomach for the fight, right? There were moments where you could begin to see it.

0: that can't overshadow, right, the need to, like, trade a really good 29-year-old player,
1: mm-hmm.
0: right? The mentorship aspect today is not worth holding value inefficiently at the start of a rebuilding process, right? But with a depreciating asset who could absolutely get injured, right, and sap yep. your ability, especially if you're playing him 35 minutes a night. So it's like there were moments where I'm like, okay, I know these guys are in it, but I do still think the flip to thinking about things globally and like management is the question that I have now. That said, moving to RJ, he had a quote, and I don't have it in front of me, but it was the idea that when the players walk through these doors in September,
1: yes.
0: they have to make a decision about who they want to be as a person and a teammate.
1: Yep.
0: And it's in those moments where I think you really get a sense, like when you see Ryan Johnson talk and listen to him, and then the idea is that, like, you know, are you going to be able to make hard decisions and fire people and have hard conversations?
1: I've never really understood where that came from,
0: but also,
1: to be perfectly honest.
0: But also, it's like, is there anything about his no-nonsense kind of, like, he's got, like, the, like, man-of-few-words gruffness?
1: Yeah.
0: Like, is there anything about his vibe that tells you he'd hesitate?
1: I guess if you're like, oh, he said he wants to create a safe space. Like, is that where it comes from?
0: I guess.
1: But
0: I'm just saying, there's nothing woke about RJ. No, I don't know. I don't know how that's the wrong way to put it. But I'm just saying that I don't get the sense that this is a lightweight
1: yeah.
0: when I hear him talk. Like,
1: one
0: of the reasons,
1: I agree.
0: One of the reasons that I've always admired him is that you can tell that there's substance behind his words. You know, mm-hmm. like what he's saying is generally not fluffy. There's a lot of thought into it. And when he talks about our players will make a decision about what type of player and teammate they want to be, like, he has a whole program in mind that he thinks is required, right? They have to make a decision, because it's the same thing that he was talking about with his Utica team, that, like, they made the decision that they wanted to play late into the spring and win the championship. They made that decision. You have to decide what you want to be, right? That puts the onus on you, even though you have your own standard. Like, this is my standard. You have to decide if you want it or not. That puts the onus on people to make that decision and contribute according to a basic code or a basic set of rules or a basic sort of workman-like context within a team environment. There's a lot there. It's not just words, right? Like, there's a system. There's a way that he believes that teams have to be built, and it's all conveyed in a very straightforward way. You decide. You make the decision. And I thought there were a lot of moments like that from him. Now, obviously, he was evasive about Adam Foote's future,
1: yep.
0: but I thought he was effectively evasive. Right?
1: Yeah, like it was totally fair.
0: He was evasive and polite, and he also...
1: We're going to evaluate everything.
0: Yep. The cap answer that he gave me, where he jumped in.
1: Yes.
0: Do you think he understood what I meant?
1: I don't know.
0: Okay. Yeah.
1: Let's get into that more in the next segment.
0: Yeah.
1: But the one thing I wanted to bring up, which wasn't really teased out, and I no criticism of you guys in the room, because there's a lot to get to, but the Sedins mentioned on several occasions how impressed they were and how excited they were about the vision that was pitched to them, the vision that was used to convince them to sign on. They mentioned it off the top. They talked about it towards the end, too, where, you know, asked about kind of the worry of meddling from ownership. They kind of said, like, well, we're excited about the vision. If we'd had to come in to really sell and fight for something, maybe it would be a different story. And, you know, the culture stuff was very front and center. I think they even said, like, that's our fallback at this point, is building culture. So we didn't get a ton of details about what that vision could entail. But considering some of the rest of what they had to say, and, you know, to get to where we want to go fast, we have to take it slow. We have to go slow. Like, that, I think that's a great way of putting it. I think that's a really sharp way of understanding it. That's exactly right. Your highest chance of success in the next decade is to go as slowly as possible. To an extent, right? There's always times where opportunities come up and all of that. But, like, if you are trying to maximize your chances of success in a 10-year time frame, take it slow right now. I thought that was really sharp. And I think when you kind of connect those, the fact that they were excited about the vision the organization pitched to them, I would have been a little curious to hear more. He's like, okay, what exactly did they say to you to convince you to take this on? Because that sense of excitement from the Sedins, I thought, was pretty notable. The other thing I said off the top, too, before you got here, I thought very notable how directly and candidly they talked about the process to going as far as name checking.

0: attacking Evan Gold specifically and saying that, you know, we interviewed him and he was the final external candidate.
1: Yeah.
0: Yeah. And like, to me, that was if you needed any more.
1: That was my question.
0: Yeah, there you go.
1: I get it.
0: If you needed any more confirmation that this isn't Sundin Chaika, right? That, like, they're doing it.
1: Yeah, yeah.
0: That was pretty direct. It's like, we interviewed and we chose RJ. Well,
1: and I heard they were involved directly in negotiations with RJ. So, I mean, they clearly were very, very involved and on a pretty accelerated timeline. Like, Jim Rutherford said that he was going to be stepping away on an accelerated timeline 10 days ago.
0: Yeah.
1: Like, this came together pretty quick.
0: Yep.
1: To ultimately install the Twins. You know, based on the timeline that Francesco and the Twins outlined, right? The idea that things really did change after the draft lottery.
0: Yes.
1: Right?
0: Yes.
1: Pretty fascinating.
0: Yep. And we got a lot of information about that. All right. As mentioned, we're doing a bonus segment next, so we're going to 2:30. I think that Josh and Lena will be on with the People Show after that, so they're doing an extended show. We'll have full coverage here of what we've just heard from the Sedins and Ryan Johnson. 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

0: That's right. We are in the Kopoho era here for the Vancouver Canucks. Welcome back to a bonus segment of Canucks Talk here on Sportsnet 650. Jamie Dodd, Thomas Durant's live from the Mobile Kintec studio here at Rogers Arena. Step strong with orthotics and footwear from Kintec. 650, 650 is the Dunbar Lumber text line. Keep sending your thoughts in as we continue to react to everything we heard from Daniel and Henrik Sedin, the new co-pohos, as well as Ryan Johnson, the new GM for the Vancouver Canucks. And I want to go through some of the notable commentary Dranser, and we'll try to cover as much ground as we can here in the next 25 minutes. And I want to start with something that we talked about just briefly before the press conference, and that was the timeline conversation, right? And of course, they were asked about this, and as we said, best not to put a timeline on it. That's the optimal thing, and that's exactly how RJ answered, right? He said to put any type of timeline is unfair on the process. It's more about building the environment first, staples, things we believe in, creating a safe environment where players can improve and make mistakes. That's a theme he returned to on several different occasions. And then he says, we're going to do this step by step. We're not going to race through it. Be aligned in everything we do and stick to the vision that we're talking about here in May 2026. And he says, no doubt in our minds that if we do that, we'll get to where we want to go. And you heard again later on, right? We're not going to shoot from the hip. We're not going to go quickly here, right? We are going to be patient, be methodical. As far as answers go, and again, consider with the caveat that it is all just talk and not action, because by definition, they've been on the job for like 2 hours and they can't have taken action yet. I thought the answer to that timeline question and the kind of perspective of patience on the rebuild was about, it handled about as well as you could have expected from the three on the dais today.
1: Yeah. Yeah, I mean, I think so too. The truth is that they are all substantive and that came across, but in terms of like newsy nuggets to take from it, there was very little.
0: No, and they, so the
1: non-committal on foot, non-committal on what the team is likely to look like going forward, non-committal on the reporting structure between the three of them, non-committal on the
0: RJ reports to
1: the twins.
0: Twins, and then you refer to ownership.
1: But they were saying they're not really, they were like pretty non-committal about
0: who exactly.
1: Of, well, yeah. And how it would work.
0: Yeah, the division of duties. And right. That, I think if I listen
1: to okay,
0: back,
1: they get to have some time. This is
0: but it also never really, I don't know if it got put to them super directly and not as part of like a multi-part question, right? Like who's doing what? There was one reference to where the Sedin said, our job is to make sure RJ and the staff do their

0: due diligence on every decision, which suggests to me much more of a kind of overseeing role and culture setting role where, but RJ is going to be the guy responsible for, you know, targeting people on July 1st and obviously running draft meetings and things like that, which is no surprise. That kind of sticks pretty close to what we might expect. But you're right. We didn't get a kind of full breakdown of exactly what that might entail. But on the timeline question, again, handled pretty well. To the point about no news. So, as you said, non-committal on foot, non-committal on potential changes to the front office, although they did say, you know, they want to improve every department, right? And they don't want to just be good. They want to be the best at everything they do internally. Also, pretty non-committal on the future of Elias Pettersson. And, in fact, in some ways, it was an interesting dichotomy because Ryan Johnson said, you know, I want to wipe away all the expectations on Elias Pettersson. But he also returned to a theme that we've heard from Jim Rutherford, from Rick Tocchet, from Patrick Alvin, which is preparation. And the Sedins hit that theme on Elias Pettersson as well. And I did think it was notable that Ryan Johnson talked about Elias Pettersson.
1: Zero expectations.
0: Well, zero expectations, but then, but also he needs to prepare, just like all the other guys have been saying.
2: I think the point was like, take the pressure off yourself to be the guy who wins us every game.
0: Yeah.
2: And put your focus on being as prepared as you can and as good as you can be and as good a teammate as you can be and as good a spokesperson as we can be. And it's just like, just come play and have fun.
0: Yep.
2: I thought Ryan's answer was very...
0: It was notable to me that it like explicitly talked about what's going to happen with Elias Pettersson in September.
2: Yeah.
0: Which would suggest that, not that they're taking it off the table, but they're going to explore a trade for him, but it was very much, we're thinking about how he's going to be here and the choice he's going to make in September.
2: Yeah, and that's good because I know you're going to hate hearing this, and I'm sorry in advance to Jason Bruff, but knee-jerk trading Elias Pettersson when you're at the start of a rebuild... And he's coming off a season in which he was the worst he's ever been. Like, he was worse last year than he was the year before.
0: Yep.
2: Doesn't make sense. Like, there's nowhere to go but up. And even if there is, even if that's not true, there's nowhere for his salary to go relative to his cap hit but down, which would also increase his value versus where it is right now. Like, time alone, even if this is who he is, increases his value over the next 3 years.
0: Mm-hmm.
2: Why wouldn't you take that time, aside from the fact that you're just like mad at how he performs, which, by the way, I get it.
0: Fair enough.
2: Yeah. Or you're mad at the way he carries himself or what have you, like, which also I get it. But that's just not how this organization at this moment in time can afford to think. And I say that, by the way, because much like I love that this group managed to buy in and work hard and build a new culture down the stretch of last season, you know, and I do think it's worth celebrating is the wrong word, but I do think it's worth taking stock of and using to impact your evaluation of a guy like Zeke Bouyum, right, who seemed to be a driver of it, or a guy like Tom Volander, who seemed to be a driver of it, or a guy like Max Sisson or Linus Karlsson, who seemed to be a driver of it. And you can tell in the way they carry themselves with the media, and you can tell with the way that they carry themselves with their teammates, and you can tell with the way they perform on the ice, and you can tell with the way that they were running through the finish line in terms of their work rate at the end of a really depressing lost season. They were still grinding. Like, that should impact your evaluation of those people. But you can't lose sight of the big picture, which is that as good as those people are, they're not winning you a Stanley Cup without a lot of help and elite help. And everything this organization does at the end of the day has to fundamentally be about the talent acquisition side. Because when you combine what these sort of lessons are, the culture, the buy-in, right? If you can get an elite guy to buy into that.
0: Yes.
2: You know what I mean? That's the sort of guy who can carry a culture for a decade. That's the sort of guy that can make everyone better. That's the sort of guy who can play with Byron Bitts and turn him into a 6-game-a-week scorer for 2 weeks, right? That's what Henrik and Daniel were. Henrik and Daniel were the elite players, the elite talents, the elite prospects drafted in the top five, the best of their peer group, who came in, and I don't know that they were taught it, by the way. I would say their usage wasn't sufficient early on in their careers.
0: Yep.
2: I don't think the environment was all that good. I think they were occasionally subject to mistreatment from coaches and management, to be totally honest with you.
0: Mm-hmm.
2: Like, let me give you an example.

0: let me give you an example of how much our thinking has changed with hockey. When Anson Carter left the organization and then struggled, the widespread reaction in this market was like, should have stayed here.
1: Mm-hmm.
0: It took them 3 years to find Burrows.
2: Right.
0: It took them 3 years to replace him.
2: Yeah.
0: Like, that was an organizational error. I don't care that the... Like, what does it... Anson Carter struggling in Columbus, does that make you feel better that the Twins are playing with Steve Bernier? You know, like, that they're playing with Taylor Pyatt? Like, come on! Like, I don't even think this organization lived up to the Twins. I think the Twins, through sheer force of will and character, became what this organization will hope to make in their next iteration, right? Like, I think that's a huge part of what happened. Like, these guys are so special that they overcame,
2: yep,
0: I would say, a pretty negative environment. Honestly, I know the team had success, but, like, you know, Crawford didn't like them.
2: No.
0: Crawford was afraid to take on Naslund and Bertuzzi head on, so the Twins became the guys that he would go after to express his frustration at Naslund and Bertuzzi. That's what players who were on that team, Anson Carter told me this on the record. Like, kudos to Ace. And yeah, I mean, they became who they became because of who they are. But imagine you could tap into that and help teach people to maximize their potential the way these guys did. Right? Imagine you could set up that environment. And then imagine you combine that with sort of a world-class, best-in-class program, laser-focused on getting elite clay into this organization mold. Like, that's where this gets exciting. But you need that apparatus. You need that strategic discipline. You need that talent pipeline to be robust. Losing will help because it gives you access to those players, but it's not a plan to lose for 5 years. That's not it.
2: And you need to do other things. Now, let's get to the question you asked about resources. And I believe, and correct me if I'm wrong, because I'm just working from the notes I was scribbling down here, but I believe you asked to the Sedins about specifically spending to the cap, but just generally the idea of ownership, being willing to spend, and giving hockey operations the resources they need, specifically during a rebuilding process where maybe it's harder to sell tickets, right? And the answer from the Sedins was that they're going to have full resources from ownership. Whatever they can help us do when the timing is right, they'll get that support from ownership. Ryan Johnson also answered that question. And first of all, I want to note that he dropped a trust the process in there, which is fantastic. You know, the official slogan of the rebuilding 76ers once upon a time. But it's talked about fan base. The fan base will start to trust the process when they see growth and competitiveness. Doesn't necessarily have to be about wins. But he also said, we don't need to spend to the cap to do that. We can be strategic. What did you read in to that answer from Ryan Johnson, and specifically noting and getting out front of, we don't need to spend to the cap to do what we're trying to do here?
0: Well, he's right.
2: Sure.
0: You don't need to spend to the cap. No, I'm serious. Like, and I'll add this. You are way better off having a fixed budget that does not permit you to spend to the cap than you are to manage a moving target budget.
2: Right.
0: Over a multi-year time horizon. Like, if you're like, this is the amount of salary we have to spend every year, it's predictable, it goes up by this amount every year, and we can build out a three-year plan around that, you know, is it going to be hard to compete with the Montreal Canadiens in that environment? Sure. But it's going to be hard to compete with the Montreal Canadiens, whether you spend to the cap or not. But over a 3 or 4 year time horizon where it's like, during these lean years while we rebuild, we want to have this much spend. There's smart ways to manage that. That's not a problem to me, necessarily. It's not how I'd like to see the Canucks do business. But I think it's okay, especially because there's certain things you can still do with cap space. Like, cap space is calculated on a daily basis. Players' salaries are paid out throughout the season. So you don't take on toxic deals to juice returns in August, but you're comfortable doing it at the deadline, right? And you manage your money accordingly. And, like, it's far more important to have a predictable budget than it is to have a sky-high budget. Although, the Vancouver Canucks should be able to afford to do both.
2: I agree.
0: So, yeah, I mean, I think he's right. I think he's right, but you just bigger concern, seize the opportunity.
2: The bigger concern, and I don't think this is where

0: he was going, especially based on some of what he had to say elsewhere in the press conference. I think the bigger concern was because you specifically referenced in the question to the Sedins taking on bad, getting paid to take on bad contracts. And then I think the juxtaposition of that and then Ryan Johnson saying, well, we don't need to spend to the cap, I think for some people kind of connected and therefore we wouldn't take on bad contracts to get paid. I don't think that's warranted,
1: especially because Harmon followed up with it.
0: Yeah, and earlier he said, like, hey, we're going to have to do some creative strategic things to, like, increase 100%. The draft picks we have. There was a talk towards the end about, you know, bringing in free agents and flipping them at the deadline. So, he was talking around those types of ideas.
1: And Henrik Sedin was very, very careful and deliberate in expressing the absolute need for this organization to proceed with patience.
0: Yes. Like, that was over and over and over again.
1: Yeah. So, yeah, I mean, I'm not concerned by that at all. I think...
0: Yeah, I think it's worth kind of talking through, but yeah. I don't think it means, we wouldn't take on a bad car. That's crazy. I don't think it was that.
1: There's at least some level of paint by numbers, too, where everyone, like, right now, Ryan Johnson is trying to make a good impression, trying to send a message to some players and the city about what this team will be. Right, I mean, because that was the other substantive thing he said, which was like, once you see us deliver on these things, right? Once we have that trust, we're going to put people in the building, whether we're winning or losing.
0: Yeah.
1: Which, by the way, exactly right.
0: Yep.
1: But also, I think that's a really important. Like, we're not going to chase false hope. And we're going to chase who we are, identity.
0: There was a couple of instances where it's not about wins and losses.
1: Yeah.
0: And I want to read this text that came in from Todd Has Bad Takes, who says, I am a believer in the quality of the people who've been brought in to lead, but I struggle to project an outcome that will be different. What have they said today that is different than the last regime when they were hired? Isn't the ownership factor still the same? Todd Has Bad Takes. You never, ever once heard Patrick Alvin or Jim Rutherford say it's not about wins or losses. Like, never. Right? And now, part of this is... Again, as we talked about before the presser, they're coming into a very different situation and their job is very different. They're not coming in to a team that has, Quinn Hughes was like drafted 4 years before they were hired. So he was 22, right? They were coming into a team with 22-year-old Quinn Hughes and 23-year-old Elias Pettersson, et cetera. Go down the list. That's a very different job. So there's a reason they weren't saying it's not about wins and losses. But if you are looking for just purely a different message, you got it today. Like, that was a different message than we've ever heard before, I think it's fair to say, from Canucks leadership.
1: As you were talking, while also listening and engaging with your content, I do want to note something about the cap answer. And that's this. At the NHL trade deadline, the Canucks dumped commitments for next year. And while they retained money in the Tyler Myers deal, presumably to juice the return... They weren't doing that extra step stuff that the Calgary Flames did, for example, acquiring Strome after dumping Kadri, or like the Chicago Blackhawks did, taking back Mangiapane, right, to juice the return on Dickinson. So, at the very least, there was like a, we'll take less hockey value, right? We'll take less hockey value in part to shed money.
0: Mm-hmm.
1: Was like absolutely a through line in what we saw the Canucks do at the trade deadline. We then get to this process, and, the Canucks definitely did drive a hard bargain in terms of Ryan Johnson's compensation. I know there's a lot of FUD in the market about the Evan Gold analytics department, the spend of that. I need to confirm that before I comment on it too much, but at least it's a data point that's been credibly reported that we can't ignore.
0: Mm-hmm.
1: And then you have Ryan Johnson saying, you also had Alvin after the deadline talking about the cap floor explicitly. Right? He explicitly referenced
0: the cap floor. We got to get to the cap floor. Yep.
1: And then you had Ryan Johnson today saying we don't need to be a cap team. And so I think those four data points, while not conclusive, are worth us paying attention to. Right? There is a big difference between a big market rebuild and what teams like the Toronto Maple Leafs back in the Shanahan era and the Montreal Canadiens and the Kent Hughes era, and honestly, the Chicago Blackhawks over the past 4 or 5 years, although far more ham-fistedly, have done in terms of taking on money and overpaying Foligno and taking back Mikheyev and getting paid off for bad contracts, like doing some of that rebuilding stuff where you use your cash resources and your cap resources and the impatience that other teams have versus your willingness to look ahead –

0: accumulate draft capital. And while Ryan Johnson said they'll be open to doing that, there's a limit to how much of that you can do if you're not marshaling all the financial tools at a team's disposal with the targeted goal in mind of accumulating futures and, yeah. and getting better as quickly as you can. And I think Buffalo is a really good example. And Arizona, those are the two that I would point out as like, you can still get to where Utah and Buffalo are today, yeah. but those are the 10 plus year ones.
1: Yeah.
0: Right? You either do it really badly because you're not very bright, or you do it really cheaply. And at the end of the day, the power of being bad in the NHL over time is powerful enough that you, at least.
1: Yeah.
0: Especially if, like Utah, you then get an injection of financial might or credibility, or like the Buffalo Sabres, well, you just kind of back into it. But those are the rebuilds that take forever. Resources, you do ultimately get what you pay for, and a big market rebuild should be faster because you're able to buy stuff that a lot of other teams can't afford. And that edge could be even more pronounced in the cap growth era. Like mm-hmm. that edge could become really significantly pronounced, especially if the Canucks are able to build up a pretty decent pipeline of affordable talent. We might get to a point in 3-4 years where teams are looking at second, third contracts for some really good players. And if you have interesting young cost control guys, that might be an edge. That might be a direct route to leveling up your rebuild, to adding talent in a market like this one where fans get excited and generally spend on the team, and you have a big radio rights deal and a big regional television deal and on and on. And so that is something I'm hoping to see from the Canucks, and I would say that is not a question that I felt was answered.
1: Was put to bed.
0: So now, that's still something we'll be like tracking as we approach July 1.
1: The other side of the resources question is the off-ice stuff, right? And not just the creativity to use your money to get draft picks, but how you are staffing the rest of the front office. We heard that a deal is close on a practice facility. So, yes, the Sedins are now burdened with those questions, with those perennial questions as well, just as Jim Rutherford was before. Just overall, and again, it was along the lines of the Adam Foote question, right, where it's too early to say anything about departures from the organization. It's day one. You know, what did you make generally about, but there was some other commentary there, too, about wanting every department to be the best, right? What did you generally make of their commentary about how they're going to go about building out the front office?
0: I thought it was very limited.
1: Yeah.
0: Scant. I thought there was very little details to peer into. You know what, though? You know what else was absent? No sense that, like, okay, they talked about the primacy of player development, and I'm sure you were very scared. Wincing as you heard it.
1: Well, look, it's not that it's not important. I just don't want it to be the only thing. Well, they did say we're going to have to go find people who want to do that.
0: Right.
1: And we think are good at it.
0: Yes. Well, and they, you know what? Honestly, they do have some people internally that I think are really good at it, including guys like Mike Komisarek. Like, there's yeah. already a lot of really talented, sharp people working on that side within the organization. But while talking about player development, there was nothing that's like, and we know how to do it better than everyone else.
1: Right.
0: Like, there was no, and because we're so good at this,
1: that's
0: we can short-circuit
1: the timeline.
0: Sauce.
1: You're right.
0: There was none of the, like, this was the most humble press conference that the Canucks have put on in a decade.
1: Because that was a hallmark of especially Jim Benning.
0: Benning with the drafting.
1: Yes. And just everything, really. Yeah. Was basically like, oh, we're smart, we'll figure it out. And it's like, are you? And will you? And the answer to both those questions was no. But you're right. It was, we're going to build, we have to focus on this culture as the bedrock. And I do still want to see the proof that it's good, the overall strategy is going to go beyond that. But to be fair, they did just lay it out as the bedrock and not the be-all, end-all, and not the secret sauce that they have access to that nobody else in the NHL does that's going to help them be competitive right away. It's necessary, but not sufficient. And that's totally, it is necessary. I would never push back against the idea that having that culture is absolutely necessary. It is. It just needs to extend beyond that. And I think you can read a little bit into the idea of the, you know, okay, they're talking about patience. That inherently implies that they know it needs to go beyond that. That it's no, they know it's not just a matter of

0: we're going to rebuild the culture over the next 2 years, and then boom, we're going to be a Stanley Cup contender again, right? It's we have to rebuild the culture, and then we have to do all these other things that are going to help take us to where we want to go ultimately.
1: Sorry, I got distracted by a very, very niche text about budget. They're paying...
0: Yeah. Wow, you're in the weeds.
1: I lost it.
0: My point that was that the patience commentary implies they understand that it's not just about player development.
1: Absolutely. And here's one last takeaway as we sign off, right? Rager.
0: Yes.
1: Elite texter.
0: Great. All-time legendary texter.
1: All-time legendary texter Rager. You can print that on your business card, bud. Says, still think it was a massive statement for Francesco Aquilini to actually say the word rebuild. I've been waiting for more than 10 years for him to personally say that. And you know what? I actually think that, like...
0: The rebuild is underway. Direct quote.
1: We talked for 2.5 hours, but I think Rager got to the nut of it. Like, that's actually the number one headline. Thanks for writing my column lead, Rager. That's it.
0: The rebuild is underway, and then follow up 100% committed to rebuilding this roster into a championship team.
1: Yep.
0: From Francesco Aquilini.
1: Yep.
0: We thought it would never come.
1: And I even liked the idea that competing hard every night and rebuilding are not mutually exclusive. Like, dead on.
0: Bang on. Thank God. All right. That's our show for today. Thank you for listening. As mentioned, the People Show is up next with Josh and Lena. They're doing an extra segment as well. They will continue to react to the press conference, the Hockey Operations Leadership Introductory Press Conference today. And then, of course, Canucks Central with Sat and Bick. We'll do the same all here on Sportsnet 650.
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0: Welcome to the People Show. Josh Elliott Wolf, Lena Sategan here with you, coming to you live from the Kintech studio. 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A lot of texts already, but we want you to keep them coming in. 650, 650, and we will try to hit them as the show goes on. I'm not even going to say try. We will hit them
1: as the show goes on. Oh, we will. We got the time. And we may even take calls.
0: We might. I like that we just threaten to take calls sometimes. And then we get a bunch of texts from people being like, please do not take calls. So we'll see. We'll see how the show goes. 650, 650, Dunbar Lumber text line, trusted by contractors and DIY champions across Metro Vancouver for generations. 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Arash Elam producing the show. We're going to be joined in a couple minutes, by Randeep Janda, Canucks game analyst here on Sportsnet 650. But Lena, how are you?
1: I'm so good. Can I just say, on the day of your birth, the Canucks announced a new front office.
0: True. That is true.
1: So
0: I am not a twin.
1: Every year on your birthday, you can think about that.
0: I can think about
1: the new, the best era of Canucks.
0: We hope.
1: Hockey.
0: We hope. I hope I get to look back on this day and be like, wow, that Josh's 28th birthday.
1: There you go.
0: That was when things started to turn around for the Vancouver Canucks.
1: It only took 28 years.
0: Yeah.
1: But we're here now.
0: Well, and you know what? There were a bunch of Canucks years before I was born, too, where things were a little bit bleak. But yeah, anyway, we'll get into a lot of the comments from Daniel and Henrik Sedin, from Ryan Johnson, from Francesco Aquilini, who also had a prepared statement that was delivered before the media got to ask questions to the Twins and Ryan Johnson. So a lot to get into.
1: And Francesco used the forbidden word, or so we thought was a forbidden word in Vancouver in the sport of hockey.
0: They've accepted it now, I think.
1: I know, but like the fact that Francesco specifically said
0: that is true.
1: Rebuild.
0: That is true. Hey.
1: It's confirmed, folks.
0: So yeah, there's a lot to get into. I'm struggling to find any major, like, I know Canucks Talk was talking about this too, like news bits out of the presser, which is a good thing, I think. I think it's good just to be like, hey, they had a message, they delivered it. A lot is still up in the air in terms of what is the team going to look like next season? What's their plan with Adam Foote as the head coach? What's their plan with AGMs? All of that is still up in the air.
1: Yes. But did you expect an answer on all those, though?
0: The one I thought maybe, just because I thought maybe it might be part of the announcement, was the head coaching position.
1: Right.
0: Like, I thought there was a world where if they knew Manny was the guy, they'd maybe just make the switch at the same time. That did not happen. And what Ryan Johnson said about that is that it's day one.
1: Yeah.
0: And
1: I just got here, bro.
0: I don't. Who's Adam Foote? But day one on the job, a decision has not been

0: made yet. What he did say about Adam Foote, since we're talking about that, is that it was hard to evaluate, or it is hard to evaluate what he did and kind of what he can be as a head coach.
1: Yeah.
0: Based on what happened with the Canucks last season. Now, I kind of disagree with that. I think a lot of stuff did go wrong, but I think part of that might be Adam Foote's doing as well.
1: Yeah.
0: That being said, they might have a different idea. We'll see. We'll see who the head coach is for the Vancouver Canucks next season. I'm not upset about him saying that, by the way.
1: Yeah.
0: I think it's completely fair to be like, hey, it's day one. We're going to take some time and make this decision.
1: Yeah. And it is fair to say that it would be hard to evaluate someone based on last season. So I get that.
0: Yeah, it's understandable.
1: It's almost like the pre and post Quinn Hughes season and how Adam Foote continued to coach.
0: Mm-hmm.
1: So, yeah.
0: Okay, it is the People Show. Josh Elliott Wolf, Lena Stegen here with you. And we go to the Able Auctions hotline now. We welcome in Randeep Janda, Canucks game analyst. Appreciate you taking the time, Randeep. How are you?
2: I'm well. First of all, huge day in Vancouver history. It's Josh Elliott Wolf's birthday. Happy birthday, buddy.
0: Yeah, thank you. That's the biggest news of the day, man. So takeaways, though, outside of my birthday.
1: What
0: else happened today? Takeaways from the introductory presser. How are you feeling after the Sedins and Ryan Johnson spoke to media?
2: Yeah, obviously something that has been discussed in this city for a few days now. There was the idea of, okay, when is this actually going to happen? Is it going to happen? But, you know, I thought, let's talk about a couple of things, because I think there's a couple of ways you could look at it. First, with the owner's statement, I think the biggest takeaway, guys, was that the word rebuild was mentioned, which is pretty significant in this fan base. Pretty significant to acknowledge that, yes, the organization sees this as a rebuild. So I think first and foremost, that's what I look at and say, all right, the ownership group acknowledges where they're at, acknowledges what needs to be done. Now, beyond that, you start looking at Daniel Sedin, you look at Henrik Sedin, and of course, Ryan Johnson. I thought as an introductory press conference, they hit all the right notes, understanding that this is going to take time, understanding that this process cannot be rushed. You look at the culture. You know, culture was something that the Sedins talked a lot about, Henrik specifically. That is something that has gone awry in Vancouver the last two or three seasons. Getting that back on track, and I think that dovetails also into the community aspect, right? This is something that, you know, everybody in that room, all three of those individuals highlighted, but especially, yet again, the Sedins, somebody, you know, individuals that have had such an important role in the community to say, yeah, you know, it's not what it used to be. We need to get it back on track. So I thought from an opening introductory press conference, certainly, definitely takeaways from the ownership level, but also from the triumvirate that was sitting on the podium as well.
0: I don't know if we've used that word as much as we have in the last week, the triumvirate word.
2: I'm a history geek, all right? So I've been reading about Roman history going to my college days. So speak for yourself.
0: Fair enough. I'm not that educated. That's on me. I'm sorry.
2: All right.
0: But you mentioned the culture and the community involvement that seemed to be a pretty big focus from the Sedins. And it has seemed to be a pretty big focus from the fan base as well in the last few months. Is it's just like, hey, like we want to feel like this team and these players are proud to be Vancouver Canucks. And I kind of look at the beginning of this rebuild and like, hey, yeah, you've got to have a huge focus on the talented players you're bringing in and what you're doing to create a talented team, but that's going to take a while. Do you think the focus on the culture was like, hey, this is something we can control right now, year one, we can get this going and make it a huge focus? Do you think that's kind of why they keyed in on culture quite a bit today?
2: Totally. I think that was a big part of it. You start looking at having a healthy relationship with the fan base, right? Which I think over the last little bit, and you can include media in this as well, it hasn't been the healthiest in the sense that maybe there is a bit of a disconnect at times. You want to feel like the fans and the players are in this together. And I think, you know, for the most part, at times, especially when you're having success, it feels that way. But with the Sedins and what they represent with this ownership, this experience, the Vancouver Canucks, you know, they have been the leaders in that regard. You know, having that experience with, you know, BC Children's Hospital, you know, Canuck Place, they lead by example. So it's not just words when you hear it at a press conference like that.

0: that because the Sedins have lived it. So, you know, they said, and Henrik said specifically that that's going to be something that they're going to lean in heavily early on, because you have to have that pride of, you'll want people that think a certain way, that they're doing it together with the community. It's not a siege mentality where, you know, people are out to get them, whether it's a fan base or media. And Henrik acknowledged as much as about the media as well, understanding, having those relationships and understanding where those relationships are coming. So, you know, being better community members, it's been central to the Vancouver Canucks going back as far as I can remember. I know Brian Burke has been referenced, Pat Quinn, even, you know, before that. And up until, you know, even a few years ago, the team takes real pride in being at community events, but player involvement, maybe post-COVID, we've seen drop off a little bit. So it is something that you can at least address right off the bat to say, hey, if you're going to be a part of this organization, this is a non-negotiable. Obviously, we want you to play a certain style, but you have to be a really good member of the community. And I thought both the Sedins and Ryan Johnson hit that note.
1: Now, I mentioned off the top of the show, and you mentioned it as well, the fact that Francesco actually said the forbidden word, rebuild. Mm-hmm. And, you know, the Sedins were also asked about how much autonomy they would have. And, you know, they very confidently said 100% autonomy. So does that give you confidence that both the owners, both the owner and, well, owners have committed to this rebuild and the process? And do you have confidence that they will take the appropriate steps and timeline to not make any rush decisions?
0: Well, if you look at it from the perspective of ownership, presidents of hockey operations, and also general manager, they're all aligned in saying this is not going to happen quickly. You know, I thought Francesco Aquilini's line about the rebuild, but that doesn't mean you can't, you know, play hard. That doesn't mean that you're not going to be able to compete. You know, that's the type of rebuild you want, where you're setting that culture. I look at Montreal and as an example, like Martin St. Louis and what, you know, Gordon and Kent Hughes have been able to do, they've kind of been able to tap into that type of formula. That's what the Vancouver Canucks, I think, ideally need. Now, what the other three individuals said was equally important, right? So the alignment is the key. And listen, this is day one. As the Sedins mentioned numerous times, they've only been on the job for a day. This is day one. You know, it all sounds great. And obviously, in practice is where the judgment is going to be coming. In practice about, you know, are you expediting things? Are you playing? You know, there's going to be pain in a rebuild. We heard that infamous line from Mike Babcock so long ago in Toronto. And in that scenario, you just got to have that patience. So the alignment is there, no doubt. The messaging was there, Lena. I think everybody was stressing that. And I certainly hope that's the path because, you know, as we've seen with the Vancouver Canucks, it's not going to take one player. It's not going to take a 30-game sequence or a segment where you're going to say, wow, this team's really turned it around. You need four or five impact pieces built through the draft. And thus far, it certainly seems like, you know, the entire organization feels that way. But, you know, in a way, you know, talk is cheap, right? You got to let it play out. You got to check in on this later on this year, next year, and, you know, check in on that multi-year process because, you know, it's a game of patience. You have to be patient in any rebuild. And look at Montreal that's been able to do it, you know, in less than a decade. And you look at other teams like the Buffalo Sabres that it's taken a decade.

0: decade. So, you know, there's no real blueprint for this other than patience.
1: The other aspect that I found really interesting is the way that they handled Elias Pettersson, but it also went hand in hand with how they were going to handle players going forward. Like, they're going to set a standard of culture, and they wouldn't be afraid. And Ryan Johnson said he wouldn't be afraid to have the conversation with a player that maybe doesn't meet the standard or expectations. What did you think of the way they handled those questions?
0: Yeah, I think the Elias Pettersson question, there was not a concrete answer there. That's essentially putting it to the player and saying, we heard your exit interviews. We heard that you need to be better. Elias has said that himself. And now it's time to show us, right? And it's not specific to Elias Pettersson. I think Ryan Johnson is going to be a really interesting person to follow here in Vancouver, because he's somebody that is a very good communicator, but also from what I've heard behind the scenes, he is really ready to have, you know, open conversations. He's a great communicator behind the scenes too. So when it comes to Elias, it's essentially, you know, what happened in the past, of course it's on your record. You know, you need to come into camp ready to go. You need to be prepared. And when you have a manager saying that right off the bat, you know where you stand. You know, you wiped away the expectations of the previous regime, so to speak, as Johnson mentioned. But at the same time, your responsibility is to come in prepared. And I thought, you know, the Sedins also referenced that. Henrik mentioned that at one point, where for this job, they're going to do exactly what they did as players, which was, you know, come prepared. That is going to be the most, I think, important aspect for any player heading into camp, whether you're, you know, $11.6 million player or a player that's on an entry-level contract, is you have to put your best foot forward. Whether your skills are there right now, whether you have the right line mates, that's something that the management team can figure out and help you support. But you got to be in shape. You got to be ready to go. So, you know, I think with Elias, obviously his resume is his resume for good and bad, the bad the last couple of years. But there's one way to correct that. There's one way to correct that, whether you're in a Vancouver Canucks uniform or another uniform. And that's, you know, having the clarity of a manager essentially saying, whatever happened in the past, let's forget about it. You need to do what you need to do. You need to prepare the right way.
2: So that was kind of Johnson's answer about Pettersson. And yeah, the Sedins talked about that too. But just on Ryan Johnson specifically, one of my takeaways at least was that it felt like everything he said, he had firm belief in, like, hey, this is how I'm going to build a team. And he felt very convicted in how he's going to approach things. Did you feel the same way? It kind of felt like there was a level of, like, hey, I know what I'm doing here. I know there's some doubts about, you know, him potentially coming in or being the guy. But it felt like there was a level of, like, he has a baseline for expectations for what he's going to do here.
0: Yeah, I think with Ryan Johnson, one thing to keep in mind is that this is an individual that knows the organization very, very well, right? We're talking about nearly a decade and a half of being in Vancouver, understanding, you know, where he stands, what he's learned. He referenced it being involved in the organization going as far back as Mike Gillis, and now being able to learn from not only, you know, mentors, if you want to call them that, or other managers, but also experience. Like, when you go through the season that he went last year, guys, where we talk about the Canucks injuries at the senior level or at the NHL level, the AHL level team was absolutely decimated. You learn from that. It's not a great experience, but you can learn from any experience. Obviously, the year before, you're able to team build, you're able to, you know, find individuals that make a real difference in your Calder Cup winning team. So I think there's confidence that comes from two things. One is success, and which is something that he was able to bring to that Abbotsford team. The other aspect is being prepared. And Ryan Johnson, whether I've had conversations with him, you know, at the rink or in Abbotsford, the few times I've been able to hit up the last couple of years, he always comes in with a conversation, or, you know, just he's confident in himself, not in an arrogant way, but it's because he's prepared. He's, you know, a good communicator, but also at the same time, understanding that he's been training for this job. This has been something that, as an AGM, as the general manager of the Abbotsford Canucks, you're chipping away, you're accumulating that experience and learning from various individuals. So he did come across, I think, in a very confident, but also understanding that this is not going to be easy. There's confidence where you're talking about, you know, okay, we have a path. But I think there was a real acknowledgement of, you can't rush this. it's going to be chipping away slowly but surely. And, you know, I think that's music to the ears of a lot of media in this town, a lot of fans.

0: And I think that also gives him confidence to say, hey, we don't need immediate results right now, which if you're any manager, you want to have that message, you know, being sent to you saying, you have time, don't rush it, because we understand this is a project that is going to take time and effort.
1: Yeah, that was an encouraging bit. The thing we didn't really get an answer to, and you know, they were asked a couple times about it, the head coaching job, you know, the rest of the front office was, hey, it's day one. We're still kind of evaluating everything when it comes to what that's all going to look like. Is there an ideal, you know, way they shape this out when it comes to the rest of the front office in your eyes? Not necessarily like naming names, but just in general, like types of people to complement the Sedins and Ryan Johnson in this front office.
0: Yeah, on that front, I think when you start, you know, looking at the coaching staff first and foremost, I think, you know, that is going to be really important with a developing team, right? Adam Foote took the job. His mandate was make the playoffs. That had, you know, went awry last year, but now you have to do a reassessment, a fair assessment of, you know, is this a coach you can develop with in the long term or the medium term? So, you know, that is something that the Sedins will know very well. They were on the ice with Adam Foote a lot of those mornings at morning skate or practice. So having an assessment of not only the results, because the results, let's be honest, speak for themselves. It wasn't a good season last year, but, you know, just that teaching element, is he the right individual for this iteration of the Vancouver Canucks? Now, beyond that, yes, you know, if the Evan Gold conversation had happened, we had heard he's, you know, into the cap. He's got, you know, the contract side of things. That's kind of his forte. Ryan Johnson and the Sedins come from a very different background, right? They're more of the player, former player aspect. Emily Castonguay is part of the management team. She looks at cap and she looks at the contracts. You know, is she somebody that sticks around? Is that a part of the plan? Is it a plan to add solely, or is there going to be subtraction and addition? So I think the timeline for that, you want to make those decisions rather quickly. Obviously, you have to keep your eye on the draft as well. You know, there's been a lot of hard work that's been done here by all of the AGMs and other hockey operation staff. So the timing is a little weird right now, Josh, if you think about it, but I don't think you can really wait any longer. This is, you know, if you're one of the other GMs that are still a part of the fold for the Vancouver Canucks, the AGMs, excuse me, you know, I think you're probably happy that people a part of the regime are still a part of it. That probably gives you a little bit more certainty because they've worked with you. But, you know, in terms of additions, you don't need to make them immediately. But if there's subtractions, I think you have to probably act on that relatively quickly.
1: So it didn't work for the 76ers, but Ryan Johnson dropped a trust the process. Should that be the slogan for the Canucks for the next few years?
0: I think it has to be. It has to be. You got to stick on the course that you're on, the road that you're on. And it didn't work for the 76ers. Shout out to my Knicks for making that happen. But, you know, on top of everything, you look at what this team needs. You need a number of impact players. And with the cap going up, with a real lack of talent at the free agency, you know, availability on July 1st, there's only one way to really build in this league, and it's to accumulate draft picks. So that process of, all right, do you have some aging players? Do you have players that maybe, at a time you can get some value in the market? You have to gauge that, whether they're impending UFAs or they've got one or two or three years left on their contract. I think you have to understand that your game is not in a year or two. You want to be competitive. You want to play entertaining hockey. You want development. You want hope. But also understanding the game, the long game you're playing is probably 3-4 years from now. And that's where, after stockpiling some draft picks, that's probably the race you gotta take part in. And it's not the immediate one. So you do have to trust the process. Now, of course, if you have a good stretch over a 40-game process, you know, a season, excuse me, you should be looking at, of course, people that are having success in your organization, whether that's a player, are they having a good stretch? But you can't overvalue those moments in a rebuild. So very much, whether it comes to individuals and as a team, you have to trust the process.
1: Randy, really appreciate you taking the time. Thank you for this.
0: All right, guys, have a good one, and happy birthday, Josh. Have you good?
1: Thank
0: I
1: you.
0: Hope you have a good one.
1: I appreciate it. There is
0: Randy. I hope you have a good day too.
2: Thank you.
1: Less so.

0: Less so, though. thank you, Randeep. 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Okay. A lot to get into. Get your texts in, 650, 650. We have an open hour here. We are going to play a few clips because it kind of leads into some stuff we want to talk about. So we'll get into that.
1: Someone also just submitted a cap or no cap.
0: Whoa.
1: On a Thursday.
0: We might hit it. We might hit it. So text in 650, 650. If you have any takeaways from the press conference today, too, as I'm sure a lot of people do.
2: If you have any takeaways about Rome, as Randy Jando did yeah. when he cooked Josh on his
0: Didn't
2: birthday.
0: He would dunk on me like that.
2: Dude, just...
0: Am I wrong? Have we been saying triumvirate? Triumvirate? Triumvirate? I don't even know how to say the word.
2: Randy's going to call back and be like, let me talk to you about the phalanx position in war.
0: So we won't be talking about Rome on the other side. It is the People Show. Josh Elliott Wolf, Lena Sitagian, Sportsnet 650.
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11: 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And we're 100% sure that that's going to be the case.
12: Welcome back to the People Show. Josh Elliott Wolf, Linus Tagan here with you, coming to you live from the Kintech Studio, 650-650. That is the Dunbar Lumber text line. I like that clip. I like that clip coming back because it's something I wanted to talk about. The 100% autonomy for the Sedins, which is obviously...
13: Or is it 50-50?
12: Maybe. I mean, I guess it is. The co-pohos.
13: By the way, Hank the Tank talked about how you and Hank share a birthday. And
12: on the exact same day.
13: And year. Okay.
12: That's what, sharing a birthday is the exact same day. But yeah, also the year. Go ahead.
13: Okay. And Hank the Tank texted in, one day we too will be co-pohos. How dare you, Hank? That's my job.
12: You could be GM. I feel like we've set the precedent of people born on the exact same day have to be the co-pohos.
13: So you're above me. I have to answer to you.
12: Yes.
13: That is my nightmare.
12: All right. This is my nightmare. Yeah.
14: You know, it's really funny. That means me and Zach Clark would be co-pohos.
13: Guess what I'm going to be? The owner.
14: We have to report.
12: I hope that happens.
14: We have to. Me and Zach have to report to Lena. Oh,
13: yes.
14: Gosh. We're so good.
13: Welcome to my lair. I mean, office.
12: So text in 650-650. Your thoughts, your takeaways from today's presser, the Sedins and Ryan Johnson speaking. We were going through clips, and there were some interesting stuff from the Sedins, but we were noting in the break that you kind of forget because they haven't been speaking to media as much, obviously, as when they were players.
13: Yeah.
12: But when they were players, they were so good at saying a lot of words and then us being like, well, they didn't really say anything.
13: Yeah, you're like, okay. Yeah. Okay. And then at the end, you're like, wait.
12: I don't know if I have any takeaways. And that kind of happened again today where it's like they said a lot of good things and a lot of stuff that was encouraging, but I don't know if I have any huge takeaways of like, okay, this is what happened.
13: Well, apart from what Elon just played, which was
12: exactly
13: the 100% autonomy.
12: And also that the thing, I know Jamie mentioned this too, so I'm not trying to take his take, but I'm going to do it. Jamie said that one of the things they mentioned a couple times, and I noticed this too, is that they didn't say they pitched a vision or plans. It was ownership that pitched visions and plans to them, and they agreed with it, you know? And I do wonder what those visions and plans were, you know? What those visions and plans that were pitched to the Sedins that they agreed to were. And based on today, I would assume it is, you know, this is
13: You will have 100% power. And they're like, I'm in.
12: Yes. And also it's like, hey, we're willing to take time to do this.
13: Yeah.
12: This is a rebuild because Aquilina.

0: And he did say rebuild in his opening statement.
1: Re-what?
0: Yes. Build. Build. Rebuild. So
1: I'm so sorry.
0: Again, that's a big takeaway from the Sedins, that they were pitched a vision.
1: Did you have a jump scare when they were like, the process for in order for it to be fast, and we're like, oh no.
0: Oh yeah. Henrik Sedin was like, the fastest way to do this. And I was like, oh my goodness, don't do that, is to be slow.
1: And we're like, ah.
0: Oh, okay. All right.
1: Thank goodness.
0: Thank you for saying that.
1: Overall, I would say those were some of the points. The Sedins having the 100% autonomy, which means that there will be little to no meddling with ownership.
0: We hope.
1: We hope. These are just words that have been shared today. All we can go off of is that, and then actions going forward.
0: Some would say actions speak louder than words.
1: Yes, some.
0: Some.
1: The wise.
0: Anyway, continue. Or was that it?
1: And then the other thing was, I don't remember.
0: All right. Okay. 100% autonomy too. Okay. But Ryan Johnson, new general manager of the Vancouver Canucks. Honestly, a lot of, I feel like we can read more into what Ryan Johnson said. So I want to start.
1: Oh, the other thing the Sedin said. Sorry.
0: No, go ahead.
1: Just, we got the time. Okay.
0: Sure.
1: I think the community stuff was huge.
0: Yes.
1: Because they said when they stepped in, Brian Burke said that they were at this organization was at the top of doing community work. And they said that he set the standard for players and for the Sedins when they stepped in, that this is a focus of theirs and this is how they want to represent, they want the players to represent the organization. So I think that was another huge takeaway. It's a big question mark around the fan base. I know the fan base had noticed the lack of community presence from the players. So the fact that they said that was going to be on one of their priorities in terms of how to shift the culture, that was another big takeaway.
0: So we get a text, Brandon from Chilliwack, before we go to the clips from Ryan Johnson.
1: Eventually.
0: Yeah, one day we will. I personally disagree with how the Twins say a lot, but in other words, they don't. I've always found that they say what's on their heart and they aren't beating around the bush. I don't disagree. I guess it's like kind of hard to explain. And maybe it's just from, you know, working in media and when we're talking about radio shows, it's like, okay, I want to use this clip to be like, hey, this can lead into a conversation about something else. The Sedins, when they speak, they do, like, they share information, but it just, I don't know.
1: At the end of it, you're like, okay.
0: Yeah, like, they said what they needed to say, and we can move on. And it's good. It was, the stuff they said was great.
1: No further questions, Your Honor.
0: But, moving on to Ryan Johnson, new general manager of the Vancouver Canucks. The clip I want to play to start here. We asked Randeep about the trust the process stuff, but he originally said he's not worried about wins and losses. He just wants to establish an environment for these players. Here's Ryan Johnson speaking about that.
2: Well, I think anybody that has worked with me, alongside me, players that have played with me, they understand there's some real non-negotiables. And before we talk about wins and losses or getting to that point, the environment will be first and foremost, and that'll be very clear. The expectation of the players, I always talk about the professionalism of how they approach every day and having a plan. But even more importantly, and probably guys that have played for me would tell you, my biggest challenge to them every day is, what is the quality of teammate that you could be for each other today? And what is that? And what does that exist of? Well, that is how you practice. It's how you push each other to be a better player. Room awareness of who is in the room, how they're feeling that day. It's not about being the nicest guy. The quality of teammate is much harder than that. It's your line changes, paying attention to, we might roll lines and roll and roll and roll at the right times, and then finally somebody eats. But those are all things that I'm not worried about wins and losses. The environment is something that I will establish now, as I'm talking to players, not in September. They'll be very aware that when they walk into this facility in September, that they've got to make a decision of who they want to be as a player, but who they want to be as a person and a teammate. And they'll know that. And we will establish that very, very quickly. And I think you'll see some shoulders back and some excitement of guys challenging each other on how good they can be for each other.
0: So there's new GM Ryan Johnson speaking to media about you know, not being too worried about the wins and losses. And I think that

0: That's something a lot of Canucks fans wanted to hear. Even if we've kind of heard it from previous management, yes, this new management is kind of a successor to the previous regime, you still want to hear it again. You want to hear it focused on that, like, hey, this upcoming season, ideally these upcoming few seasons, the focus is not going to be the results. It's going to be, how do you create an environment that players can be comfortable in and that feels like it's growing into something that will eventually be like a Stanley Cup caliber culture and environment and team. And obviously there's a long way to go, but they're saying the right things that trend in that direction.
1: Yeah. And he outlined a lot of different ways in which he will set the expectations. But I think at the very end of it, he says he's looking forward to seeing teammates challenging each other. And we saw this often this season. And I talked about it yesterday on our show about how oftentimes you would see players giving up, especially if there was a goal against. It's almost like
0: they stopped. A lot of slumped shoulders.
1: Yeah, slumped shoulders.
0: Which is fun because Ryan Johnson said a lot of shoulders back.
1: There you go.
0: So the shoulders are moving.
1: And those points are obviously being made because those are things that he witnessed himself through the lens of being in the organization and maybe not in the GM status for the big Canucks.
0: Just the little ones.
1: Just the little ones.
0: I do. So sorry to cut in, but yeah. just to say on that, I do wonder how much of their, like, the level of frustration there must have been for Ryan Johnson and especially the Sedins watching how these last 2 years have played out.
1: Yeah.
0: And just being like, this is embarrassing. Like, what is happening here? And right. That's not to say it's like Jim Rutherford's fault or Patrick Galvin's fault. But when you have so much stock, when you care so much about an organization, when you've represented an organization like the Sedins have, and it's turned into kind of the laughingstock of the NHL.
1: Yeah.
0: You kind of own that. You feel bad about it. It's embarrassing and you want to make it better. And that's kind of what I felt today, is this ownership from these three guys being like, we know what the Canucks should be. We know what this team, this organization should represent. And it has not been anywhere close to that over the last couple of years. Now, whether or not they execute that properly and they get back to the level that we all think the Canucks should be at, that's still TBD. But at the very least, they're saying the right things about, like, hey, we are aware of how bad this has been. We know this needs to be fixed because we share in the frustration that fans are also feeling.
1: Yeah, and just a small pivot from my experience of seeing how the Abbotsford Canucks players and team was run a couple of years back on their Calder Cup run. In the preseason, or it was training camp, I talked to a number of the players and a number of the staff, and they just talked about how genuinely awesome it was to work with the players because they were so willing to do anything within the community, to talk to media. And that is a standard that you want to set in the NHL level. Not only that, you saw it with some of the Abbey lines that moved up. Like, they were the ones that worked hard, grinded. They were successful. Their attitudes seemed to be, I mean, complement each other. And all saying that they should be, and with Ryan Johnson in the helm, he should be able to kind of translate what he saw in the AHL level, and the culture he set there, to the NHL level.
0: Yeah, that's exactly what you want to see. And I do think that part of that, and we can get to this as the weeks go on and as this front office kind of makes their decision on coaching and all of that. But to me, part of that is Manny Malhotra also coming up with them. But we'll see.
1: But the proof was in the pudding there.
0: Yeah. Last year.
1: Last year.
0: Not this year. But
1: there was so many other outside factors.
0: There were so many injuries and half their roster was in Vancouver instead.
1: Exactly.
0: Okay. So that's that clip from Ryan Johnson. On Elias Pettersson.
1: Yes.
0: We get to talk about Elias Pettersson again. The thing I was thinking about yesterday, Rash is already face in hands right now. The thing I was thinking about yesterday, you remember our Trade Watch Sounders? I am so excited to bring those back.
1: Oh my.
0: They're not
1: goodness.
0: Back yet, but in the off season, I'm going to make Rash make like 12 more.
1: Well, you should start yesterday.
0: All right. I think he probably has them saved still.
2: Anything for the birthday boy.
0: Okay. So, but on Elias Pettersson, both the Sedins and Ryan Johnson kind of spoke about Pettersson and, you know, what do you do? what do you do with Elias Pettersson? Because obviously he is the biggest topic of conversation in Vancouver.

0: with the Canucks. Here is Ryan Johnsen speaking about Elias Pettersson.
1: But here's my initial thought on Elias is I want to wipe away all the expectations and all that may exist in him, just like the rest of our hockey club, not just our players, but our staff, is we're asking them to come September the most prepared that they could be. And for our players, that's going to be physically and mentally ready to make a decision. So it's to jump to any conclusion, but no, I'm looking forward to talking to him and just letting him know that that's what's important to me out of the gates. And like I just said, and I'll reiterate again, I'm going to challenge these guys to be as good as the teammates that they can for each other. And if we commit to those little things, everybody's going to be better for it, him included.
0: So there's Ryan Johnsen on Elias Pettersson, and we get a text, Colin from the Caribou, also talking about this. Dean's talking about Elias Pettersson, and their message was, you know, when they've had bad seasons, it kind of came after an offseason where maybe they didn't put all the work in. And really, you don't even really have to read in between the lines when you hear RJ and the Sedins talk about Elias Pettersson. It's clear that they just think he needs to put more preparation in, mm-hmm. needs to have a good summer. And that is stuff. I see a Raf staring at me.
2: Can we have a chat?
0: That is stuff that we have heard before about Elias Pettersson.
3: Go on, Arash.
2: So on days like this, I think we also have to really highlight the things that they probably can't say.
3: Mm-hmm.
2: And so we were talking about before the show came, we started the show, and with Elias Pettersson, the preparation card's already been used. He knows this. He knew it this year. They traded JT Miller. They cleared off some of the space. Sure, if Connor Garland and Quinn Hughes are problems, that's fine. And he still had, you know, a 50-point season.
3: Yeah, like this was the offseason to just be like, you know what? I'm going to really drill into their minds that the past season was the past and this is my year.
2: 100%. Yeah. And so at this point, like they can't come out and say, well, yeah, we're looking to move them because we don't believe in it. They're not going to say that.
0: That would also just be
2: But
0: crazy.
2: Do I also think that they're saying, you know what, let's just push the preparation card one more time?
3: Mm-hmm.
2: I don't think so. I think they're probably, as much as they want to believe in him, are probably frustrated in the fact that they do have to, when it comes around EP40, they have to do the same thing. They do the preparation card. Now, in terms of Daniel and Henrik, Josh, we talked about this before.

0: before the show. It seems like the careers and the trajectory of the Sedins and AP40, it's almost like they flipped. So Daniel and Henrik, when they were drafted, they didn't really break out until the post-lockout era with Anson Carter and having that line there with him, where they finally reached 70 points. They were like 40-point players. They went to Moto for the lockout, came back. Whereas EP40 came out just absolutely guns blazing.
1: Came very easy for Elias.
0: Just came super, super easy, and now it's come and it's become hard. I'm curious how, like, I understand Daniel and Henrik talking about when they had bad seasons, quote unquote, it was because of their lack of preparation. Well, those bad seasons were in their very early 20s. Which is more expected, and then they turned into pretty much point per game players throughout the rest of their career, at least in their peak. So, yeah, I'm really curious if there is, like, what, A, the plan is, but B, how do you chip away at this Rubik's Cube? How do you work this thing to try and figure it out? I don't know.
1: So, yeah, one thing I was kind of thinking about too, just to kind of echo and expand on that point, is we have heard, like Jason Brough has mentioned on the morning show, that, you know, maybe there's not a relationship between the Sedins and Elias Pettersson. And, you know, like, maybe there's some frustration from the Sedins. I do wonder if they look at him, and there was a narrative about the Sedins when they came into the league that kind of continued through most of their career, that, like, they were soft, they didn't work hard enough, they were often called the Sedin sisters. And it felt like they worked really, really hard to change that narrative and also just prove that that's not what they represented. That's not who they were. And that was kind of a narrative around Swedish players at the time too, right?
2: Yeah.
1: And so I do wonder, and this is me projecting.
2: Right.
1: I do wonder if there's a level of frustration from them with Elias Pettersson being like, you are what people said we were.
2: Mm-hmm.
1: And like, we worked out of that. Yeah. You have to work out of it, even though things did come easy for you.
2: Yes.
1: And he just has not worked out of it.
2: But that's just it. Like, they came into the league having to prove themselves. Elias Pettersson came into the league, elite, excellent, not having to prove himself, and went through injuries, a slump, whatever it is, and has now needed to climb back to the ladder of the expectation that was maybe a false expectation and have to meet that again.
1: Yeah, and we do get some texts like this one, unsigned. There's no culture change until Pettersson leaves. Everyone sees it, but the management of the club. Now, that's something, like, I know they said, like, hey, he's got to come prepared. I do wonder, like, that's something they have to say. You can't come out to Rash's point, be like, we would love to trade him.
0: Like, honestly, guys, what else do you say? What else do you say outside of just saying a save? He needs to come more prepared. It's a light criticism. Everyone knows it. It's a truth.
1: Mm-hmm.
0: But you can't come out and say, like, yeah, we're having 95.
2: I mean, they could have said we are weighing out all options at this point.
0: Well, they could say that. They
2: with
0: could
2: every
0: also,
2: player.
0: They could also come out and be like, we're having a 99% off sale at VanBase. Come get your EP40. No, they're not doing that, right? They have to kind of keep the asset alive and keep the route of communication alive with the player as well, but... Yeah, it's like, at this point, what else do we say about the enigma?
1: Yeah. Okay. Do we want to hit some text before we go to break, and then we'll
2: play
1: some more clips?
2: We added a bunch to the prep page.
1: Mm-hmm.
2: We did that thing again when I tried to add things and you had already added them.
1: Do you want me to start?
2: Yeah, go for it.
1: Okay, we'll do this one. Michael and Strathcona. Hearing the Twins and RJ speak, it sounds like a cult, but I am ready to drink the Kool-Aid. Michael's all in. What else you got there?
2: Did you read the one from Scooter in Port Moody?
1: I don't think so.
2: Okay.
1: I would remember a Scooter. Okay. Go ahead.
2: But it was also signed Bilbo in Port Moody. So are you Bilbo or are you Scooter? Anyways, interesting little nugget from Henrik addressing the drama from last year. Basically said that going forward, the Canucks' best players will be the team leaders. And that's all I'll say on the topic. Shot at some of the outgoing Canucks like Hughes and Garland?
1: Yeah, I don't know if it's a shot or as much... Or just like the standards need to change.
2: Yeah.
1: Like, I think if Quinn Hughes was here or Connor Garland was here, it would still be the same.
2: Mm-hmm.
1: It'd be like, hey, the best players on the team also need to be the leaders. And maybe that wasn't represented well enough, especially because when we talk about the community stuff, maybe that wasn't as well represented by this core as it was the previous core. And so I'm interested in seeing... You know, next season, it's probably like, if we're talking about the future.

0: the future core of the Canucks. I feel like those, the only pieces in place for that would be Zeev Bouyam, Tom Vilander, and Vilander might be like a, you know, tertiary piece by the time you actually get to being super competitive. Mm-hmm. And Braden Coutts, if he makes the NHL, and maybe whoever they take at third overall as well, if that player is playing in the NHL. I do wonder how much of a focus is on those players to be like, hey, you don't have to be a big voice in the room.
1: Yeah.
0: But we want you to lead by example. Mm-hmm. We want you to feel like this is your team. And also, when it comes to the community aspect of things, really put a focus on that. And I do think a lot of fans, like the thing the Sedin said about that, about when they came to the NHL and Brian Burke told them they were like the Vancouver Canucks were number one in community involvement. And the Sedin said they need to get back to that. And they're going to ask the players to be doing a lot, especially because it gives them perspective. Mm-hmm. And it kind of gives you a connection to the fans and the fans a connection to you.
1: Exactly.
0: And that's the thing that feels like it's been missing.
1: Yeah. Todd has bad takes. I'm a believer in the quality of people who have been brought in to lead, but I struggle to project an outcome that will be different. What have they said today that is different than the last regime when they were hired? Isn't the ownership factor still the same?
0: It's hard to know, and that's why I kind of go back to the thing I said 7-ish minutes ago, that I feel like they share the frustration of the fans, mm-hmm. you know? And that's the thing I kind of hold on to, is like the Canucks have devolved into just a really embarrassing franchise. And I don't think the Sedins and Ryan Johnson want the Canucks to be known as that. Because there was a time where they were one of the best franchises, one of the most cutting edge franchises in the NHL. And that, I think, a lot of fans can be a lot more proud of that than what's been going on for the last decade.
1: The dullest edge.
0: The dullest edge. This edge needs sharpening for the Vancouver Canucks. Okay, we got to hit a break. On the other side, we'll get more into some of these texts, 650, 650. We're also going to play a couple more clips, get into a little bit more of our takeaways from Ryan Johnson and the Sedins' introductory press conference. One note for Canucks Central coming up later. Ryan Johnson will join the show. Also, Elliot Friedman expected to join the show as well. That'll be coming up. Satyar Shah, Bik Nizar at 4 o'clock, so stay tuned for that. But this is the People Show. I'm Josh Elliott Wolf. She is Lena Stagian. This is Sportsnet 650.
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3: In on Lincoln and shoots the Canuck. Goaltender stopped him. Vancouver wins. They picked up their fourth victory in a row.
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5: In some recent delays to expect from a crash on 85A Avenue at 144th Street, that has northbound and southbound traffic affected, and some roadwork in Vancouver on Oak Street at 57th with northbound traffic down to one lane. 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

0: And that gives us confidence that we can step into this role, is that we are prepared. And we're going to do everything it takes to do this job well. And I think it has a trickle-down effect if we can show that.
1: There is one of the Sedins talking about the culture. I think that was Henrik. I don't know, man.
2: When they say they have to show up, starts with them showing up. Does that mean that they'll be taking up space in the gym before the players show up? Dude, could you imagine?
1: It's almost like Moneyball. Is it like, I feel like there was a scene in Moneyball where Billy Beane was in the gym before. Maybe I'm just making that up. But it'd be embarrassing if you're a player and the presidents are in the gym before you.
2: They're just pumping iron.
1: Yeah. They're like, oh, look who decided to show up. Zeev Booyam. I don't know.
2: That's where my mind went. Like, oh, they're going to be out timing all of these fools, all these kids.
1: They've been doing it. They've been doing it on the grouse grind. It is the people show.
2: Oh, you guys only do it once? Crazy.
1: This is my 17th time today. It is the people show. Josh Elliott Wolf, Lena Stagan here with you, coming to you live from the Kintech studio, 650-650. That is the Dunbar Lumber text line, Lena.
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1: All right, so people are correcting me. Grant and Jeff and Langley. Billy Beane was working out while the game was going on in Moneyball. And I remember that now. And he was like turning the game out on and off because he's a weirdly superstitious guy. Okay. Anyway, it is the People Show. Josh Elliott Wolf, Lena Stagan.
2: And the text box is quick with it.
1: Yeah, they are. Did you want to hit a couple more texts before we play a couple more clips or go to clips and then play texts?
2: So there was a lot of text coming through about EP40 when we were talking about it. So should we hit that and just kind of put a bow on it?
1: Sure.
2: Okay. So we have, I think when RJ says no expectations is important, means EP40 shouldn't feel entitled to be the first line center like he always is, regardless of his performance.
1: Yeah, I think that's fair. I do also think, like, who else is going to be first line center next season, right? Like, is it going to be Braden Coutts? I don't know. Maybe, but probably not. Like, as frustrating as Elias Pettersson was, the Canucks don't have a lot of centers. So he's still probably going to get deployed a lot. He's going to have a lot of minutes if he is on the Vancouver Canucks next season. So I would say more the expectations for Pettersson. And when RJ says, hey, having no expectations for him is kind of what's going into, or what he wants to give to Pettersson next season, is more to take the weight off of Pettersson's shoulders than it is to bring him down.
2: Yeah.
1: I guess.
2: This one's from Steph from Chilliwack. With the answer from management on EP40, which I liked, can there be fresh expectations with the same coach and system? Feel like a new coach, Manny, can really make it clear it's a new start for the players, including Elias.
1: While I agree, because I am Team Manny through and through.
2: Yes.
1: I do think we've got, like, Pettersson has had two coaches now, and I guess they were part of the same coaching staff. So maybe you can make the argument that, like, a whole new coaching staff would be a refresh for him. I do kind of feel like it's just on him. I don't know if any coach is going to come in and be like, I have the key to fix Elias Pettersson. It's kind of just on him at this point.
2: This one's from Matthew. Maybe the Canucks finally hire a coach with the goal of getting the most out of him, like Boudreau, instead of change him and strip away his talent. I don't think they're trying to change him.
1: Well, they're what, like, I get where they're coming from, because Tocchet did have the, like...
2: Oh, yeah. Okay, yes.
1: And then I think that maybe carried over to Foot. But at this point, I don't know. I was an EP40 defender for a long time. And I still think maybe there's something there, but I'm also kind of at the point where... If it's not, I'm not surprised. You know, it is what it is at this point. Is kind of what I say about Elias Pettersson. Can I read this one? Hank the Tank. You know what I liked most about that presser?
2: First, you want to read Hank the Tanks.
1: This is my birthday, bud. Drama free. When is the last time this club has done anything drama free? This felt steady, with the exception of what I interpreted as some new role jitters. And honest, I am really optimistic about this group. That is one thing we were kind of joking about before.

0: before, before this presser and kind of throughout this week was, it does feel like we're going to get less newsworthy stuff when management speaks.
1: Yeah.
0: Because anytime Jim Rutherford spoke, it was like, okay, we're going to have a week's worth of content.
1: Even Adam Foote.
0: But with the Sedins and Ryan Johnson, it does feel like they are a bit more calculated, maybe a little bit more guarded.
1: I used the word poise.
0: Poise is good.
1: Earlier, and I stand by it. Because that's exactly how they came off.
0: They are a poised couple of dudes. And Ryan Johnson kind of feels like
1: the triple
0: same,
1: of dudes.
0: The same ilk. So yeah, triple of dudes. They're triplets in the Canucks front office.
1: One more before we head over to the next clip. But this one's from Keith and Kitts. Management said everyone needs to come prepared and make a decision. Players, staff, everyone. It sounded like they're willing to give PD a clean slate to start. What he does with that is on him.
0: And also just for Pettersson, from a value perspective, if you're going through a rebuild right now, this is going to take a while. Do you want to trade him just because you're like, hey, we got to reset the culture. We got to do everything. Everything has to change. Or are you trying to maximize value? And what if Lena, Ivar Stenberg falls to third overall?
1: Right.
0: And you go, hey, we think Ivar Stenberg playing with Elias Pettersson can bump up Pettersson's goals.
1: Reinvigorate
0: him. Maybe not even reinvigorate, but maybe.
1: Yeah.
0: But at the very least, just like make his numbers look better.
1: Yeah, true. And they could teach each other things. Maybe.
0: Maybe. People are going to be like, no, don't let Pettersson teach 18-year-old stuff. Okay. So.
1: But I do think that Ryan Johnson's not going to be afraid to have the conversation with Elias Pettersson. And he made that clear. Like, if there's a player that doesn't meet the standard that they're going to set in September, then he's not afraid to. He said he's empathetic, but he's not afraid to make decisions and talk to a player and basically call them out.
0: That is exactly the clip I want to go to here. So Ryan Johnson. No, that's good. You set it up. Ryan Johnson speaking earlier. He kind of says, you know, he wants players to perform well for themselves, not for himself, Ryan Johnson. Here is Ryan speaking to media earlier today.
2: Well, I think it's a little bit of a false narrative of the people that work directly with me in contact every day. I think one thing I do is create a space in between that eventually I've got to let people know that I don't want them to perform well because it looks good on me. I want them to perform well because I have their best interest. And then it allows me to create a safe space of conversation. So you can talk to players or coaches or trainers or staff that I've had a lot of difficult conversations with and some hard, honest conversations. But just because I'm an in-the-fire manager or doesn't mean that it's micromanaging or that I like being around it. It creates a space for me then to make those difficult decisions and to be able to say, we talked about this. I'm moving you out because you didn't understand. So I think it's a false narrative because I'm empathetic that I can't make tough decisions. But people that work alongside me know that's far from the truth.
0: I love that. I think that was one of my favorite clips from Ryan Johnson speaking is like, hey, you set expectations. You go to a player and you say, hey, like a player or he said training staff or coaches or whatever. And like, hey, this is what I expect from you. If you are not meeting expectations, this is where you need to get to.
1: Yeah.
0: And then, hey, if you got to make a difficult choice when it comes to, you know, potentially trading a player, letting a player go, maybe letting a coach go, whatever it is, they know why that happened. Mm-hmm. They know they didn't meet expectations and that's why they're getting moved on from. And I think that's a really healthy environment because I'm referencing Moneyball again. Players
1: you
0: just
1: stop that.
0: I love Moneyball so much. But one of the things in there was like players just want you to be straight up with them. You know, and I think Ryan Johnson gets that. Like, they want to know what expectations are. And they also want to know, like, they don't want fluff. They just want to know that, hey, this is what happened. It didn't work or it did work. And that's why this is happening for you. What are you laughing at?
1: Hank the Tank.
0: What?
1: He texted in, Lena, this jealousy has to stop. You're the front runner for the GM right now, but this attitude will have us looking outward quick. I hear Pierre Dorion is an agreeable guy looking for a job.
0: Not wrong, Hank. You're not wrong. You're not wrong. How did you feel about that clip from Ryan Johnson?
1: I don't like the idea of you having a new bestie.

0: named Hank the Tank, and then having to, I feel like you guys would share an office, and I'd just hear laughs through the shared wall that I would have with you guys.
1: That's what everybody that shares a birthday does that.
0: And then I'd have to come in and knock, and you guys wouldn't hear my initial knock because you're laughing so hard.
1: Oh, Lena's here. Lena's here. Shh.
0: Yeah.
1: Yeah. Yeah. Anyway, how did you feel about the Ryan Johnson clip?
0: I loved
1: about
0: it.
1: Expectations.
0: I loved it because there's been a number of star players or situations where two star players end up having a very, very strenuous relationship to the point where one needed to be traded away. And I think there was
1: that
0: a lot.
1: Here?
0: I think it was somewhere close to here, maybe Seattle.
1: Okay. All right.
0: Somewhere around here in the Pacific Northwest. But anyways, accountability has always been in recent years something that I think this group has lacked in. And so basically having a GM saying like, no, I'm going to make sure you're accountable for your actions and the standards you set for yourself is refreshing to hear. And whether he does it or not, I mean, again, actions speak louder than words, like you outlined earlier True. Today. But the fact that you're hearing him say those things is, like I said, refreshing.
1: Yeah, accountability. That's a good thing to have moving forward for the Vancouver Canucks. Okay, there's one more clip we want to play before the show is over here. So I'm just going to start using this as the slogan because it is clearly ripped off from the 76ers. But the trust the process clip.
0: Do you say process or process?
1: I'm a process guy.
0: Yeah, same.
1: All right.
0: Okay.
1: I'm glad to hear. I'm good. So now we're on the same page.
0: I wonder
1: page.
0: What Hank the Tank.
1: You're back in as GM, Lena.
0: Thanks.
1: Congratulations.
0: You think Hank says process or process?
1: If he says process, we're done. Okay. Anyway, here's Ryan Johnson talking about trusting the process.
2: I would reiterate on that to establish what we need with our fan base, they need to see that there's growth and that the competitive, all the things that we're talking about are being delivered. I think they'll be less focused on the wins and losses and trust the process when they see that. So to think that we need to spend to the cap to accomplish that, I don't think so. I think we can be very strategic on the people that we bring in here, the messaging to the people that are here. I think we can improve substantially. Does that mean wins and losses? No, but when our fan base sees the growth and the competitiveness and the compete, we're going to put a lot of people in this building because they're going to be excited about how it's going and how it's transitioning.
1: So that was also a question about like, hey, will you still spend to the cap even when going through this rebuild? And he didn't say not, like he said, not necessarily. Mm-hmm. And that's not, I don't think that's a horrible thing. As long as you're still spending enough to like, hey, you're making smart trades and you're able to capitalize when other teams want to shed some salary.
0: And he said strategic so many times.
1: That was probably one of the more encouraging parts of that is yeah. like, hey, if you're being smart mm-hmm. and strategic about the players you're bringing in, especially in free agency, when it's like, hey, this is a guy you only plan to have for one or two seasons and you're just trying to maximize value, that is really encouraging. And I do also think the way he said it where, you know, it's not about wins and losses and it's about wanting to play like what's best for the players themselves. Signing a guy to a 1 or 2 year deal in Vancouver to play for the Canucks and telling them like, hey, when you're going into negotiations, like, hey, we might give you a little bit more money, but we also expect that you're going to get a bigger role here. And then either that's going to translate to you getting more money in free agency, or we're going to be able to trade you to a team that is actually in the playoffs, in mm-hmm. Stanley Cup contention.
0: Yeah.
1: And it's going to be a mutually beneficial relationship. That's how the Canucks need to be approaching things going into the offseason is like, hey, you help us, we help you. Mm-hmm. It's all going to work out. It's the Kiefer Sherwood thing.
0: Yeah.
1: You know?
0: And the fact that he's addressed it in such is, again, the R word, not rebuild, but refreshing.
1: It is refreshing. It is refreshing.
3: I did go and ask Sat what trust the process was in Swedish.
1: Oh, awesome. What'd he say?
3: Yeah, I'm not going to repeat it because I can't pronounce it.
1: All right.
3: And I have no idea.
1: Oh, Sat's coming.
0: He's coming.
1: To say it. What is it, Sat?
4: Lita på processen.
1: Oh,
0: So, yeah. Processing.
1: I'm never going to say that. Never going to say
3: that.
1: Are
3: we all going to get Lita Por Processing tattoos? Is that what we're going to do?
1: Sure.

0: Let's do it.
1: I like the word process in Swedish. Processen.
2: Processen.
1: See, they also say process.
2: Yes.
1: All right. It's
0: we also joked that if and when we said that, there would be like a bunch of numbers from the umlauts coming in, and we'd be like, oh no, what did we say in Swedish?
1: Uh-oh.
2: Can I mention another point the Sedins made?
1: What's that?
2: Just about how passionate this fan base was, and often you'd see, even in losses, and even near the end of the season when the team was very much in last place, fans still didn't hesitate to do the wave.
1: All right. So this was maybe... This
2: was the worst part of it.
1: We were talking about red flags before the show. Yeah. And we were like, man, we didn't really have any red flags coming out of this. That's a red flag for
0: me. We should do our red flag roundup right now before the end of
1: I don't like the wave.
2: It's going to be like coming next season, they're going to have in-game entertainment, the Sedin wave. It's time for the Sedin wave.
1: Here's what they're going to say. They're going to say, a new wave is coming to Vancouver.
2: Oof.
1: It's a double entendre because they want people to do the wave and also new wave of players.
0: I was really upset when they said their one red line was bringing Holiday back as the goal song. I was like, guys, we can't do it.
1: I'm out.
0: Please, no.
2: You know what? It's a shame I wasn't at the presser because I would have asked them.
0: What, about the new goal song?
2: Yeah.
1: What do you think the answer would have been?
2: They would have said, it's day one on the job.
1: We're going through the process. Trust the process.
0: I will say that just that bit at the end where they're like, you know, the last like 10, 15 games, you could see something special was happening. I'm like, yeah, they weren't getting blown out, which is like fine. But I wasn't like, hey, you know what? Next season, this core is ready to break through.
1: This is a young core ready to emerge. What I will say about that, I'm glad you brought that up, Arash. They said the last 15 to 20 games, where they were like, oh, there's something special, and it felt better. I don't even think it's necessarily about the results, because the results weren't really better. But it's more about having some pushback and having pride, even in losses, especially in losses, where it's like, hey, you're going to stick up for your guys, and you're all on the same team. You're proud to be a Canuck. Mm-hmm. I think that's more of what we saw in the last 15 to 20 games.
2: Well, you got to drill that into them because they are in a rebuild. So losses are going to come more commonly than wins.
1: They're going to lose a lot.
2: And man, when they win, the wins are going to feel so good because you won together as a team, as teammates of one another, as players that challenged each other.
1: Mm-hmm. Yeah. Went through it together.
2: Krez texted in, what about the gumball machine?
1: Listen, they didn't have an answer on the practice rink yet. Said they're very close. So
2: imagine I went to the presser, I asked about goal song, and then I have a follow-up. And asked about gumball machine. I bet you Cam would be
1: Cam
2: Michael
1: would be
2: Scott.
1: Like, you cannot go there anymore.
2: No, he'd say, why are you the way that you are?
1: You've been banned from Rogers Arena. This is crazy. Okay.
2: They could never ban me.
1: 650. You'll just put on a mustache.
0: We look underneath all the desks and we're like, why is there so much gum under all these desks? And it's just Lena for the last 6 years. It's just been like a gumball bandit.
1: She's got the on Halloween where you would get like the pack of five little gumballs.
0: Yeah.
1: That's what Lena's got all the time.
0: Oh man, that's a throwback. Lena, what kind of gum do you go for if you're such a gumball person? Like, what's your flavor?
2: The classic bubble gum. Gumball, if I'm going gumball.
0: Like classic, like pink.
2: Yes. And gotcha. You know what? I dabble in the bubble mint flavor of Excel.
0: Nice.
2: Love that. What a treat.
1: I'm kind of just a...
2: Those are for adults that loved bubble gum flavor.
0: Yeah, for sure.
1: I like the flavor of bubble gum, but I wouldn't say I get gumballs all that often.
2: Has that era died?
0: It has, because remember you used to go to Safeway or Save-On, and at the very like front of there they'd have like the vending machines with the gumballs and stuff.
2: Yeah, with
0: and
2: the swirl. Now,
0: if people know where we can go to like a gumball machine, we'll make content of it. We'll just like meet up 30 minutes before and we'll go get some gumballs.
1: We used to have a gumball machine at our own old station. You remember that? And then nobody trusted it because we had no idea how old the gumballs were.
2: No. Was it a gumball or was it the candies?
1: It was gumball, and it would do like a little spin on the way down.
2: I remember, didn't we have the gumball machine with the fruits? Or is that a false memory?
1: I think we also had those.
2: Okay.
1: I don't know.
2: I think they were side by side.
0: As Ryan Johnson would say, that's a false narrative.
1: That's a false narrative. You're not wrong. Okay, 650, 650.
2: Jake said, those machines are

0: disgusting. I've seen ants inside the glass.
1: Yeah, I think maybe that's why we got rid of them.
2: Okay, I just went on Facebook Marketplace. There is a spiral gumball machine for $400 we could buy.
0: That is savings you
1: for
0: can't
1: $400?
0: Miss.
2: For $400?
1: I have no idea how much a gumball machine should cost.
0: Does it come with the gumballs?
2: Oh, man. No, this is crazy. The listing says it's a spiral gumball machine with gumballs, fully functional with over $100 worth of gumballs already in there.
0: No way.
1: Okay. We should get back.
0: I'm sorry. There's a lot of people texting in about it.
1: No, I know. I just want to hit some more text before we go so that we don't feel like we talked about gumballs for the last 7 minutes of a show right after a introductory press conference for a new Canucks. We did have fun.
2: Let's go back to business.
1: We had our fun. Now,
2: what do we do about Elias Pettersson? Okay.
1: This one from Joey. After listening to those three, I truly believe that this is the leadership group that will take us to the place we desperately want to be. They're going to reinvigorate this hockey club and reinvigorate the city with building that culture. I have drank the Kool-Aid. I am all the way in. Also.
0: What flavor?
1: What flavor Kool-Aid?
0: Yeah. Blue
1: raspberry.
0: Because you bleed blue for the Canucks.
1: It's also like the best flavor.
0: I think red.
1: I've never been a red guy. Like red Gatorade, fruit punch.
0: Okay,
1: not for me.
0: Red Gatorade's another story. Blue Gatorade is where it's at. Sorry, go on.
1: That was it. That was from Joey.
0: Thanks, Joey.
1: I do think that is a common sentiment held from a lot of people in the 650-650 Dunbar Lumber text line.
0: Yeah.
1: It's just, you feel kind of refreshed. You feel hopeful. And I guess that's always going to happen when new management comes in anywhere. You go, hey, you know what? Even if this doesn't work, I want it to work. And I believe it will work. And you know what?
0: Just step into it optimistically.
1: I am so optimistic. I am so confident.
0: Good.
1: A lot still to be determined about what this front office is going to do. Busy month and a half coming
0: And
1: up.
0: Also the front office isn't even complete yet.
1: That is true. Any surprise that the Sedins got the full president title? Because we were talking about like, oh, are they going to be special advisors or VPs or whatever?
0: Naturally, I thought special advisors.
1: Yeah. But now they're the co-pohos.
2: Don't bring up the Ogopogos again, Josh. It'll never be found.
0: Stop trying to make Ogopogo happen.
2: It is between us. Anyway, just going back to it really quick. The one question, the ownership question that keeps coming up, I will just say, I feel like Daniel and Henrik are two people that hold such an esteem towards up to Trevor Linden level, but also just to being the two pillars of what I view Vancouver Canucks hockey should be.
0: Mm-hmm.
2: And I feel like if there's anyone that is the hold on, wait, I know you're antsy about this or that, or you might want to view things this way or that way, they can be the wait a sec people. I truly believe they are the type of people who will be the wait a sec guy that you need in that room.
0: On top of that, it's two against one.
1: It is. They get to do whatever they want. They outvote everyone. I will say when they were asked a question like, hey, what if you have like a disagreement? And they were like, we won't.
0: I loved that.
1: Okay, appreciate everyone texting in 650-650 on the Dunbar Lumber text line. Everyone listening as well. Thank you to Arash and Elon producing the show. Thank you to my co-host, Lena Sitagian. I have been Josh Elliott Wolf. We will be back tomorrow on The People Show on Sportsnet 650.
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6: In Vancouver, still a crash on Clark Drive, northbound at East 2nd Avenue. Just avoid the area there if you can. And also a crash in Surrey that's still being dealt with on 85A Avenue at 144th Street, with northbound and southbound traffic affected. 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In the 1130 News Traffic Center, I'm Gavin Lopez-Smith.
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0: Canuck Central on a Thursday. The triumvirate has been unveiled. Co-presidents Henrik and Daniel Sedin and Ryan Johnson, the new general manager of the Vancouver Canucks. 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This is how you watch playoff hockey. It's Satyar Shah and Vic Nazar coming to you live from the Kintech studio. 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Big show coming up for you today. We are going to be joined by Elliot Friedman coming up in just a few moments. And then we're going to chat with Ryan Johnson, the new general manager of the Vancouver Canucks, the 13th GM of the club. And he's joining us at 4:30. We'll talk to Landon Ferraro at 5:30. The open is coming up at 5. And we always want to hear from you, especially on a day like this. 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What's happening, Vic? Impressed? Happy? Content?
1: I didn't bring up a jersey to hold up today. Mm. I feel like today's like the jersey hold-up day.
0: Yeah, I know.
1: Just bring anything.
0: No.
1: Do we need a microphone just to kind of hold up?
0: Hold the mic. Have a mic stand?
1: Yeah.
0: Pass the mic stand over? Maybe that's what we do here?
1: Yeah.
0: You know, introductory press conferences are very difficult to fail. Like, if you have one layup during your tenure, whether it's a GM or a head coach, your introductory press conference is the easiest, safest space for you. You have to be really poor at making it bad. Like, you have to say some really stupid stuff or be a deer in headlights and just hit all the wrong notes to fail your opening press conference.
1: Essentially, you're just extending the pitch you did to get the job.
0: Exactly.
1: With a little bit of shrouds of mystery and pull some curtains down to again, not reveal everything, but it's a joyous day.
0: Yeah, it is. And generally speaking, introductory press conferences go very well. Now, sometimes if you're in Toronto and somebody asks you if you're a con artist, that might be a little bit different. But that's not exactly the situation here in Vancouver, because we don't look at the Sedins as con artists. We don't look at Ryan Johnson as con artists. So there wasn't anything quite like that being thrown at those three gentlemen today.
1: Now, they didn't have to say that. Again, let's also be fair. That was lobbied at the Toronto staff and John Chayka.
0: Yeah.
1: But yes, as far as what the principal parties are doing, yeah, like opening your pressers are like the first day of school, right? Like, everyone's happy. Everyone's just kind of smiling. It's like, all right, here we go. It's hard to screw it up.
0: This text unsigned. Unless you're Ted Lasso. Great shout.
1: Nice.
0: He got dragged. Yeah. Ted Lasso got dragged. But that made
2: that
0: sense.
2: That was a John Chayka.
0: Yeah, it was.
1: Although John Chayka didn't have to describe offside or something like that.
0: You know what offside is. Yeah. But it's a bit different, of course, right? But yeah, so it's one of those things where obviously it's one you don't fail. But having said all that, I do think they hit the right notes. And again, the truth is going to be in the actions, Big. Yeah. The only thing that matters is how do you conduct business? Can you take this team through a rebuild and have them be successful again? Can you bring pride back to the organization? But as far as hitting all the right notes and also acknowledging a lot of the issues that have persisted here in Vancouver, especially the past year or so, I think that was refreshing.
1: Yeah, we'll get into this later on in the open too. But immediately, within the first 90 seconds, you got a far more concise and clear understanding of what the intent is behind what Daniel and Henrik Sedin want to do, and Ryan Johnson obviously included, but I'm referring to the opening 90 seconds of Daniel and Henrik Sedin. Again, we have sat here for the past week talking about culture. Can you restore the culture of what the Vancouver Canucks are again? And for them to immediately, and also just kind of highlighting as much we've talked about, like them coming in their roles, you know, we talk about like every ex-player talks about their leadership example that they set in the dressing room and how it was the Sedin culture of being in the room. Like, their presence was felt and known, and their principles were applied constantly to every player when they played. And, you know, we sat here saying, like, hey, like, the big

0: thing, the big benefit is going to be those guys back in the fold as key decision makers, and hopefully that influence filters down everywhere. And then you think, okay, well, how is that going to translate now to them as executives? And within the first 90 seconds, they hit all the notes.
1: Yeah.
0: Before any questions, and they had to fire and deal with all that. Can we play back the first 90 seconds here? Well, I'll bring this up. But, like, the acknowledgement of, like, the first things that were out of their mouths were condolences to the Garrett and McLean families. And you think, these guys, we talk so much of, like, do you know what it means to be part of the organization? Do you know what it means to be the organization has an understanding of the fabric in the community? All of that. Immediately, right away, hey, we want to acknowledge these hurting parties, that our hearts are also with them. And then, like, you immediately connect that for the fan base. And it's like, hey, these guys get it. These guys constantly get it. And then you get the vision, you get the slogan, connected, committed, purpose. We'll play it all here. But, like, within the first 90 seconds, I got a sense of what they want to accomplish.
2: First off, we want to express our sincere condolences to the family and friends of John Garrett and Ernie Punch McLean. I want to thank ownership Francesco and Roberto Aquilini for this incredible opportunity. When they came to us with their vision and their plan for the next upcoming years, we got very excited. We spent 26 years in this amazing city. We were drafted in 1999 and played 17 unforgettable seasons alongside some of our best friends, teammates and staff. In 2018, we became part of this very spirited fan base in the city. We were fans for 3 years before we came back in a management role. We then turned into player development, we're part of a little bit of scouting, coaching. So we've seen a lot of different aspects of this organization. Every successful team we've been a part of had values, cornerstones that could answer one question. Why are we here and what do we stand for? Three words that we will live by: connected, committed, and purpose. We want to reestablish the connection from top to bottom within this organization, but also in the community, to this fan base, and to the city of Vancouver and the province of BC. And we have a clear vision that will connect us to be sustainable winning culture. To be Vancouver Canucks.
1: The Sedinery extends to oration as well. How they were exchanging their...
0: Yeah.
1: They're handing off each sentence to one another as well. But to your point, like, that hitting those notes, but then ending it with, or really hitting home the connected, committed purpose. Like, if that's a prepared statement, which I'm sure they thought about.
0: It was. Like, they had the cards there.
1: Exactly.
0: And they
1: put a lot
0: lines.
1: Of thought into that. But that's kind of the right note to hit right off the bat, too.
0: Yes. And that quote of, we want to reestablish the connection from the top to the bottom within the organization, but also the community. Like, we've chatted here so many times about, like, is the community presence large enough right now? And I know work is done behind the scenes and not everyone wants recognition all of the time. But as they addressed later on, like, this was the number one team about community involvement. And that's part of the reason why there's this much passion and this much attention paid into the Canucks. And once you set that standard, you should have pride in wanting to uphold those standards in something that is such a great layup of community involvement. And for that acknowledgement, and also the acknowledgement of, hey, we have to reestablish the connection within the organization because there's been issues here. We can talk about all the locker room culture as well, but has there been organizational alignment here recently? And just acknowledging that part of it as well.
1: Yeah, and we'll get into this a lot deeper because we're going to talk to Elliot here in just a moment. Let's go to the Able Auctions Hotline and welcome in Elliot Friedman. And we'll chat more about this after we talk to RJ coming up at 4:30. Elliot, thanks for making some time for us today. And you know, we saw the trio be unveiled today. Henrik and Daniel sitting as co-presidents, Ryan Johnson as the general manager. How surprised were you that this is where they landed and that the Twins are at the very top of that hierarchy?
3: I was surprised solely because I knew that they were about to take a bigger role, but I made the mistake, Sad, of assuming it was going to be similar to Sundin and Chyka in Toronto, where Chyka technically is the top decision maker. I made the stereotype that all Swedes think alike and that the Sedins would do the same thing, when it wasn't really until Monday, Sunday, or

0: Monday that I realized, it might have to be Monday, that I realized that they were actually taking the bigger job. I thought it was going to be Johnson assisted by the Sedins, and now it's the Sedins in charge doing the heavy lifting. So I was only surprised by that. I knew they were ready to take a bigger role.
1: I think it's the wrong stereotype. I think it's their Eastern bias showing. They assume Vancouver just follows suit with Toronto.
0: That's right. Well, it does. Like, we all know that that's true, right?
1: But just on the timeline here, just like, in your sense, like, what accelerated their involvement here of the timing of when they joined? Because as it was detailed, like, they're the ones that made the selection here of Ryan Johnson coming in here. Like, yeah, like, what's your sense of when in the process they really got involved and were escalating in their spot here?
0: Well, so I think I have most of this kind of down pat, Vic. I think basically there were two decisions to be made here. Number one is, were they really ready to take a bigger role? And number two, if the answer was yes, who was going to be hired to work alongside them? And like, it sounds like, I don't know exactly when they were asked, but they've clearly been pondering it for a little bit of time. You know, obviously they retire, they want to spend more time with their families, their kids are growing up, and a lot of players go through a time where they need to decompress. They've been away from their families for almost their entire adult lives, and they owe them time back, which is the right thing to do for most of us. I think, you know, their kids are obviously a little bit older now. They've been involved a little bit. I think that was the big question, is were they ready for more? And they could have done this sooner, but they were ready now. I think they decided, you know, it's funny how this works, Vic. You say something, and then all of a sudden, people who won't talk to you before, well, now you said it, I'll talk to you.
1: Yeah.
0: So, like, I think they've been thinking about it for a little bit of time, and it was recently they said, okay, we're ready. So then you figure out, okay, they're ready, they're taking the bigger role. Now there's the second decision. And they went through the process of the general manager, and as of last week, it was down to two. It was Evan Gold and Ryan Johnson. I believe they revealed today they met with both of them in person. I mean, Johnson's been there. They've seen them. Uh-huh. Evan Gold was last week. And I have speculated this, and now I'm sure of it, Vic. Ryan Johnson was informed on Sunday night that he was the choice. And so I think they had to negotiate, get everything finalized. But I heard that Ryan Johnson was told Sunday night that he was going to be the GM if everything worked out.
2: Well, and I think now the big question, I mean, a couple of big questions. One is, what is the front office going to look like in terms of the AGMs? Do they bring anybody else in? And maybe we'll start there before the head coaching side of things, because we saw that the Bruins are allowing Jamie Langenbrunner to leave the organization, and he was somebody who was at least linked to the Canucks. Do you have any sense of what might happen here as far as the AGMs who may come into the fold, especially now that Alvin's gone, Noel Abbey Canuck GM? I would imagine they're going to bring somebody else in at some point.
0: Well, I think they are. I think they're going to look at people. I think there's going to be some change. It may not be as massive as I thought it was going to be a couple months ago. I believe one of the things they have started doing is extending people that they might want to keep. I'm not sure who all those are, I'll be honest with that. But I did hear that they were talking about some extensions with people. But I do believe there is going to be some level of change. I don't want to speculate on who, but I do think there will be some. And I also heard there were, like, because I'll tell you, like, about a few weeks ago, there was somebody who was annoyed at me that I was mentioning the fact that there were a lot of people who didn't have a contract. I heard this week that maybe some of that was rectified.
1: Yeah, when we talk about changes, I think we always assume that means, like, removals. Like, there also just needs to be, like, organizational growth as well, as far as, like, additions. And on top of, like, practice facilities, which is going to be an ongoing conversation until we see shovels in the ground.
0: I don't know who said it, but I guess someone said today it's close, right?
1: Yeah, Henrik said it, yeah. But just as far as, like, the front office growth, like, there's things that need to be added to as well for the organization.
0: Well, I know that there's been a lot of talk about the analytics, and I've heard that is a thing.

0: that they're looking at. I have heard that that was a conversation about growing that out. And I believe, at least it sounds to me like there's a possibility that that is very much on the radar for them. So, yes. You know, I think one of the things that about Evan Gold being interviewed is that, like, I heard he interviewed pretty well in Toronto, even though he wasn't a finalist. I heard they were impressed. I heard, obviously, if he got to the point where he got in Vancouver, I heard you guys were impressed. I think it's only a matter of time before he ends up being a general manager in this league. And I would bet that that was one of the things that they talked about, if maybe they didn't already know it. But I heard that growing out the analytics department was a conversation or a focus of conversation in some of these interviews.
1: Well, and the thing that Henrik and Daniel both reiterated today was they have 100% full autonomy and that they are going to be given the resources to build out this organization the way they see fit. So I suppose the first sign of that would be ultimately like how much they do around those edges.
0: Yeah, I think that's true. I mean, you know, like I think the thing is, I don't have a lot of skepticism about the Sedins.
1: Mm-hmm.
0: I always say this, that everybody has a boss, right?
1: Yeah.
0: And, like, let's just see how it goes. But I have a lot of faith in the Sedins.
2: In the presser, I would say it was mostly non-committal to Adam Foote, even though there was an acknowledgement of how tough it was to evaluate what last season was from a coaching perspective. But what's your sense of what's going on with the coach, but also at the AHL level with Manny Malhotra?
0: Well, I do believe that there's interest in Malhotra. I believe the Leafs have some interest in him, and I would think the Kings might too, but I don't know that 100%. As I said today on my earlier radio hit, I heard that his name came up in the Toronto search from at least one candidate. They were talking about if they made a change, who would you be interested in, and his name was mentioned. So I think there is interest in him. I think there will. I think there's probably two decisions here. Like the one thing, like I will say this: the thing that Ryan Johnson said today about it was unfair to judge Foote this year based on some of the things that were out of his control. I know that is a very real feeling in Vancouver. That that Adam Foote got plunged into some chaos this year that was out of his own making, and that it wasn't until, you know, trades happened and some players were moved out that things started to get a little better. Now, ultimately, you still might have to make hard decisions, but I have been told by several people in and around Vancouver that Foote was not exactly placed in a position where he could succeed. And I think the one of the bigger questions is going to be, I think there's a couple questions here. Number one, how do you feel about Malhotra? Do you, like, if another team comes to you and says, we want permission, and you know you can lose them, how do you feel about that? And number two, if you think the player you're getting number three overall is going to be in the NHL this season, is Adam Foote the right coach for that player? And I think those are the two decisions that matter. But the comment Foote made about being really put in a position where he couldn't succeed, I've heard that now several times. They are definitely aware of that.
1: Well, and I think what you just touched on, I think the pressure point here is going to be, are people going to request permission to speak to Manny Malhotra? And as you outlined, when it came to the Preds asking permission potentially to talk to Ryan Johnson, I know there's a game of semantics potentially in terms of whether that happened or not and whatnot, but clearly the Canucks didn't let him, even if that was the case, go and speak with anybody. And ultimately, he became the GM. Can we see a similar situation where if somebody calls, they do the Vegas Golden Knights thing where they don't give the permission right away and let it play out just before they figure out what to do in-house before allowing him to speak with somebody else?
0: I was under the impression that that is what the Canucks planned to do. That was what the Canucks planned to do. But that was, I think, when Rutherford was in charge. I didn't hear that from him specifically, but I heard that was a possibility. I don't know how the Twins and Ryan Johnson feel about it.
2: So I think the other thing that I take away from today is like the alignment in the commitment to rebuilding right now.
0: Yeah.
2: Like we know what this market is like. There's, you know, things can change.

0: month to month and season to season, certainly. I think when I kind of just like hear everything that played out today and just for where they are, like how aggressive do you expect them to be in the summer to explore like all avenues of accelerating things as they go through this?
1: I think, you know, again, I've only seen clips today.
0: Mm-hmm.
1: Didn't Johnson say I refuse to put a timeline on?
0: Yes.
1: So I think that's the smartest approach now you can make, Vic, is just say every day we're going to try to get better,
0: mm-hmm.
1: and just don't do anything stupid. You know, I really think that's what it's about. I mean, like this is a funny league. Like we're looking at it. Like look at the playoffs, right? Like, you know, basically. You know, Vegas wins every year. Colorado, maybe they go out tonight. But it's really, Colorado wins every year. It's very hard to crack that top group. And the top group, like Tampa lost the first round, but they're good every year. I think, like, teams that make good decisions and teams that where players want to go, those are the teams that have the advantage. Now you've had a point in Vancouver where players wanted to be there. You're kind of in a tougher point right now, but you've proven before if you make smart decisions, you can build the momentum. Now, so the way I look at it now is, what does Vancouver have to be good at? They have to be good at drafting. They have to be good at developing. They have to make smart decisions. And eventually, if they do all that, the momentum will turn in their favor. So I think right now, unless like a grand slam home run drops on your lap out of nowhere, what you got to do is you got to hit singles. Now, I know singles aren't sexy. Like Alfredo Griffin batting .278 with 150 singles. I know I'm an old man. That's not very sexy. But that's what they got to do right now. They got to hit singles. And eventually, singles start turning into runs and longer innings. I just think, like, right now, you're resetting. And I think that's what Ryan Johnson's saying. We've got to make good decisions. And if we make good decisions, things will take care of themselves.
2: You sound like Moneyball, Scott Hatterberg. Gets on base. That's what you need. Get new guys that get on base.
1: Well, that's exactly what it is.
0: Mm-hmm.
1: Like, they're at, like, right now... Like, that's the thing for the Canucks right now. You can't chase.
2: Yeah.
1: I mean, we all like to play cards, right? Sometimes you chase. Sometimes it's time to chase. This is not time to chase. This is time to be, okay, single, single, single, single. And eventually the momentum piles up your way.
2: While we have you on a couple of items across the league...

0: the Edmonton Oilers got rid of, relieved head coach Chris Knobloch of his duties. And we just kind of touched on how the Vegas Golden Knights have been playing a bit coy with allowing teams to speak to Bruce Cassidy, maybe the LA Kings, but not the Edmonton Oilers. How do you see that shaking out and ultimately where Cassidy might be landing and whether the Oilers will ultimately get the ability to speak to him?
1: Well, I think he's got enormous leverage right now. It's hard not to look at this and say that this is the way that Edmonton wanted to do it, right? Knobloch's the coach. It's all quiet. Then news breaks that they can't get permission to talk to Cassidy, at least for now. And all of a sudden, Knobloch's gone the next day, right? Like, how else do you see it? Like, there's no other way to envision this. So, look, like, I don't think they were firing him unless they could get a Cassidy-level replacement. There's not a lot of other guys like him, right? Mm-hmm. So I think you have to take your shot at him now. I think he's got enormous leverage, and I think this is what it is. I think, they want to take a shot. And, I mean, you tell me, like, John Cooper is not available, okay? Like, you tell me who else this screams, Zach.
0: I can't think of anyone. And honestly, especially after Pete DeBoer got scooped up by the Islanders before the season ended, like, to me, he was the one guy I would look at and say he would be one of the top candidates. Outside of that, I'm with you. I don't see a lot outside of guys that have upside, like Manny Malhotra, for instance, but we don't know that yet.
2: Hey, Craig Berube is available.
0: Yeah.
1: Well, I'll say this. Like, I love dealing with Berube. Mm-hmm. I don't see him as being that guy that they're looking for.
0: Sure.
1: But I think this is about Cassidy, and now he's got a ton of leverage. Like, you got to take your shot at him now.
2: What about LA as well? As we mentioned, he could be part of the mix there too, but they're ongoing in their search.
1: I think they will go after Cassidy hard too. I think he's the guy that, like, LA, look, I think we saw in the playoffs this year, they are a long way away.
0: Mm-hmm.
1: A long way away. They need help, but I think they really want their shot at him as well.
0: Elliot, listen, man, thanks so much for your time doing this today. I know you're very busy, but keep up the great work with the playoffs. Really enjoy you and Kevin Bieksa going at it a little bit. It always adds a little extra entertainment during the intermissions.
1: Well, you know what? We've been separated a little bit here, so the next time we see each other, it'll be like two hungry lions. Well, he's a lion. I'm something a little less, going after one piece of meat. My pleasure, guys. I know it's a big day out there, and hopefully this works. I think a lot of us feel the same way about the Sedins, and, you know, I really hope it works out for them.
0: Yeah, so do we, man. Trust me. We'd rather the team do well than do poorly. I know people think the media likes being negative, but it's more fun when the team is good. So thanks for this.
1: 100%. Take care.
0: That's Elliot Friedman and guest on Sportsnet 650. 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Some interesting things there on what might happen with Manny Malhotra, holding pattern as they figure things out. It also mentions the Canucks not sure on how deep the changes might be in the front office. They will be adding, but maybe not as many changes. Some people have been getting contract extensions. We have Ryan Johnson joining us next, a Satin Big here on Canucks Central. We'll ask him about the analytics side and what they're going to do with the front office and a lot more. And that's next on Canucks Central.
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4: Cross check by Weisblatt. He spun off the check. Got it left side. Marcus Pedersen. They're in on front to the back door. Kane scores.
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5: In Abbotsford, watch for a crash on Highway 1 westbound just after Cole Road. Plenty of delays on the approach there now. And in Burnaby, there's some road work on Lougheed Highway at Lake City Way with volume in both directions. 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

0: back in on Canuck Central. Sat and Pick on Sportsnet 650. And this hour of Canuck Central is brought to you by your Lower Mainland Boston Pizza. The playoffs are here and BP is ready. So skip the couch, catch every hit, every goal, every save, every playoff beard. This is how you watch playoff hockey as we broadcast live from the Kintec studio. And keep your thoughts coming into our Dunbar Lumber text inbox, 650-650. We'll hit more of your questions and comments coming up in the next hour of the show, because it's time now to go back to the Able Auctions hotline and welcome in the new general manager of the Vancouver Canucks. It's Ryan Johnson, the 13th GM of the team. And Ryan, thanks for making some time for us. Congratulations on getting the position. And how surreal does it feel that after you joined the organization, what 13 years ago, in a small advisory role, working through a lot of different regimes, and now you've found yourself in the GM spot? How do you feel about it all coming together like this?
1: Yeah, it's been, I think I said in the press card, it's been really an organic experience.
0: Yeah.
1: Going from just, and sitting in on every meeting, listening and watching and observing, and all these incredible people that I got to be around and pick their brains and take little bits of, you know, what they brought to the table, what people liked about them. And so it's just been a real process and surreal. So it kind of still hasn't fully set in, but just really excited and honored.
2: I know you expressed a lot of gratitude and thanks to those that were part of the process and also helping you through the AHL time as well. I'm curious, like, what did you learn through the process as well, as much as you were trying to pitch yourself, but were there things that you discovered that maybe you didn't know either about yourself, but also about the organization?
1: Well, yeah, I think every experience I had was, I was molding who I wanted to be as a leader. And it took some time to sort through what I felt worked, what I felt didn't work, what I saw in players and staff members, and trying to, how would I form something that's sustainable and that promotes people getting better and improving, and not just players, but staff. So, every step along the way I've learned, and that's, I've always said, I've tried to just sometimes just shut up and listen. Mm-hmm. And sometimes you can really learn a lot about a lot of things if you just attentive and observe, as opposed to, I'm definitely not the loudest guy in the room.
2: Well,

0: And I think being in that type of situation, because, you know, oftentimes what people will point to when we're being, maybe it's being a little cynical or critical of being about, well, this person has been part of this organization for a long time and it hasn't gone the way people had hoped. What's the reason to believe that it will be different this time around? But to your point about sitting and observing, it doesn't mean that you always agree with how things are done, or it doesn't mean that you may have different ideas about how to do different things. When you go through that observation standpoint, and of course, you're a good teammate, you always support management and you're on the same page, like I think Daniel mentioned, once this meeting ends, we're going to move forward in unison, even if we may have differing opinions in the room when we're deliberating these situations. But like, how much do you learn from what to do and what not to do when you go through that process of observing and really taking things in over that time?
1: Well, I've been through, I guess, you could say kind of three regimes, right? Mm-hmm. And so many good people and so many good leaders. And anytime somebody moved on, you felt it never feels good. And that's where I tried to learn, okay, why, or what could you have done differently? Mm-hmm. What could you have surrounded yourself with something different? So it's all been just banking in my mind and again trying to take the Play-Doh and kind of form what I wanted to be along the way. And I think it was getting to the point in the American League where I felt I had something that was working, and that I started to trust it, and the people around me started to trust it, and that's hoping what I can implement here.
2: Obviously, you want it implement your own vision, but I'm curious, like, who are the influences along the way that helped form the vision that you're trying to implement now?
1: Oh, geez. For me to start listing individuals, I mean, we might be here all day, so I won't.
0: And you're going to anger anybody who would leave off. You can't leave anybody off the list. You'll hear about it too, right?
1: Well, if I do, and my phone's going to start buzzing, and I know I've pissed off somebody. So

0: made a mistake, and you just you bank it and you learn, and that's one thing. It's a skill that I've really appreciated is listening to people that you think highly of, you care about, or you admire. That's one thing I've tried to do a lot of.
1: Well, you've obviously worked closely with the Sedins as well, because they spent a lot of time in Abbey helping with development and developmental side of things. And you guys had a relationship going back to your playing days. You've known them for a long time. But in terms of that professional relationship that we're now seeing grow into this triumvirate, right? They're the presidents. You're the general manager. How did that grow in terms of that trust? And you guys get into the point where you're the top leaders in the organization. Could you kind of see that coming in terms of your relationship the past few years when you worked together?
0: Well, I don't know if I could see this coming. I just knew there was a real respect to how we felt people should be treated. I think they really enjoyed the environment that was built there in Abbotsford. I could see it in the smiles on their faces when they got out there and how we operated. So did I ever think, or did we ever sit and have a beer and go like, hey, one day, you know, you guys be... No, not even... but I think we wanted to do good work. We have mutual, I think, values, and we really care about the organization. I mean, the three of us, along with some other real great team, I mean, we bled together in this arena, trying to win a Stanley Cup, and here we are years again, willing to do it again. So
2: my big takeaway from the presser with the three of you was talking about the culture and the environment, and you just mentioned the word there, values, and I think you used the term non-negotiables as well in the presser. And you detailed, like, hey, the environment starts today. As much as it's day one on the job, you want to build that environment now. Just, can you detail, like, kind of like, what are those non-negotiables you are, is it a slogan, or like what values are you specifically looking for immediately on day one that you want to instill in being a Vancouver Canuck?
0: No, I think somebody had a question about, like, is it softness or no? It's the environment. There's so much intent to the environment that I'll create, in the sense of the professionalism, the having a plan to every day. And this isn't just player. This is all of us. I mean, all of us fall into this. It's the so much on focus of the process, the practice. That I always say, I put so much value on how you walk into the facility at 8 a.m. as opposed to 7 o'clock at puck drop. Like, those are two complete different things, but that falls into, again, that professionalism and how you're approaching the day. And people, when I say quality teammate, people don't tend to go, okay, what, you just be a bunch of nice guys? It's actually the opposite. Mm-hmm. It's the responsibility to compete and to push each other. Like, we have to be a winning team. You have to win practice, and that's hard. And it's competitive, but, and again, I come back to room awareness and being cognizant of your teammates, of how are they doing? How are they off the ice? What's their emotion? You know, I always say there's internal and external. The internals are, well, I had 1-1 last night. I'm good. The external is, hey, I was -2 last night, and I wasn't very good, but look at my teammate over there with his head in his hands. Maybe I could go spend a moment with him, and maybe we both get out of this. And those are things that players that have played, the people that aren't willing to commit to it or decide to do it, they stick out like sore thumbs. And it makes my job easier of who's helping this cause and who's hurting it.
2: When I hear that talk about, like, the environment you guys want to create amongst the three of you, and I guess there was some talk, like, the idea of, like, empowering each other, right? Ownership empowering Daniel and Henrik, and them empowering you. Yeah. You know, in your guys' discussions of how this is all going to work out, like, who gets to make the final decision on roster-related ideas?
0: Well, at the end of the day, I'll exhaust, whether it's, you know, call up, sending somebody down, trade, you know, those are all things that I will present to Daniel and Henrik. And at the end of the day, it's something that they're going to have to agree with or feel that it aligns with what we're doing. So it's very simple. But as far as the day to day and dealing with players or the agents and all that type of thing, that's stuff that I'll be doing. But any decision

0: will go into their hands to make sure that we are aligned, and more importantly, that we're staying to the vision of what we want to build.
1: I liked how you answered the question about how sometimes empathy can be viewed differently in terms of how somebody approaches their job. And I think oftentimes people confuse toughness with being rude or being a jerk, and it doesn't always have to align that way. You can be tough without crossing lines. But obviously, when you get into this position, you do have to make a lot of tough decisions, and you are dealing and working with people that you've been colleagues with, you work closely with, and you might have to make some tough calls on that. How are you going to go about navigating that, potential changes in the front office, potential changes within the organization, bringing new people in and making those tough calls?
0: People are well aware of how important it is for me to treat people, that I am empathetic, but I have a responsibility to improve the organization at any top opportunity I have. I mean, there are a lot of players that have dealt with they'll tell me he's caring, he's empathetic, but he's blown the doors off me plenty of times because he expected more from me, or he knew I was making some decisions that were hurting my career. And there's always going to be some tough decisions. And I think even in when it comes to those points, now down the road, that people will understand that I'm making them because I feel they're in the best interest of the Vancouver Canucks.
1: Well, and you know, obviously you're leaving your post as GM of the Abbotsford Canucks, which means somebody has to take over that duty at some point in time. When you, in terms of adding somebody new to the front office, how important is the talent evaluation side going to be? And are there any things you're looking to right now that you feel like you want to add to the front office in terms of specific skill sets?
0: Well, I think you going through my process of hiring, I think you saw the due diligence and the process of myself ending up in this position, which I said I really respected them for. I learned a lot through that process, and that's no different of people that we want to bring in. It's going to be thorough, and it's going to be somebody that whatever department if we feel we need to fill something is going to be. It's going to have to check a lot of boxes and go through a process to get there.
2: Having unique abilities, having already run the team, right? Is there a specific profile you look to? Like replacing yourself to do those duties?
0: Oh yeah, 100%. I mean, I'm not trying to find somebody like me. I'm trying to find somebody that I know I can trust to continue to shape a team the way they feel need be. But obviously, the priority is the development of our young players, and I think that is what I've always maintained. I mean, we won a championship with a young oriented group. So I think you can win to develop and develop to win, most certainly, but it doesn't have to be. I want somebody to have the autonomy to do things, make decisions just as I did, and help them grow and support them. So that's going to be an important hire for us.
2: When there's an internal promotion like this, for you, like you already have a familiar, intimate understanding of the operations of the team and knowing the landscape. And I think Daniel Henrich said, you know, we see what's needed, but we know the strengths of the organization. You know, can we expect to see departmental growth in the front office or departmental personnel changes as well?
0: That was one thing that I think through this whole process and the interview process is a lot of the discussions were, where are we good? Where can we be better? There's certainly departments that I think just need some more resources, which we are going to attend to. And yeah, I think there's some really good people that may just need more help as opposed to replacement. But there are areas of, I would say, not concern, but that we need to be better in, and we're going to address them obviously over the next few months here.
1: And you've been given assurances that, not to say money's no object, but you have the funds to grow certain departments out more than you want?
0: 100%. We've been given that assurance automatically, is that we have to invest to make these departments better, but you can thoroughly explain to us why, we got your back.
2: Is that analytics? I think we're just kind of talking around it. I think a lot of people, like, we get text.

0: nonstop of like, is this department or is this organization forward thinking? And it's machine learning is now the idea of the future here. Is that kind of what we're talking about?
1: Well, I think it's more conveyed that way because we as management just don't openly talk about it as much. Mm-hmm. But it is a tool that we very much use. We feel we have one of the best directors out there as far as our staff. And now I'll candidly say we need to review. Do we need more? Do we need more resources? Do they need more help? Those are conversations we're going to have. But we certainly, I use them in every aspect of player evaluation, whether it's internally or externally, our pro meetings, our amateur meetings. That group carries a lot of weight in all those meetings. So I just think it's something that we don't openly talk about as much, and maybe that's our fault or a disservice to the department.
2: In terms of the head coach, you mentioned that Adam Foote, there's going to be an evaluation process. It's not fair to him to say anything right now. We've also heard reports that there may be interest from different teams in the coach that you worked very closely with and had a lot of success with in Abbotsford and Manny Malhotra. How do you go evaluating Adam Foote, his future here, and also keeping in mind that you have somebody that you trust and know very well and have had a lot of success with in Manny, who looks poised to take a bigger role, and other teams perhaps wanting to knock on your door and talk to him. Like, how do you go about navigating that? Because it seems like it's not an easy situation to kind of massage when you're trying to make a decision when you have a couple of different forces acting on it.
1: For sure. And I would say, I mean, I think everybody is been very vocal on how lengthy this whole process was, and so to a lot of attention or time. I'm just literally starting to focus on the group, the team, where I want it to go, how we're going to get there, and those are discussions that will be right at the top of the list. But I can't make decisions based off of, you know, teams and what they want to do. I've got to sit with Daniel and Henrik, look at our strengths, our weaknesses as a whole, as an organization. But I don't want to waste time with it. I want to get to it. So to, you know, Manny, obviously I've worked with Manny. We won a championship together. And we've got there's a relationship there, but I'm not ready to make a decision today on all these moving parts.
0: Another big decision, 43 days from now, round one of the NHL draft, and you are picking third based on last week's lottery. Have you had chances and time to discuss it with the amateur staff of kind of where you might be trending?
1: Yeah, well, oddly enough, you know, through this whole process, we were pro meetings last week and mm-hmm. amateur meetings this week. So yeah, we're well into that. I thought the meetings were excellent. Our Todd Harvey and his group are dialed in, and still a little bit work left to do with the combine and some interviews and some. But I think they feel very good about the upper part of their list and feel pretty strong about it.
2: Well, and, you know, obviously, I don't need you to do, well, I'd love for you to tell me exactly what you're thinking, but I'm not expecting you to. At the same time, it seems like a really interesting draft, right? You have these two incredibly talented wingers, and we've seen wing value perhaps not be where it is, considering the center position and defensive positions are so much more valuable in, you know, if everything is equal. That's got to be a big challenge, navigating not only what's going to be available to you, but the positional importance side of things, the pure talent side of things. It seems like a pretty difficult draft to navigate when you're trying to figure out pure talent versus positional importance as well.
1: Yeah, and it seems like every talent is a little bit different, right? Mm-hmm. It's not just positionally, but even the D-men that are up are all different player types. You know, the wingers are similar but different, and so it's an interesting, really interesting draft that I do think may go any way.
2: Yeah.
1: And that's where I've just prepped the group that they have to be ready to adjust based on selection, teams trading up, you know, they just

0: have to be, even though you're at three and think, oh, well, hey, we just pick you, we have to be on our toes and ready for any scenario.
1: And before we let you go, the final one, I know you kind of, you alluded to that you're going to be open to all possibilities, whether that's weaponizing cap space, considering avenues to increase more draft picks and moving veterans potentially without giving any real details on it. And we've seen in the past where there's been, players who've been deemed, for lack of a better word, sacred cows. Like, well, we're not moving this player, we're not moving that guy. Like, this guy we're committed to because he's a leader. And I know Philip Hronek's name's come up in terms of maybe he's a big part of the leadership group. Are you at a point where you feel like you have untouchables with the veterans, or you're very much open to fully evaluating what to do next with the mind of, we have to get younger and have to add more draft picks and prospects and may have to make some tough decisions on some players who've been known as staples moving forward?
0: Yeah, I think the one thing, veteran, young player, mid-career, is that we've decided to take a journey of taking this slowly and step by step. So I always say that the players themselves really will determine what our next steps are of their play, the teammate, all those things. But there's nothing that's off the table. But if it fits into the vision and we all align that this is something that we should consider and do, there's nothing that we wouldn't if it fits into the right steps that we're trying to take here to inch along and do this the right way. It's going to be something we'll consider.
1: Ryan, listen, man, thanks so much for giving us some time here. Congratulations on the new position. I'm sure it's a whirlwind over the next little while, but you'll hear from us. I'm sure we'll annoy you at some point, but we'll talk again down the road.
0: That's okay. I appreciate it. Thanks for having me on, guys.
1: That's Ryan Johnson. Covered a lot of ground there with RJ, the new general manager of the Vancouver Canucks. And, a few things we touched on. Honestly, like, I'm ready to run through a wall. Him saying we bled in this arena.
2: Yeah.
1: And we're ready to do it again, man. That's some wrestling right there, man. That's a slogan you can entrench forever if this turns around.
2: Me, not so much, because the last GM praised Brendan Batchelor. So I don't know if like RJ hasn't heard the broadcast yet. Yeah. I don't know, but that was excellent.
1: Yeah, it was good. And on that part, like, so he confirmed what Elliot had told us that there will be some changes. He didn't say, to what degree, but he mentioned...
2: Not necessarily relieving.
1: No, he didn't much, but yeah. He just mentioned that they have the resources to build out their front office and that they are analyzing everything, including the analytics department, and they're considering making further investments in that department and other things as well. So those are some questions we have. It's how much more investment is coming in terms of building out this front office and filling the gaps. And also, are there any sacred cows as far as leaders go or veteran players on this team? And answered it very diplomatically. They didn't give an indication one way or another, but they didn't do the, oh yeah, we have guys we had to keep. Like, it was very, mm-hmm. We're open to any ideas at this point. We're evaluating everything. And I think that's what you want to hear. You don't want to hear at the beginning of a rebuild them talking about, espousing the virtues of all the veterans and we got to keep these guys around. And maybe they do stay around. Maybe they don't trade a lot of these guys. But I think when you're first introducing yourself and you're talking about considering everything possible, I like the fact that no door was shut on the idea of further moving veterans off this roster.
2: Yeah, and there is an element of, as we've talked about, accumulating draft picks and stacking it up so all 20 picks aren't in this year's draft, right? You want to have some layering draft to draft to draft so you have a wave of prospects coming through. That's also going to play a role in the veterans. Are you going to move them all at once immediately, or are you going to layer it and say, well, this guy's 31, but this guy's 27, so we want to get X amount of years out of this guy before mm-hmm. we ship him off while maximizing value? Like, oh, there's all those considerations. I don't know if you're going to get rid of all the veterans at once, but the fact that nothing's off the table.
1: And the priority very much seems to be, based on what he said during the media availability and his chat with us, they want to get younger, they want to add more assets to their group, and that's where what you want to hear when a team is really embarking on a rebuild.
2: Yeah, we'll talk about this more on the other side, but like, it's desperately what they need right now.
1: Yeah, and we'll get into more of this. We'll break it down. Keep getting your thoughts in to our Dunbar Lumber text inbox, 650-650. 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
1: In Abbotsford, watch for a car in the ditch on Highway 1 westbound just after Cole Road. That has the right lane blocked by police. And in Vancouver, there's some road work on Oak Street at 57th with northbound traffic still down to one lane. 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This Friday and Saturday, conditions in app. In the 1130 News Traffic Center, I'm Gavin Lopez-Smith.
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